0: talented running back also, so we'll see him back there. So three and out here for this new Gothenburg offense. Kozad holds serve. Here's the snap to Johnson. Johnson just about misses. It's going to get a good roll, though. It's going to land it down at the 40 and then roll at the to the about the 29-yard line, and that's where Kozad will take over first down and 10.
1: That is one thing that's really changed in the game these days is it used to be you try to get that hang time, let your guys get down the field. Now it's more of that little rugby style.
0: Rugby, yeah.
1: Try to get that bounce, try to get that roll, because a lot of players aren't going to try to pick that up and return it.
0: Looks like it will be Ethan Atchison, the quarterback. They had a couple different guys. It was either going to be Atchison or Davis. And it will be Ashton Osborne in the backfield along with Atchison. Two receivers to the far side, one to the near side. Motion across the formation for the Haymakers. Here is the handoff to Osborne trying to get to the outside. He gets dropped. Jackson Earl meets him before he goes anywhere. He'll probably lose a yard on the play that time as the Haymakers tried to go to the outside there and just nowhere to go. Quick defense here for Gothenburg. Those linebackers, especially the outside linebackers, not very big, but they're pretty quick, and Jackson Earl came all the way across to stop that one.
1: Yeah, just really ran it down and did a nice job just forcing that to the side.
0: Motion across the formation. That's Matthew Arndt. He'll get the pass and fumble it and drop it up. Had it on his hands, and Jackson Earl comes up and gives a hit, and the ball falls down. So nothing there on the first pass attempt from Atchison. Good pass, just didn't. Just a little off the hands, I guess.
1: Yeah, that's a tough pass to complete, that little swing pass there as that running back comes across or that receiver comes across. Just wasn't able to make that, but kind of a safe get-your-athlete-in-space play for Kozad.
0: Bunch set to the short side. They'll bring Arndt in motion across it. Actually, that is Barber. Here is Atchison in trouble. He's rushed out of there. He's at 25, the 30, and Jack Searle comes up and knocks him down at about the 36-yard line. Check at the 38-yard line. Not much there, but not enough for a first down. Give him about six on the play. Jackson Earl, pretty nice series there. He was involved in every one of those plays.
1: Yeah, did a nice job of picking up when Atkinson scrambled, was able to come up and make a great one-on-one tackle with a quarterback that's a little bit bigger than he was.
0: Atchison will go back to punt this one away. Back deep to return is Maddox Gilligan. He stands at about his 30-yard line. Both offenses three and outs here early on in this one from Gothenburg. Good snap, little jump here for Atchison. He'll set, and this ball goes flipping and flopping its way to the 29-yard line, and that's where Gothenburg will take over first down and 10.
1: Again, really good field position, that Gothenburg defense, which known coming in under Tom Scott was going to kind of carry this offense a little bit early, does a nice job, gets that three and out, doesn't let Kozad flip the field on him.
0: Yeah, you assume you get some scripted plays, kind of see what teams will do against you a little bit and kind of get a feel for things. Both of these offenses tentative early on against two pretty good defenses, I think. We'll see. First down and 10. Ball is on the 30-yard line, mostly in the middle of the field. Shotgun set here again for Floyd. Gilligan will set over now to his left side. Two receivers to the right, one to the left. Floyd takes a look, gets the snap, turns, hands it off to Gilligan. Gilligan looking for a hole. He's not going to find much of anything there. Good job by that Kozad interior line, shutting that down. Ethan Atchison is in there. I also give credit to Miles Ide, knocking that down. No push up front there for Gothenburg. Maybe a yard on the pickup.
1: Kozad plays this 3-4, but that time they walked both their outside linebackers up, almost making it a 5-2. And then, again, Osborne does a great job from his outside linebacker spot, setting that edge, forcing everything right back into that middle.
0: That was thought this would be the strength of this Kozad team, these linebackers, and so far that's been the case. Second down and 9-2 setbacks in the backfield as Callan Johnson has teamed up there, and he'll get the ball. He gets outside to 35, breaks a tackle, 40, and dances out of bounds at about the 42-yard line. Good run there by Callan Johnson. That should be enough for a first down. give him 11 on the play, and that was just a nice little off tackle again there, Darren. Nothing real fancy. Nice run by Johnson. They'll go tempo. Trips to the far side, one of the near side. That's Earl. In the backfield is Gilligan. Gilligan will go up the middle. Not much there. He'll get it up to maybe the 43-yard line. Pickup of about a yard on the play. And we're getting some clues on what Coach Freeland wants to do.
1: Yeah, you try to keep those backers kind of contained in the middle. Keep those middles, not letting them flow to the outside, and then exploit those one-on-ones. Last couple plays back, great block on the perimeter, getting a big free run.
0: Duo set here. Deuce is set for Gotham. Now Floyd's in trouble. He's going to have to take it and sit on it back at the 40-yard line. And coming in to make the play again for the Haymakers, Miles Ide was in there. That defensive interior, Colin McFall back there too. Good coverage downfield that time, and Floyd just had nowhere to go with it.
1: Now he got flushed out a little bit, and being a young quarterback, you get a little indecision when you get out of that pocket. Wasn't able to find his first read, and good job of just kind of taking that sack, playing another day instead of forcing something somewhere.
0: Third down and 13, 7:11 left to go here in the first quarter. No score between Gothenburg and Cozad. Both offenses trying to find themselves. Floyd sets now. He's going to get flushed and down. He goes nowhere to go that time. And Braden Barber's in there to lay the wood first. And he was a whole host of white jerseys came after that. Loss of about 8 on the play. And that was an offensive. You had a first down. Looked like maybe something was going. And then that Cozad defense stood up.
1: Well, and Cozad went basically a zero coverage, just lined up man-to-man and stuck with every one of those receivers, did not give Dylan Floyd any opportunity to find some space to throw that football.
0: You think with a young quarterback, you're going to see that a lot. They're going to come after you. So Callan Johnson back to punt this one away. He stands at his 20. Back to return it is, and that's a bad punt by Johnson, and it will go dead at about the 48-yard line. So short punt, good field position here for the Haymakers as they will take over first down and 10.
1: Yeah, just got that one a little off the side and kind of looked a little bit like one of my wedges. And
0: yeah.
1: At least it stayed in play.
0: Well, that's true. It didn't go OB, so I guess there's something to be said for that. So here comes Cozad. First down and 10. They'll be on the Gothenburg side of the field. The 48-yard line so far early on, this looking like first game of the year. Both teams kind of feeling things out. So here comes Gothenburg, three-man line there in that 3-5 defense that we've seen them play a lot. Two receivers to the far side. They send motion across. That's Barber. Here is Atchison. Way long throw to the outside, and there it is complete. And good yardage there for Matthew Arndt. Still pushing forward. He's going to be close to the first down. What an effort play there by Matthew Arndt, and I think he's got enough for a pickup of 11.
1: Yeah, just what an effort right there. A good play call right there. Isolate your athlete out on the perimeter, and Matthew Arndt just makes a couple miss and picks up that big first down, and that is a confidence boost for this offense now. You got that first one. Now you can kind of settle in a little bit.
0: It's kind of like the old 49 pitch you used to see Nebraska run, except you're throwing it out there to the side. Atchison back to throw. Good pass over the middle. It's complete to Barber. He's across the 25 right between the numbers, and he will be close. He should have another first down there for Cozad. Nice little slant pattern that time. Atchison got it out in a hurry, and good catch by Barber.
1: Yeah, just a nice little quick, and Gothenburg was sitting in a zone. The backer just wasn't able to get to that flat fast enough, and just a nice job by Barber to sit down in that soft zone and get his hands available for Atkinson.
0: 5:33 left to go here in the first quarter. No score. Cozad driving. They've got the ball on the 25-yard line. Here's a rush to the outside. Osborne, he's going to try to get to the numbers. He does 20. He's the 15, and let's see where they knock him out of bounds at. Nice run there by Ashton Osborne, and that looks like the close. Let's see, they pick up. Sure looks like a first down. It is. So three consecutive first down plays for the Haymakers as they are finding some offense here, and that ball will be spotted at the 15.
1: Just a nice bounce right there by Osborne as he kind of was set to go in between the tackles and then was able to get to the outside, show off a little speed to get to the corner.
0: First down and 10, ball at the 15-yard line. Atchison in the shotgun, steps back to pass. He Cox his arm. Now he's going to take off and run. 15 lowers his head, and he was met by Callan Johnson and spun down, but still ends up picking up about 5 yards there. So it'll be second down and 5. And Atchison's big guy. You know, he get out there and start running, and he will he'll run over some people.
1: Yeah, he's kind of like the old fullback style body on him, but with a little shiftiness, and he's pretty quick, and he's not afraid to tuck the ball and take it and run with it.
0: He's not quite Jamarcus Russell out there, but he's got some size to him. Second down, ball spotted at the 11. Far side hash. One receiver to the far side, one to the near side. Single set back along with Atchison is Osborne. Motion across the formation. That's Arndt. Here is Osborne on the sweep to the near side. Now we're looking to the inside. He'll get to the 10, maybe the 9, before being brought down there. In there to make the stop was Beck Groney, along with others for the Swedes. So here's a big third down play. It'll be third down. Let's call it about 5.
1: Yeah, Tristan Coe from his inside backer spot does a nice job of getting down there and getting to Osborne's legs, makes that nice tackle.
0: Coe, leading tackler last year for the Swedes. Again, talented linebackers on both of these teams. Big play. Third down. We're going to call it 6. 3:58 to go. Ball at the 9-yard line. Motion across the formation. Here's Atchison in trouble. Jackson Earl's got him, and they're going to take him down all the way back at the 24-yard line. They had to hog tie the big fella. But a big sack there as coaching staff from Gothenburg sent a dog there from Jackson Earl, and he came in and got a hold of Atchison before he could do anything, and now it's fourth down and a long ways. They have to get the ball all the way up to the 4. They've got it at the 22.
1: Yeah, just a nice call right there. A blitz from the outside, something they hadn't shown early yet.
0: So here's Mejia in to attempt the field goal. This would be a 40-yarder, but we got motion before. And the first penalty of the ball game is going to go against Cozad. So legal procedure, so that'll move it back 5 more yards. Mejia says, I got it. No problem. This gives me a little bit more room. So they will reset it. And they will move it back to the ball will be spotted at the 32. So they'll attempt the kick from the 34. So that makes it a 44-yard attempt here from Mejia. He lines it up. Julian Davis will be the holder. Hold is good, snap is good, kick by Mejia is up there, and it is off the crossbar. So it hit the right, or the left upright, and then bounced off the crossbar, and it had just not quite enough.
1: Just not quite enough, and just a little bit to the left. If he hits that just a little bit more, pushes it a little bit more to the right, that might have crawled over for 3. But that was a...
0: He's got the leg for it.
1: Definitely has a leg. That was a good kick.
0: So 3:02 left to go here in the first quarter. No score. A missed field goal by Cozad. First time we've seen any offense. Haymakers were moving the ball pretty good. They had 3 consecutive first downs, and then they got it to the 10, and things slowed down in a huge sack by Jackson Earl. So go back to 2 setbacks in the backfield, and here is Tristan Coe along with Maddox Gilligan this time. Jackson Earl is one of the receivers, Callan Johnson the other. Here's Floyd, turns, hands it off to Gilligan. Gilligan has not found much room today. He'll get it across the 20, maybe to the 21-yard line, not much more.
1: Now, Coe has done a great job up front. The first run Gilligan had, he was able to bounce that to the outside. They really contained him, funneled everything right into those linebackers and to that defensive line.
0: So we'll give him a pickup of 2. It'll be second down and 8. Clock running 2:33. Fast moving first quarter here. So now they look for a play to come in. Gothenburg takes a look at the signs. They'll stay in that double set back look. Johnson and Gilligan in the back. Check that. That is Tristan Coe and Gilligan, and it'll be Coe on the handoff, and he will look up the middle. There's just no room. That interior, that Cozad defense has done a great job. There's just not been room up the middle. You can see Gothenburg's trying to establish that inside run. It's just not there so far.
1: Yeah, McFall and Ide and Edil, and they got a couple scrimmage. And then those backers scrape and read. Good job by Atkinson and Barber as they come in from that middle linebacker spot.
0: Neither one of these teams are big. They're not going to be able to push a lot of teams around this year. Third down now in about seven for Gothenburg. They've got the ball on their 23. Floyd turns, looks, slant pattern intended for Earl, who's thrown onto the ground and bounces it up to the 30, but unfortunately Earl was standing at the 31. So incomplete pass, and it'll be another three and out here for Gothenburg.
1: Cozad ran a little twist up the middle, and right then, right as Dylan was, Floyd was getting ready to throw the ball, a Cozad player steps in his vision and just kind of makes him one hop that.
0: So Callan Johnson will come in to punt again. This will be his third punt. First one was pretty good. Second one, not as good. Snap to Johnson's good. He gets a rush. Now he'll kick it away. And coming up to catch him and fumbling it, but I think getting back on top of it at the 48-yard line is Matthew Arndt. So that one was a line drive, and it bounced off of Arndt's shoulder pads, but he was able to get back on top of it. Great field position again here for Cozad. They'll start at the Gothenburg 49.
1: Yeah, last time offensively they did a nice job of really just getting their athletes the ball in space and letting those players make plays, and now it looks like we're going to see Julian Davis.
0: All right, so Julian Davis in their quarterback, and Coach said he wasn't sure which way he wanted to go with it, so hopefully Ethan's okay. He did take a sack last time. Here is the handoff to Osborne, and Ashton Osborne, a couple yards first of all, and then he gets finished off by Jackson Earl. Let's see where they spot it. Forward progress will get him up to about the 47-yard line. Give him a couple yards on the play. Clock running at a minute left to go here in the first quarter. Neither team been able to muster a lot of offense, although Haymakers did get three first downs on their last one before dying at the 10-yard line.
1: Yeah, Teague Butterfield did a nice job setting the edge right there, forcing Osborne back into where all of his help was.
0: Trips to the far side for Davis. Davis rolls out there. Koskiarm throws it out there. It's complete. And we've got a flag on the play. Maybe a face mask is Matthew Arndt on the receiving end of that one. He'll get it just about a yard is all. But let's see what the flag is all the way over on the Cozad sidelines. That one came in almost as soon as the hit was there. And it's going to be, okay. Illegal man downfield. Is that what the call was? Did you see that?
1: I did not see the call.
0: Yep, it was. So illegal man downfield. So unfortunately, one of those, one of the big uglies in the middle there got down the field a little bit too soon. And so that's why that would make sense why that flag was thrown where it was. And so that will move things back. Neither one of these teams can really afford offensive penalties right now as they are struggling.
1: No, and it's you know, for a first game, it has been pretty clean.
0: That's true.
1: You know, but whenever your quarterback starts to scramble a little bit, it throws that timing off for those offensive linemen a little bit, and they are able to sneak down the field a little bit, expecting the play to already be ahead of them.
0: So they'll set the ball back on the Cozad side of the field at the 49-yard line after the play. So it'll be second down and 12. Davis turns, hands it off to Osborne, trying to sweep to the near side. He's got the 50 now, puts his foot in the ground, and will be dropped by a bunch of Gothenburg folks there to greet him angrily. Looks like he'll get it up to the original line of scrimmage at about the 49-yard line, and that'll bring up a third down and 10. So both teams kind of probing. Looks like that's going to be the last play of the first quarter, trying to find something that they can hang their head
1: on. Yeah, that time Gothenburg's defense just played it well. They locked up with everybody and just spread that thing out, forced it to the sideline, and then again we saw those speedy linebackers make the play.
0: That'll be it for the first quarter. No score here from Gothenburg. 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
0: Scott Foster, Darren Hansen back here with you from Gothenburg as we get things going here in the second quarter. No score. Darker clouds to the north. We're hoping that stays away. Opening night of football in the state of Nebraska. Not a lot of teams are playing tonight. Here is Davis with the throw over the middle. It's caught across the 40. Great effort. Well, I tell you, we've seen that a couple times from Matthew Arndt, as he is just tough as nails, and that will be enough for a first down. So on a third down and 10, Davis able to find a seam there, and it's first down. Ball will be spotted at the 36.
1: Yeah, Matthew Arndt's got two catches tonight for 24 yards. Just does a nice job of finding that open spot, just sitting down, making himself available.
0: And the Cozad offense has found that a couple times, that area right there, soft spot in the zone. Here it turns, hands it off. This is Atchison on the carry, and he's going to be dropped. Loss of about three on the play. Good job by Callen Johnson coming in there first, and then a couple other. Looks like Kane was in there along with, let's give credit to Axton Jessup coming up on that one. Loss of about four.
1: Just a great job up front. Again, those linebackers, as you talked earlier, they're not the biggest, but they are very athletic, and they come downhill in a hurry.
0: Second down and 14. Near side hash. Two receivers to the far, one to the near. Here is Davis. Sets his arm, throws one out there. It's nearly intercepted. Jackson Earl going to be seeing that one in his dreams at about the 30-yard line. It was right to him, and he just dropped it.
1: Yeah.
0: Those are the ones you think about for a second, Darren, and later on. It was just too easy. It was right in his hands.
1: They really are. Jackson Earl does a great job at dropping to that curl and dropped right into that throw. I think it might have surprised him a little bit that it got on him so quick.
0: Sorry, coach, hit me in the hands. Trips to the far side, one receiver to the near side here for the Haymakers. That is Osiel Ramirez. Julian Davis, the quarterback, he's got Atchison back there with him. Davis looks, sets up a middle screen to Atchison there, but Gothenburg read it, and good job getting through there for Gothenburg by Kingston. Kane stopped that one fourth down and long, and it looks like a punting unit will come in here for Cozad.
1: Gothenburg dials up the blitz again on a third and long, and that time Coe was able to come untouched. Right at Julian Davis, made a good decision just to get rid of it and see if they can win the field position battle.
0: Ethan Atchison to kick this one. Because of field position, I think you think about a fake, but it's fourth down and 14, and Atchison will get this one up into the night sky. It's a tall one, and now it will take a great roll for Cozad, and that one's going to go dead at the four-yard line. So Gothenburg's offense, who have struggled now, is going to have their end zone right at their back feet.
1: Yeah, they ran 11 plays in that first quarter for 9 yards. Oof. And just this Cozad defense has been real stingy up the middle. One of the best plays Gothenburg had was that opening run when Gilligan was able to bounce it to the outside for 7.
0: That play and Callen Johnson's run were probably their two best plays, and so we'll see if they go back and revisit some of that. Ball will be spotted at the 5. Let's give them the 5-yard line squarely in the middle of the field. And here comes Dylan Floyd, the junior quarterback, getting his first start. He will have Callen Johnson in the backfield along with Maddox Gilligan. So they'll go 2 setbacks to each side of Floyd. Earl split out to the far side. We got 2 receivers to the near side. Here is a cross bucket. It is Callen Johnson on the carry, and he'll get it up to the 10-yard line. First time we've seen that play from Gothenburg, just like the old school crossbuck I loved so much back in the day.
1: Yeah, I was shocked when you called that thing out.
0: Thank you. Appreciate it. Second down and five. They go quick. Here is Johnson again. This time he looks, sets his feet. He's got the 15. Drives forward. Look out. He's got his silt. Stays. He fumbles and gets back up 30, 35, 40, 45. And down he goes at the 50-yard line. Callan Johnson with something there. Finally, a spark for this Gothenburg offense. A 40-yard run. Give him 41 on the play for Callan Johnson as he was rumbling, bumbling, and literally stumbling on that one.
1: Yeah, this misdirection has kind of got Cozad a little bit off balance defensively, basically run the same play two times in a row.
0: First down and 10. Ball on the Cozad side of the field. Here's Maddox Gilligan, and he counters across. He'll pick up short yardage up to about the 47-yard line. Give him two on the play, and that's going to bring up a second down and 8. First time Gothenburg has been in the Cozad side of the field.
1: Yeah, just a nice job right now, kind of winning up front a little bit, getting these linebackers, got to keep their eyes in the right spot. They're kind of following that running back that's going away from them and losing the back that's coming back towards them.
0: Butterfield into the game. Callan Johnson is out. They look to the side to Coach Freeland, who's making the signs, calling the plays. Here's Floyd over the middle, Cox across the 40, up to the 35-yard line. There is T. Butterfield on the catch. They'll get it up to that 35. Nice pickup there. Give him a 12 first completed pass, I believe, at least forward pass. There was one down the sidelines.
1: Well, they had the little screen early.
0: That's right.
1: That they lost two on.
0: Yeah, so we don't count that one.
1: But yeah, that was just a nice set. Cozad was in a little bit of a zone right there, and Floyd was able to find his receiver.
0: So first, that's got to help Floyd. Here is Gilligan out trying to get to the outside. He'll get it across, breaks a tackle up to the 30-yard line. First time we've seen Gilligan get some open yardage and break a tackle, so yards after carry there, and looks like we want a timeout. So Coach Crick wants to take a look at this as Gothenburg is driving it down the field. 8:40 left to go here in the first half. No score. 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
0: A warm, muggy night here, 83 degrees. Gothenburg starting to warm up their offense. Callan Johnson in the backfield now with Gilligan as they'll go that two setbacks, two receivers to the near side, one to the far side for Gothenburg. Second down and 6. Here is Johnson on that counter play. He's got the 30 still on his feet. Maybe close to the first down, maybe about a yard short. Coming up to make the stop for the Haymakers, Ethan Atchison there. And again, that two setback look has worked pretty good there for Gothenburg.
1: Yeah, and they've done a nice job of kind of crisscrossing those backs, kind of.
0: So here comes Floyd, turns, hands it off to this is across the 10. That's Greg Kankey, I believe. Make it. Braden Ehlers will first carry of the ball game, and Ehlers goes in from 26 yards out. Touchdown, Gothenburg.
1: Kind of just ran a power set right there, loaded the backfield up, and then just went right at the strength of this Cozad defense and was able to break a tackle and just outrun everybody.
0: Major substitution right before that play, too. They brought in fresh legs. First carry by Ehlers. He'll hold this one. The kick is up by Floyd, and it is good as he booms this one to Brady. 8:09 left to go here in the first quarter. Gothenburg's offense wakes up on a 96-yard drive to take a 7-0 lead. 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
12: 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Have a great game.
0: Riley, 28-yard run there by Braden Ehlers in his first carry of the day. And so Gothenburg comes in

0: switch legs, blows right up the middle.
1: Yeah, just a nice drive right there. Pretty much kept the ball on the ground and just kind of went right at the teeth. This Cozad defense had been doing such a good job right up the middle, forcing them to try to bounce things outside. But that time, Gothenburg got it figured out up front, did a nice job of blocking, creating a little space.
0: 8:09 left to go here in the first half. Gothenburg leads it 7-0 now. Both teams have kind of had moments on offense, but it's struggled at times too. It's been a defensive ball game except for that last drive. Here's Johnson to kick this one off, and he booms this one. Holy doctor. That one just about goes into the long jump pit over there on the far side. So Johnson feeling his oats there on that one. A left-handed, left-footed kick goes the distance. So it will be Cozad taking over. First down and 10. They'll have the ball at the 25-yard line. So the Haymakers, we'll see who comes out at quarterback here, as they have used both Davis and Atchison. Looks like it will be, well, I'm not sure. They both kind of stood together. I think it's going to stay. They'll stay with Julian Davis at quarterback, Coach Young and Coach Crickwell. They've got the ball set up at their 20-yard line. Shotgun set. Two receivers on the near side. Davis throws it out here to the far side and bounced pass there that time to Arndt. So incomplete as he got that one. Threw that one a little too quick, maybe.
1: Yeah, just didn't get a good enough grip on it. But again, Gothenburg had that well played. I don't know if Arndt would have got many yards. I know he's ran tough so far after catch, but he was going to have to fight through a couple Cardinal jerseys to pick up some yards.
0: He maybe was okay with that catch. Three man down, lineman here for Gothenburg. Shotgun set. Here it is. They hand off to Atchison, trying to get to the outside 20. He'll get the 24 and then gets rudely dropped by Maddox Gilligan in there on the stop, along with Axton Jessup, who's come up, made some hard hits. Pickup of four. Yeah, we'll say four. Call it third down and 6.
1: And Teague Butterfield is playing an outside linebacker, does a nice job of getting up, holding the outside edge, setting that edge, and really creating Atkinson to have to step outside of him and just letting pursuit come and make a big stop.
0: You mentioned Butterfield's name a couple times in this one. Here is Davis back to pass. It's intercepted. Caleb Johnson's got it. He's the 10. He's to the 5. Pick 6 here in Gothenburg.
1: Just nice job of dropping right there in that curl route. And Julian Davis did not expect that and threw that right into Johnson's hands. And that was going to be a pick 6 no matter where that was on the field.
0: You know, after a couple plays where Cozad was able to get that to work on that drive, those curls in that slant, Gothenburg has readjusted their defense.
1: Well, and they're able to get those linebackers a little bit off that line of scrimmage right now. Before, they were so tied up there trying to stop that run, and now their front's doing a nice job.
0: Here's Dylan Floyd in to kick this one. Another left-footed kicker. He puts this one up, and good. And the worms turned a little bit here in Gothenburg. 7:53 left to go here in the first half. All of a sudden, Swedes lead it 14-0. 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
0: Well, what a couple minutes there for Gothenburg. A long run by Braden Ehlers and then a pick 6 for Callan Johnson. And all of a sudden, Gothenburg is leading this one 14 to

0: Nothing. 7:53 left to go here in the first half. Kellen Johnson to kick this one off. It's that left foot into the net. Another missile from him. That's going to go through the goalpost. It hits the crossbar. Doctor.
1: Huh. That's one you got to keep in your back pocket. Because yeah. I think the rule still is, like, if you fair catch a punt, you get a free kick where you can put it on a tee. And if they get anywhere around the 50 or the opposite 45, just put that fair catch and let him boot one through the upright.
0: My goodness. Holy moly. Okay. So here comes Cozad now, going to try to shake off the dust. It looks like Atchison is in at quarterback now as they switch back. Two receivers to the near side, one to the far side. First down and 10, ball at the 20. Here's Ashton Osborne, tries to get through there and just nowhere to go. In there to make the stop was Callan Jackson, who's become a wrecking crew out there for the Swedes. Pickup of 2 on the play for Osborne.
1: Yeah, Osborne had one carry for 11 yards, and now he has been really shut down. His last 4 runs have been like 1 and 2 yards. So this defense is really starting to fly around. Their front is really starting to contain blockers and letting these linebackers scrape.
0: It's looking like a Tom Scott defense. It's second down now and 8. Press coverage off. They will go with Atchison, who passes it across to Arndt. He's got the 25. Now he's up to the 30. Breaks a tackle and across the 35. Nice run again. Matthew Arndt has been the best offensive weapon that the Haymakers have had today. He'll get it up to the 34-yard line. Give him 12 on the play.
1: Yeah, just a nice little swing. We saw him drop one of those earlier. That time he pulls that in and then uses his athleticism to get around the corner and down the sideline.
0: First down and 10, ball at the 34-yard line, 7:07 to go here in the first half. Swedes lead it by a couple touchdowns, 14-0. Haymakers on the move after a first down. Trips to the near side, Atchison back. Now he's in trouble. He gets flushed out of there. He's going to cut the arm now. He'll take off. Gets it across the line of scrimmage. He'll pick up a couple on the play before being ushered out of bounds at that point by Kingston Kane. See where they mark him out of bounds. They'll give him forward progress up to the 38-yard line. Give him a pickup of 4 on the play. Good job by Atchison keeping his head and able to pick up some yards.
1: That time, Gothenburg again dials up a little blitz coming from the outside and did not give Atkinson time to really make any reads downfield.
0: Second down and 6. Turns, hands it off to Osborne, sweeping to the far side, trying to get to the outside. Does. He's the 45. He's to the 50 before going out of bounds at the 49-yard line. That time, able to get to the corner as they set the edge there. They'll get it into Gothenburg territory at the 49-yard line. Nice run. Best run for a while for Osborne.
1: Yeah, just a nice block by Oziel Ramirez on this sideline. He was the one that really sprung that one forward.
0: So Ethan Atchison came back in at quarterback, has moved his team down the field. They're in the Gothenburg territory at the 49 as they look to answer. Single setback along with him is Osborne. They'll send motion across the formation. Oziel Ramirez, here's a screen pass out there in the flat. It's caught by Julian Davis, and Davis will get his first reception as he gets it across the 45 up to about the 44-yard line. Nice pickup there, pickup of 5 on the play.
1: Yeah, just another one of those kind of a little bit safer passes. Just try to get it out there in space. See if Julian Davis can make a couple guys miss.
0: Trips to the near side. One receiver to the far side. Ball is at the far side hash on the 44-yard line. Atchison back, fakes it to the right. Now he'll take it up the middle. Quarterback Dry will get across the 40, push forward. He's going to be close to that first down. Great effort that time by Ethan Atchison. And Jackson Earl, amongst others, were there to make the stop. Let's see where they mark it. Looks like they're going to mark him just short of the first down line. To get is the 39. They're going to eyeball it. Let's see what the white hat says. He says, I got to look at this a little closer. Going to bring the chains in. So our first chain gang moment here.
1: That's interesting. I think I went all of last season without ever seeing them bring the chains out.
0: You don't see it very often. And, of course, on higher levels, you don't see it at all. So we'll see what they do. I think he got it. That's my call, Darren. I'm saying he got it.
1: I think it looked like he did on at first play. I don't know where they ended up spotting it. Yeah.
0: Oh, yeah, first down. So they'll put the ball at the 39-yard line, and that'll be a first down and 10. So the Haymakers, impressive drive here, starting at their 22, driven it to the Gothenburg 39, and have thrown the ball, have run the ball, have done some stuff. And this Gothenburg defense that was really feeling their oats now has about it back on their heels a little bit.
1: Yeah, and you're going to wonder here if Drew Young's going to stay with some of those shorter passes, or if he's going to look to, and now that he's got those safeties come up a little bit, see if they'll take a shot deep here at some point, see if they can get behind one of these corners.
0: Ramirez and Art split out to the near side. One receiver to the far side, that's Davis. Atchison looks at that Gothenburg three-man line. Now back to pass. Quick throw out there is caught by Osborne. He's got the 40, and that'll be about it. He'll get maybe back to the line of scrimmage before shutting down there. Who else? Jackson Earl there to make the stop. Also, Braden Ehlers was in there on the stop, too. They're going to mark it right at the line of scrimmage. No gain.
1: Yeah, Ethan Atkinson has completed his last five passes after his first one was incomplete. So just real efficient right now.
0: First down and 10. Done a nice job since coming back into the ballgame. Single receiver to the far side is Davis. One on the near side over here is Arndt. Kind of a bunch set, turns, hands it off. Here's Osborne looking for a hole. He's got some blocking in front of him. He's got the 30 versus directions. I think he'll have a first down. It'll be very close. Near side judge marks him a little bit short. Yeah, it looks like they're going to give him 9 on the play. That was a great run by Osborne. And I tell you what, Darren, great blocking up front of him.
1: Yeah, great blocking. And Osborne does a nice job putting his foot in the ground. Instead of taking that to the outside, he was able to find that little crease and cut it back. And that's something that Gothenburg has been doing a great job defensively, really stringing that, forcing that to the sideline, letting these linebackers, corners run those things down. And that time Osborne took that away, went right back up the middle.
0: They will call it a first down. So first down and 10, ball spotted the 29-yard line of Gothenburg. Here's Atchison, hands it off to Osborne. Osborne changes directions, and Tristan Coe comes up and shuts that one down. Give him about a yard, maybe two, just a yard on the play. He'll have it up to the 29-yard line. It'll be second down and 9.
1: Tristan Coe comes on a blitz that time. Untouched, was in the backfield about the time that Osborne was getting the ball handed to him. So just a nice job for Osborne to pick up a yard and make something positive on that play.
0: Second down and 9. Atchison back to pass. He's got time. Now he's going to be flushed out of there. Run. Cock his arm. Throw it out there. Complete. There is Davis at the 20. And be knocked down at the 17-yard line. Nice play there. Catch by Julian Davis as he was able to come back and help his quarterback out after he got flushed. And good job by Atchison to see him and get the pass out there to him. They'll spot the ball at the, looks like, 13-yard line, first down and 10.
1: Yeah, just a nice play right there. Atkinson's going to go back and look at the film. He had a receiver streaking right down the middle of the field, wide open, but just didn't have enough time to pick him up.
0: First down, ball at the 13.5 for Cozad. Near side hash. Atchison back to pass. Now he's going to throw. He's in trouble. Throws it out there. Incomplete. Trying to throw it. Had a chance to get it to Braden Grotolution, but he was just a little bit too tall for him. That'll bring up second down and 10. 3:10 left to go here in the first half. Gothenburg leading at 14-0, but the Haymakers are driving. Last time these two played, it was 35-14 at halftime, as Gothenburg was a steamroller earlier in that game. This one, a bit more of a defensive battle, but the offenses have found themselves a little bit. Gothenburg scoring on a long run and then a pick six. Ethan Atchison is the quarterback. Second down and 10. Ball at the 13-yard line. Near side hash. Gothenburg jumps, but it looks like they got back. Look over to the side to Coach Young. Now he drops back to pass. Now here's the rush. Will be flushed. 20. He's the 15. He's going to take it himself. Get out of bounds at about the 10-yard line and ushered out there by Tristan Coe. I take that as Braden Ehlers on the tackle. They'll move it up to the 10-yard line. That's going to bring up a third down and 6.
1: Yeah, just some positive yards right there. That time, Atkinson didn't take enough time. He had a couple receivers sit down for him, but got that clock running a little bit quick and with all this pressure and just forced it, take it down, and sets up a third and long. For
0: third down and a long six. 3:04 to go. Ball spotted the Gothenburg 10-yard line. Haymakers back to pass. Atchison, he's being rushed. Throws it out there. Jump ball. Who got it? Who got it? We got two guys on. It's going to say, I think they're going to say Gothenburg with the interception. I didn't see a signal, but they're saying touchback, and it is. Axton Jessup goes up and takes that one away. There was a couple guys, I think that was Ozio Ramirez that was down there, and it was sort of a jump ball thrown up, and a good time, good job by Jessup getting the INT.
1: Yeah, Jessup just goes up and high points that, and Ramirez tried to pull it away from him but wasn't able to get that loose, and Gothenburg comes up with a big stop on a nice Cozad drive.
0: So they'll have the ball at the 20-yard line, 2:50, still quite a bit of time left in this quarter.
1: Yeah, with the athletes that Gothenburg has in the backfield and at receiver, you know, one or two misses and they could be putting this thing back in the end zone.
0: A frustrating 12-play drive there for Cozad, and as it comes up empty, as Axton Jessup gets the second interception of the day, first one for Atchison. So Gothenburg will send trips to the far side. Single set back is Gilligan. Shotgun set all the way here for Floyd. Turns, hands it off to Gilligan, and Gilligan is eaten up. That one there with no blocking there, and great job by the Haymakers. Coming through was Harrison Edeal, unblocked in a four-yard loss, second down.
1: Yeah, just a nice job of getting in that penetration right there, starting Gothenburg back in the hole after that huge tackle for loss.
0: So second down now in 14. They'll go back to the double setbacks, which is, seems to have been more, has worked a little bit better. All the players looking over at coach. Coach gives the signal. Now they get set. Earl and Ehlers split to the top side. Here is Floyd. Gets the snap. Turns. Hands it off to Johnson. Huge hole. 20, 25, 30. 35, and all the way down to the 39-yard line goes Callan Johnson, who has had a whale of a ball game as he picks up 15 yards there. First down and 10. Give him 25, I believe, on the play.
1: Yeah, nice run right there. Again, just that little cross action. That puts him up to 86 yards in this first half.
0: Just not very many carries either. Here is a handoff, and Gilligan just gets killed. Again, no blocking in front, and coming through there and knocking it down again was Ethan Atchison. And now first cramp of the ball game. You would figure, in as hot as this is early in the year, we usually have the over-under on cramps in this game.
1: Yeah.
0: It's our first one.
1: Yeah, it's been, you know, it's really been a pretty clean played game as well, as we've only had a couple penalties. Cozad's had a couple tough turnovers. One leading to a pick six, and the other one ending a drive for him. But it's been a pretty clean game for a first game out rivalry game as well.
0: They're taking a look at player Dallin, see if he is up quickly as he's going to shake that one off, and that is Braden Barber. He's going to head back into the huddle.
1: Well, that time Cozad came with a little bit of a blitz from their linebacker Atkinson. He was able to get back there untouched. But right now, Gothenburg really, with their different formations, have really kind of got Cozad guessing a little bit, getting that defense on their heels.
0: Well, we'll see as we get to halftime, minute 42 before we do. We're going to talk a little bit about Lexington's game tomorrow against Holdridge. Do have several severe thunderstorm warnings lining up right now and kind of heading this direction. So we'll see. That means no lightning yet. That's the key. Second down and 14 for Gothenburg. They've got the ball on their own 35-yard line. A minute 36 left to go here in the first quarter. Gothenburg all three timeouts left. Floyd at quarterback. He's gone the direction all the way, I should say. Gilligan and Johnson in the backfield. Receiver to the near side. Over here is Jessup, who got the interception in the end zone. Coach Freeland takes a look at the defense and now calls the play. Here's Floyd, turns, fakes a handoff, play action. He's got to rush up the middle. He's got a guy out there. Kellen Johnson was wide open and couldn't. They just, again, the rush there by the Haymakers threw off the timing on that one for Floyd, but Kellen Johnson would probably still be running on that one.
1: Yeah, just a little real.

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3: So 4-yard pickup for Maddox Gilligan as we had a little technical glitch there. We're back. It's 4th down and 11. Gothenburg took a timeout. Assume that they will punt this one away as special teams coach Jesse Kinchlow is talking to the group. And Callan Johnson will go back to punt. If he can punt it like he can place kick it, you better move. Keep moving back there, Matthew Arndt, who is standing at his 29-yard line. Johnson to punt this one away. 52 seconds left to go. Good snap. Johnson gets into this one, and good punt this time as it will bounce and take a Gothenburg roll before stopping at about the 14-yard line. That's where the Haymakers will have it. First down and 10. So after the interception in the end zone, Gothenburg is able to make it up to about the 40-yard line before their offense stalls. And so with 41 seconds left to go, the Haymakers, who moved the ball really well last time, but all for that getting the pick six in the end zone. Let's see if Coach Young wants to do anything with it here or is good to take it in. Trips to the near side for the Haymakers. One receiver to the far side. Atchison still in there at quarterback. Ball at the 15-yard line. He drops back to pass. He's looking. Now he's flushed. Now he runs. Goes parallel, trying to get to the out of bounds, and he does at the 15-yard line. Pick up of a yard on the play. Stops the clock with 33 seconds left to go. Coming up at halftime, we'll hear from Lexington head coach Marcus Harvey as they're ready to take on the Holdridge Dusters in the 100th game between those two.
4: Yeah, tonight we get to watch the 98th, and tomorrow night it's going to be the 100th. Old Southwest Conference rivals.
3: Love it. Love it. Second down and 9. Atchison back to pass. Now throws one over there. Long pass is completed. First down and out of bounds at the 30-yard line. And there with the catch for the Haymakers was Owen Ross, his first catch of the ball game, I believe. And it'll up to the 30-yard line.
4: Yeah, just that was a long throw. Nice job by Ethan Axon. Throw that one across the field on a rope and pick up some yards and move the sticks.
3: 26 seconds left to go here in the first half. Gothenburg up 14-0. Haymakers trying to get something here before halftime. Again, rushed out of there. Atchison throws it in. Complete. And it is Arndt out of bounds at the 48-yard line right in front of the Gothenburg bench. So good job there of finding someone. Atchison staying calm in the pocket. They're going to mark him down at the 47-yard line, so 17 yards on the pickup.
4: Yeah, Arndt's had a nice night. 4 catches for 53 yards.
3: We go trips to the far side this time. Asiel Ramirez to the near side here for the Haymakers. Back to pass is Atchison. Steps up in the pocket. Now looking, rolling parallel to the line of scrimmage. Throws it out there, complete. Ross again. He's the 30 and steps out of bounds. Now remember, Mejia's got a huge leg. They may be almost in field goal position at this point.
4: Yeah, just a nice job right there. Coming back to help your quarterback out, making a big play.
3: And a timeout here with 5 seconds left to go. Timeout Gothenburg. We'll take one with them. 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
3: So 5 seconds left to go here in the first half. Ethan Atchison, single setback, Gothenburg in the prevent defense. Atchison back to pass. Little rush, not much of one, gets a piece. Atchison will roll, he'll roll. He's got time, throws it towards the end zone. Jump ball is up there, and incomplete knockdown. Good job there. Jackson Earl, Atchison Jessup in there, knocks that one away. Clock expires, and that will do it. For the first half, Gothenburg leads this one 14-0. A lot of defense. When we look at the stats a little bit later, Darren, I'm guessing Cozad's probably got more yards in this one. But Gothenburg, one big drive and then the pick six.
4: Yeah, it definitely. We knew that defense was going to be key in this night tonight. And you know, Cozad did a nice job opening set against something that they hadn't seen yet. You know,
3: yeah.
4: Trying to figure out what this coach was going to run, but it looks like Gothenburg kind of settled in, figured out a little bit of how to attack this, so it'll be interesting to see what Jared Cook does here to change up this second half.
3: Interesting first half. We thought this would be an interesting game. Lots of side stories to this. The 98th time these two teams have played each other. It's really something, and we've got a good one so far. Now we just need to keep the weather away. As we go to halftime, Gothenburg leads it 14-0. Coming up, it will be our halftime show brought to you, as has been for a long time, by State Farm Insurance agent Heidi Bezzata in Cozad and Gothenburg. Halftime here from Gothenburg. Swedes lead at 14-0. We'll come back. 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
3: 14-0 at halftime here between Gothenburg and Cozad as the Swedes lead it. Let's take a look at scoring. This won't take long as there wasn't a lot. A missed field goal, remember, this could come back to play. Didn't miss it by much, but Mejia missed a 44-yard field goal for Cozad on their second drive. Otherwise, punt, punt, punt, and then Gothenburg able to get the ball on their 5-yard line and moved it down the field, and then a 28-yard run by Braden Ehlers, the only time he's carried the ball today, by the way. And Gothenburg scored, made it 7-0 with 8:09 left to go. And then on the ensuing drive by Cozad, it was Julian Davis throwing an interception to Callan Johnson, and he took it in from 24 yards out on a pick six, and all of a sudden Gothenburg led 14-0. And then on the next drive, Cozad really put together a nice drive starting at their 20-yard line, moved it all the way down to the Gothenburg 10-yard line, 12 plays, and then a throw by Ethan Atchison in the end zone was intercepted by Axton Jessup. Gothenburg would take it out with 2:58 left to go, try to move the football, got a few yards before having to punt it away. Cozad would then drive again, able to get their offense going, but come up short on a Hail Mary right at the end of the game, and that's where we have it, 14-0 right now. And you know, again, defensive battle, we expected certainly the defense was going to play a big role in this, and they certainly have.
4: They really have, and I think, you know, a lot of times defenses start out a little bit ahead of the offense, especially when you have defensive coordinators that have been in place. And so, you know, tonight you're looking at it. Coach Crick talked about, you know, kind of simplifying things, letting players play fast. Gothenburg, we've seen, has really played fast defensively, and this is a system that they are very, very comfortable in. And so that's really helped them out a lot, and they've just done a nice job of making some adjustments here and there and doing some timely blitzes that Cozad has just not been able to pick up.
3: Other game that took place right just a few feet from us as Cozad and Gothenburg volleyball also played tonight. We had that game over on Cami. It was close. All sets were close. Gothenburg wins it 3-1. That's got to feel good for Cozad. It's a Cozad team that they thought was going to be a little bit better. And Gothenburg, of course, has been a powerhouse over the last 5 years. But Gothenburg wins that one 25-21, 19-25, 25-22, and 25-15. We'll take a break and come back. We'll hear from Lexington head coach Jake Harvey. That's coming up next on KRVN.
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0: You know, it's gone well. Other than a little bit of an injury bug, you know, couldn't be prouder of the boys with the effort and stuff. You know, you're always battling, in today's football, we're battling the heat and what you can do and can't do and logistics between, you know, the turf, the grass, shoulder pads, full rack, you know, helmets only, just kind of, you know, all the stuff that gets thrown at you every day. So the boys have handled everything fantastic, and, you know, I couldn't be more proud of them.
7: You kind of mentioned it, obviously, already, and injuries obviously just such a big part of the game in general, but dealing with those, how have you seen some maybe guys step up into some bigger roles filling that spot, and what do you expect from them on Friday?
0: Yeah, you know, I think we have some boys that kind of got thrown in some action a little earlier than you would like, but they've handled it tremendous. Definitely boys that have put in some time and have some ability, so, you know, excited to see when they're underneath the lights. Want to see them perform and stuff, but, you know, the boys have handled everything really, really well. And you're just kind of shuffling some guys around and guys kind of get thrown into, you know, some unfamiliar positions, but they've done a great job with it, and definitely the trust is still there.
7: How do you feel just overall about the roster that you bring into this year? You obviously have a lot of guys who have played football for you over the years. So just how do you feel about the makeup of this year's roster?
0: You know, you feel good about it. We have a pretty good, you know, kind of balance of new faces with some veteran guys, and, you know, even some of our young guys that are technically underclassmen played some meaningful downs for us last year. So, you know, there's definitely, you know, kind of an eagerness for them to showcase what they can do with a year under their belt. But we're excited. I really like where the boys are at, and I like, you know, kind of the balance of this roster.
7: How nice is it, too, when you have a starting quarterback back who's been there, done that with Brian Truax, and a wide receiver who has obviously had some great seasons with you, with Tyler Thorell? I'm sure you're going to be leaning on those guys a lot this year.
0: Yeah, absolutely. You know, they've done everything we've asked them to do this offseason, and they put in the work. Definitely have ability there. And so, you know, they're going to be a big part of everything we do offensively and defensively. So, you know, we ask a lot of those guys, but, you know, they've handled everything fantastic, and they come back with a lot of experience, and they've played, you know, as much football as anybody else in the program. So we'll lean on them big time, and I know they're up for that.
7: All right, how about this season opener with Holdridge? Obviously, this is always a fun way to get the season started, playing the Dusters. What do you make here of this week one matchup?
0: Yeah, you know, we're excited. Anytime you get a first one, you're ready to play, you know. It just adds to it when it's kind of a rivalry, and there's so much history there. So, you know, we're excited to get a chance to go out there and play. And there's some unknowns, you know, with a new coach and new regime there. So, you know, we've kind of been repping and preparing for a little bit of everything. Excited just to get the opportunity.
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3: 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And Darren, as you take a look at those stats, let's take a look at, first of all, Gothenburg.
4: Yeah, so Gothenburg came in. We didn't really know what to expect. whether they're going to be run heavy or if they're going to spread it out and throw it. Dylan Floyd is 2 of 5 for 11 yards on the night, and really has hit Teague Butterfield, 1 for 13. On the ground is where Gothenburg has really found their pace. They're led by Callan Johnson, 5 carries for 86 yards. And then Maddox Gilligan has 9 carries for 14 yards. For a team right now, they have 18 rushes for 100 yards, averaging about 5.6. Total plays right now, Gothenburg's ran 23 for 111 yards on the night, so up to halftime. So just kind of finding their rhythm, running that football, and really haven't leaned on that passing game much.
3: Yeah, and kind of some bigger plays, you know, trying to get some blocking up front and trying to get something going there. Haymakers have actually moved the ball decently between the 20s and then have struggled.
4: Yeah, they really have, and then they kind of struggle a little bit. Kozay comes in. Typically last year they were pretty balanced, and right now they have 48 yards on the ground on 18 carries, only averaging 2.7 yards. Ashton Osborne leads them, 9 carries for 40 right now. Through the air, Ethan Atchison, 9 attempts, 12 attempts. Completed 9 of those. He's got 101 yards and 1 interception. And Matthew Arndt is his, they got about 3 other receivers with a catch. So Cozad's 35 plays. They've ran about 12 more plays than Gothenburg. 162 yards on the night. They do have 2 penalties for 10 yards and then the 2 costly turnovers.
3: And we don't keep time of possession, but you got to believe that time of possession certainly in favor of the Haymakers too.
4: It definitely has been, and you know, like you said, they've kind of put some drives together. They've had about 3 decent drives, and a missed field goal and a turnover kind of cost them right there. And just offensively, they just have kind of stalled when they needed to, that one big play.
3: Well, that's our halftime stats brought to you by Accent Buildings and Doors in Cozad. Halftime coming to a close here in Gothenburg. Swedes lead it 14-0. We'll take a break and come back with the second half. Right after this, you're listening to High School Football on KRVN.
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3: Scott Foster, Darren Anson back here in Gothenburg as the Swedes get ready to kick this off. They lead it 14-0. Remember, Cozad won the opening toss and they deferred their choice to the second half. They will take the ball down 14-0. As Darren talked about, they moved the ball at times, just didn't finish off any drives. Here comes Callan Johnson to kick it off. He's put a couple into outer space, and he gets hold of this one, not as high as, and it will bounce, knock off a Cozad player, and then will be picked up. He's running the far side. He's got some room. He's across the 35. Good return all the way up to the 45-yard line. Great return that time. And I don't know that we have his number on the roster, unless that's Lane Welch. I believe it was number 50.
4: Yeah, it was number 50.
3: It was number 50, and I don't have a number 50 on my roster. So, way to go. That'll get your name on the roster.
4: Yeah, nice job of keeping your composure, picking that up. And then Gothenburg did not do a very good job of staying in their lanes after that ball bounced off his shoulder, and he was able to get to the outside.
3: Certainly a teachable moment there. First down and 10, ball far side hash mark, 44-yard line. Ethan Atchison will be in there. A late substitution coming into the ballgame for the Haymakers as Braden Barber checks in. He'll line up as a H-back on the far side. They'll send Arndt in motion across the formation. Atchison hands it off to Osborne. He's sprinting off to this far side. Now he's going to have to cut it back inside, and he'll pick up a couple yards. Good job by that Gothenburg defense, stringing that play out, forcing him to go back to the middle, and that's where all the Gothenburg defense was.
4: Yeah, Matthew Art threw a nice block. They did a nice job. They had that thing sealed well, but again, this defense from Gothenburg playing fast really flowed well, and what looked like it was going to turn in was going to be like a 6-7 yard gain turns into a 2 yard gain.
3: They can run. Johnson, Groney, Coe, and Earl, linebackers, they've done us some damage today. Second down and 10 near side hash this time. Call it 9, actually. Here is Arndt in motion across the formation. Atchison looks at him, throws it out there to Arndt, and Jackson Earls there and drops him right away. Pickup of about a yard on the play. Tough thing about those plays is it's such a long pass, Darren.
4: It is, and when you got that speed right there to run that down, again, that was a play that looked like it was going to go for some big yards, but just the speed that this linebacker crew has was able to run that down and get a great open field tackle.
3: Give him a pickup of 1. So it's third down and seven at the 47-yard line of Cozad. Here is Atchison, deep drop back. Now he's got room to run. He's got the 50, lowers his head, and he should have a first down on that. We'll see where they mark him out of bounds. They will. First down and 10. Good job by Ethan Atchison, and maybe that's one of he's played well tonight, but his ability to run out of the pocket and make good decisions has really probably been the best thing he's done.
4: Yeah, and that time he was able to find a little crease on that sideline. Typically, he's tucked it and ran, and all that green space has just really disappeared, but that time he was able to attack it, got out there, got downfield, picked up a huge first down for this offense.
3: Ball spot in the 45-yard line of Gothenburg. Cozad on the move. Back to passes. Atchison complete at the 41-yard line, and there with the catch was Braden Barber. He'll be knocked down at the 41. Pick up a 4 on the play. A little quick hitch there by Atchison.
4: Yeah, that was a play that Cozad had success early in the game, and Gothenburg had started really dropping their linebackers into that zone. Cozad was able to find it again and pick up some positive yards.
3: Trips to the near side, one receiver to the far side. That's Ramirez in the backfield with Atchison as Osborne, and there's movement before the play, and Barber took off a little bit early, and that's going to negate that last play. As a legal procedure, we'll move it back 5 yards. And one of the things that you've talked about, too, we haven't seen very many penalties, especially for a first game.
4: We really haven't, and Gothenburg has 0 penalties right now. That's only the 3rd on Cozad, and just kind of those antsy false start ones are turn out to be pretty costly.
3: Sky's looking a little bit more ominous. Here is Atchison. He rears back, throws this one towards Ramirez, and he was covered there. A little bit too long for Ramirez. He had a couple steps on Axton Jessup, but good coverage from the top side by Gilligan coming over to help out. And that's going to bring up a 3rd down and 11.
4: You're kind of wondering when Drew Young would look at that shot right there. They kind of had their speedy Ramirez one-on-one on that outside. Gothenburg's kind of shifted their safety down to the near side to cover this trip side. And so they had an opportunity right there, just missed it with a long throw.
3: Osborne has been in the backfield most of the time for this one. He's back there with Atchison. Quick hitch pass over here to Arndt. He's at the 45 and knocked down and dropped right away. Got back to the original line of scrimmage, and that's about it. And this Gothenburg defense able to quickly get in a spot. It'll be 4th down and 10 now for the Haymakers, and expect to see a punt. We talked about at halftime, looked like it was clearing to the west. That's ended. and so we will see. We are in a watch right now, thunderstorm watch. We'll see what happens as those storms continue to move to the south. 4th down and 10 here for the Haymakers. Of course, lightning is the problem. Not so much the rain. We'll play in the rain. It's easy for us to say that.
4: Yeah.
3: You know, we get a rough. Here's Atchison to punt this one away. Gilligan back at his 10. He's dropping back. He's going to let it bounce and drop like an iron right there at the 11-yard line, and that's where Gothenburg will take over. 1st down and 10.
4: Now, Cozad does a nice job offensively. You know, I know they would have liked to come out and get some points on the board. Was able to get a good return, able to kind of flip this field and start Gothenburg back inside that 20. So see if this defense has made some adjustments. Can he either get a three and out or force a turnover?
3: Yeah, you know, that's an interesting thing. You know, Gothenburg had the one long drive, but they haven't shown a lot that they can sustain the drive. So Cozad maybe can feel they can play a field possession sort of game. So Dylan Floyd now will go back there. Quarterback, he's gone the distance. He's got Maddox Gilligan, who struggled next to him. Two receivers to the far side, one on the near side. That's Jackson Earl. Three-man line now dropping four for Cozad. Here's a handoff to Gilligan. Gilligan cuts back. He'll get it across the 10 up to the 11, maybe the 12-yard line. Give him two on the play, maybe one. Not much there. Just has not been much except for the one long run by Ehlers. Otherwise, it's been tough sledding up the middle.
4: Yeah, Gilligan has been the kind of the workhorse. That's his 10th carry tonight. There's going to be a lot of sore people tomorrow coming to school. This has been a very physical game, and these running backs have taken a lot of shots on both sides.
3: Yeah, and usually you get the Saturday to recover. You got to come back to school tomorrow. Now, got it? Clock running under 8 minutes left to go here in the third quarter. Gothenburg leading 14-0. There's a swing pass out there, and that is caught by Braden Ehlers, and Ehlers with a pickup on the play. Now it's interesting as we go into a severe thunderstorm warning as you hear a bunch of people's phones going off. And officials look like they are going to stop it. So we'll see what happens here.
4: But there's a player down.
3: And we do. Oh, I'm sorry. We do have a player down. National Weather Service has issued a severe thunderstorm warning in effect for this area until 9 o'clock Central Time. Some 80-mile-per-hour winds could be involved in this. So, again, the National Weather Service has issued a severe thunderstorm warning for the Gothenburg area right now. So, lots of storms out there, most of them up in Tryon and stuff like that. Nothing real close yet. So it was just a stoppage of play for an injury. The timing was, as soon as that rave warning went out, the clock stopped. I'm going, wow, they're good. Haven't seen any lightning yet.
4: No, we haven't seen the lightning yet. And I was just kind of thinking, you know, we were a little bit later in the fall. It was just getting darker earlier, but unfortunately.
3: Yeah, I'm afraid that's not it.
4: It's not it.
3: Third down now after all of that. Where are we? Oh, we're playing football. Third down and four. Ball at the 18-yard line. 7:27 to go after we fix the cramp. Two receivers to the near side, one to the far side for the Swedes. Dylan Floyd, pitch play out to the far side. Gilligan trying to race to the corner. Breaks back tackle. 20, 25, 30. He's at 35, 36-yard line. Nice run that time as they run a pitch play. How about that? A little pitch play to the outside and able to get Maddox's speed going. And Gilligan picks up a good yardage on that play all the way up to the 36-yard line.
4: Yeah, that was a really nice design right there. As it was not that typical pitch. It was like a long pitch out there. He probably caught that outside the tackle box already.
3: And now here's Mark Marace comes out, and he goes and says to the officials, we're going to need to stop this. So the athletic director for Gothenburg goes out there, and least popular guy in the stadium right now, but you're going to have to do that. Don't want to get anybody hurt. Of course, everybody out here right now, so a lot of people will probably be heading to the gym as we take a look at this. We haven't seen typically, if it's a lightning delay, it is a 30-minute stoppage of play. Haven't seen that for absolute certain, but I'm guessing that's probably what we are going to see here. And kind of watching to see what Marachik has talked about. So the public address announcer is telling folks to go to their vehicles or to seek shelter somewhere. So that severe thunderstorm warning that we talked about just moments ago is what has gotten us to this point. Darren, this has happened to us before in this press box.
4: It definitely has. I think it was like one of the first years I called games and sat
3: were
4: through.
3: Were you with Russ?
4: I was with Russ only.
3: And I was with Russ. So the problem is we were both with Russ when we got stuck here. I remember leaving here at about 12:30.
4: Yeah, I think that's about the time ours got done. It kind of fizzled out a little bit. I think we were probably about a 45 minute to an hour and a half.
3: All right. Well, let's not talk about that for a little while. The storms right now are sitting, as I look at the radar, kind of in the Stratton-Tryon area. Lots of wind with these storms. So that's going to be probably the major thing with this. But they have been moving to the south and east. One, two, three, four, five, six different thunderstorm warnings going right now. So it is active. It's not real big. This isn't a huge line of storms, but they did talk about it. I remember talking about this morning on the morning show that there were some forecasters that said they thought there would be a group of storms that would get together. There was another group that said, nah, we're fine. The group that said we're going to get some storms are the winners. But the one closest to us right now, that we are looking at, is the one that had a line of storms extending from Brady to near Jeffrey Lake, it looks like. And I'm trying to get this here. Actually, Brady to near Lake Maloney is where this one is. So western Dawson County is the one that is in this one until 9 o'clock. So if that is the case, we may be delay until then. I'm guessing that is probably being pretty optimistic, as the PA announcer is saying, do not stay outside. So we'll batten down the hatches here in Gothenburg, and I'm going to go back to the studio and play some music here, and we'll come back when we can and get you updates. 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
1: 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Alex Hammocky with you and severe weather coverage here on 880 KRVN alongside, I'm hoping I'm only a 98.5 in Grand Island. Hopefully I didn't kick John Willis off the air from 106.9 in Kearney for UNK Loper football. Two severe thunderstorm warnings and very destructive winds with them. We'll work from west to east. We'll start with what we have with a severe thunderstorm warning that is still in effect until 9 p.m. for Lincoln and southwestern Custer counties. At 8:40 p.m., severe thunderstorms are located along a line extending from 11 miles north of Gothenburg to near Brady to 7 miles northeast of Dickens, moving to the southeast at 70 miles an hour. The radar indicated hazard on this is 80 mile an hour winds, and we have received wind reports that do confirm that. Just now, a 64-mile-an-hour wind gust that popped up at North Platte Airport. 75 as well. Further upstream near Stapleton, 10 miles south-southwest of Stapleton, an 80-mile-an-hour wind gust. A couple of 80s and a 92-mile-an-hour wind gust that was right at the top of the 8 o'clock hour. So we continue to watch this as it pushes here to the southeast at 70-mile-an-hour. So for our friends and neighbors downstream in Dawson County, severe thunderstorm warning is also in effect for you. By the way, as well, road-wise, includes I-80 between mile markers 160 to 207, 97, Highway 97 between mile markers 1 and 4, and Highway 83 between mile markers 52 and 94. Pretty much all of Lincoln County is under severe thunderstorm warning outside of Wallace, because there's another cell back to the south near Paxton, which has a severe thunderstorm warning on it, and another one which is moving from Arthur south to Lemoyne and Ogallala. So if you are, what's the lake north of Ogallala? McConaughey, thank you. I'm still getting to pieces on my Nebraska geography. So we still have these warnings further to the south. Those aren't our biggest concerns, but of note, Arthur and Keith counties and then areas to the north of Paxton. Areas downriver of this large cell, which is producing destructive winds, Gothenburg, Cozad, and Dar, severe thunderstorm warning that remains in effect until 9 p.m. Central, with these storms moving to the south at 45 miles an hour. 80 mile an hour wind gusts and penny size hail are the threats. And again, the sensors at the North Platte Airport have gusted to 75 so far today. Gothenburg, this is nearing you right now, these winds. Willow Island, right now, probably getting to you. If you're in Cozad, you still have a couple of minutes here to get to shelter, to do what you need to do here and do what you can. This isn't a tornado on the ground, but destructive tornado-like winds that we are dealing with here in western Dawson County. If you are on I-80, if you are heading westbound on I-80 and you are tuning in right now, if you're in Lexington, if you are at the Dar exit, it would be best if you're at the Dar exit to turn around and get back to Lexington at this time. If you're at Lexington, if you're at Overton, if you are right now heading westbound, if you're at Kearney and such, best to stay put right now as this moves its way through Dawson County. And again, this severe thunderstorm warning, which is in effect until 8 p.m., and just as I've been talking, a new severe thunderstorm warning has just been issued by the National Weather Service in North Platte. This includes southern Lincoln County, northeastern Hays County, and all of Frontier County, and this is in effect until 10 p.m. Central. At 8:55, severe thunderstorms are located along a line extending from near Gothenburg to 10 miles northwest of Moorefield to near Dickens, moving to the south at 35 mile an hour. The good news is that they have dropped the destructive tag on this severe thunderstorm warning. Radar indicated 70 mile an hour wind gusts are still with this storm, so it is worth noting. We're still going to have some of this destructive wind, just not to the 80 mile an hour threat that we have seen here throughout the entirety of this cell as it's been pushing through Lincoln County. This includes all of Frontier County, so Eustis, Stockville, Curtis in here. Also includes Dickens and Wallace. So at this point now, everybody in Lincoln County is pretty much under severe thunderstorm warning. But locations impacted include, and this is everybody, Curtis, Eustace, Wellfleet, Moorfield, Stockville, Dickens, Medicine Creek Reservoir, alongside Maywood, Quick, the Cottonwood Canyon State Wildlife Management Area, Jeffrey Canyon, Freedom, Willowview Campground. If you're in Frontier County, if you're in Hays County, if you're in Lincoln County, just best to head to shelter. And on the roadside of things, I-80 between mile markers 200 to 207, Highway 83 between mile markers 27 to 73. This is a report from Maxwell. And from Maxwell, multiple large tree limbs are down. So we have that report just now in from Maxwell area, getting these warnings and watches and such in. So this is a destructive storm, as we have seen. If you are in the Gothenburg area, it is best to take shelter as if this is a tornado. If you are in the Cozad area, it would also be best to take cover like this is a tornado. And we're kind of seeing this as it continues to push here, and as we get to the top of the hour, be interesting to see if this severe thunderstorm warning gets extended into the rest of the nine, or if it is allowed to expire. The same as well goes for the Lincoln and southwestern Custer County warning, which includes North Platte, Maxwell, Brady, and areas to the south of Arnold and Callaway in Custer County. Now then, for our friends who are further to the west of that, in the Paxton area, and then towards Lemoyne and towards Lake McConaughey, here's what we have at this time for that warning. There we go. We'll start from the west and move east. Severe thunderstorm warning is in effect until 8:30 Mountain. That would be 9:30 Central for southwestern Arthur County and northwestern Keith County. At 7:43 Mountain, this will be 8:43 Central. Severe thunderstorm located 8 miles southwest of Arthur, moving south at 20 miles an hour. If you're at Lake McConaughey, if you're at Lemoyne, if you're in Ogallala, you could be expecting ping pong ball size hail and 60 mile an hour wind gusts when it makes its way to you. You are still in the clear right now from what we're seeing on radar. But if you are heading that way, that is worth noting that you will be seeing that here later this evening, potentially, near Lake McConaughey, near Lemoyne and areas. So that is worth noting. And then for the storm that is near Paxton, this is in effect until 8:30 Mountain as well. Northwestern Keith County for this severe thunderstorm warning. 7:47 Mountain, severe thunderstorm located 9 miles northeast of Keystone or 18 miles northeast of Ogallala, moving to the south at 10 miles an hour. Ping pong ball size hail, 60 mile an hour wind gust is the radar indicated threat. People and animals outdoors will be injured, and hail damage to roof, siding, windows, and vehicles is also expected, with wind damage to those very same items as well. I-80 is included in this, just a 1 mile stretch between 135 and 136. We have now crossed over into the 9 o'clock hour, and you are listening to 880 KRVN alongside 98.5 in Grand Island, 99.7 in Burwell, and I'm sure hoping not 106.9 in Kearney with UNK football on the air, in case if you are listening to us on 106.9 FM in Kearney for severe weather coverage. If I somehow have kicked John Willis off the air, I do apologize, and if you're wanting to listen to more UNK football, 93.1 The River is where it's at. New severe thunderstorm warnings have been issued. Not too big of a surprise. And again, these are destructive severe thunderstorm warnings at that. So they have upped the tag for the Frontier Lincoln Hays County storm. Not a surprise. And there is a new severe thunderstorm warning, which is in effect for Gosper and Dawson counties. This is in effect until 10 p.m. tonight. We'll start west and move east. We'll start with a Frontier Lincoln Hays warning. At 8:55, severe thunderstorms located along a line extending from near Gothenburg to 10 miles northwest of Moorfield to near Dickens, moving south at 35 mile an hour. Radar indicated wind gusts of 70 mile an hour with this storm. We've also had reports of 70 mile an hour winds near the Maxwell area, near the North Platte Airport, up near Stapleton, actually a 92 mile an hour wind gust, although that's about an hour's ago time, 80 miles an hour north as well of North Platte. And so we'll continue to watch the wind threat with this storm, as this is considerable damage, including some tree damage in the Maxwell area also. Locations impacted with these storms, and it's a rather large swath here, includes Curtis, Eustace, Wellfleet, Moorfield, Stockville, Dickens. I'm just going to go dry with no bed for the rest of this here before I read off something here on the warning side of things. But for Frontier, Lincoln, and Hays County for these warnings. Curtis, Eustis, Wellfleet, Moorfield, Stockville, Dickens, the Medicine Creek Reservoir State Recreation Area, Maywood and Quick, Canyon Cottonwood Canyon State Wildlife Management Area, Hanson Memorial Reserve State Wildlife Management Area, Jeffrey Canyon State Wildlife Management Area, Willowview Campground, Freedom, Hays Center's State Wildlife Management Area, Marengo, Orofino, Bluegill Haven Campground, Vroman, and the Red Willow Reservoir State Recreation Area. I-80 is impacted between mile markers 200 to 207. Highway 83 between mile markers 27 to 73. And then for Gasper and Dawson counties, this is in effect until 10 p.m. as we continue to watch these storms. They're moving south-southeast, so if you're Gothenburg, Cozad, you could be getting some impacts of this storm potentially. And this is a warning that also includes Lexington, Elwood, Johnson Lake, and doesn't include Eustis because of the split between the Hastings and North Platte National Weather Service offices. But this warning is also in effect till 10 p.m. tonight, with severe thunderstorms pushing again southeast about 30 to 40 mile an hour, with these wind gusts up to 75 mile an hour to 80 mile an hour at times. Considerable tree damage will be with these storms, and damage is also likely to mobile homes, roofs, and outbuildings. Cozad at 9:05 alongside Willow Island for when these severe thunderstorms and the winds could be seen with them. Lexington and Johnson Lake, we could be seeing the impacts of this at about the 9:30, 9:40-ish time, and then Elwood about 9:45. We're going to take a quick break, give you a brief overview on severe thunderstorm safety, tornado safety as well. These are basically tornado-ish winds that we are seeing. Not a full-blown tornado, but these are destructive winds like a tornado. We'll take a quick timeout. We will come back with more severe weather coverage here on 880 KRVN.
2: 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Specific details will be given or repeated in a moment. In the meantime, let's review tornado safety rules. In a tornado situation, you should take cover immediately. Stay calm. Don't be a sightseer. First of all, seek inside shelter. 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In many homes, a stairwell makes a good shelter. If an underground level is not available, move to the lowest, most interior room available. You can crawl under a table, a workbench, or other sturdy piece of furniture. Remember, do not look outside. Stay completely away from windows and cover your head with blankets or pillows. Mobile homes, even if tied down, offer almost no protection from a tornado and should be abandoned. Move quickly to your prearranged shelter or a safe, sturdy structure. If none is available, lay down flat in a ditch or depression, but be aware of possible flash flooding. In schools, offices, or other types of public buildings, follow the instructions of personnel and move quickly to any designated safe area, usually an interior hallway, and crouch on the floor against a wall, but keep away from outside walls, any glass, or doors. Get quickly out of any large roofed area, such as an auditorium, gymnasium, or common areas of malls. Again, a tornado warning has been issued in the local listening area. Specific details will be given or repeated on this station in a moment. Do not leave shelter for a parked vehicle. Automobiles can be literally picked up and tossed hundreds of feet by a tornado. No car or truck is a safe place to be. If you are caught out in the open or in a vehicle, never try to outrun a tornado, especially nearby ones. Funnels can travel more than 50 miles an hour on an intercept path and change directions quickly. Abandon your car and find a sturdy structure. If no structure is available, crouch in a roadside ditch and cover your head with your hands. Take care against possible flash flooding. 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Take shelter immediately and wait for word that the threat has passed. Remember, sirens are not sounded for an all clear, so a second sounding of sirens means a second warning has been issued. A tornado warning has been issued in the immediate listening area. Stand by for more specific details on the severe weather threat.
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1: 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We break into your coverage on all three stations here on 880. We've been live for a few minutes already. Cami Country and the river just breaking into now with the conclusion of UNK football. We have some very destructive severe thunderstorms that are pushing their way across central Nebraska at this time. Two severe thunderstorm warnings will work from west to east. The first one is for Frontier County alongside southern Lincoln and northeastern Hays County until 10 p.m. Additionally, the warning that's in effect for Dawson and Gosper counties is in effect until 10 p.m. as well. The only reason why we have two separate warnings for the same storm is because it's going right on the borderline between the Hastings and North Platte National Weather Service offices. They say pretty much the same thing at this point, but we'll read them and we'll go through them as they are. About 8:55, severe thunderstorms are located along a line from near Gothenburg to 10 miles northwest of Moorefield to near the Dickens area, moving south at 35 miles an hour. 70-mile-an-hour wind gusts are the threat with this storm, as we have had multiple reports in Lincoln County of strong winds, 70-mile-an-hour winds in the Maxwell area, 75-mile-an-hour at the North Platte Airport, lesser gusts of 62 southwest of North Platte and 64 just outside of the airport as these storms continue to push into Frontier, Gosper, and Dawson counties. And so this is a rather large swath of a storm, which is pushing all the way through Lincoln County, and some of the leftovers of it on the eastern end are pushing into Dawson County pretty much at this point. Looking at the warning for the Frontier, Lincoln, Hays County warning, this includes I-80 between mile markers 200 to 207 and Highway 83 between mile markers 27 and 73. And then for the Dawson County warning, it includes I-80 between mile markers 209 to 245. If you are listening on any of our stations right now, and if you're looking to go westbound on I-80, if you are heading to Lexington, if you're heading to Overton, if you're heading to Elm Creek, for our listeners on the river who are just now leaving the UNK football game and heading west, you might want to stick back in Kearney, grab some dinner, something of the like here, wait it out for a few minutes here as this continues to push through. You could probably go your way if you're heading to Elm Creek, if you're heading to Overton and Lex, but if you're probably past Lexington, best to hold off at this time potentially. Looking at the locations that these severe thunderstorms impact, again, for the Frontier, Lincoln, Hays portion of the storm, it includes Curtis, Eustis, Wellfleet, Moorefield, Stockfield, Dickens, Medicine Creek Reservoir State Recreation Area, Maywood, Quick, the Cottonwood Canyon State Wildlife Management Area, Hanson Memorial Reserve State Wildlife Management Area, Jeffrey Canyon State Wildlife Management Area, Willowview Campground and Freedom, the Hays Center State Wildlife Management Area, Marengo, Orofino, Bluegill Haven Campground, Vroman, and Red Willow Reservoir State Recreation Area. For the Dawson-Gosper portion of the storm, this includes Cozad, Willow Island, Lexington, Elwood, and Farnham. And location-wise, it did not give kind of a timeline of when these storms could be seen on the Frontier Lincoln Hays County storm on that warning. But for the Gosper-Dawson side of the warning, they did include that this could be near the Lexington and Johnson Lake areas about 9:40 and near Elwood about 9:45. Johnson Lake mentioned at 9:40. So as we continue to watch these storms push through the south, southeast-ish direction here across the entirety of our listening area, we will keep you up to date here on KRVN 880, 93.1 The River, and on Cami Country. We'll have also severe thunderstorm warnings that are in effect for Arthur and Keith counties, and as well for northeastern Keith County. At this time, though, we are going to hop off of Cami Country and of the river at this time. We will break in throughout the rest of the evening on those two stations for more updates on severe weather, which aren't being provided by Weatherology when they are. 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We'll wrap things up on the river in Cami Country. We'll continue things here with severe weather coverage on 880 KRVN.
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1: 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Alex Hammacky with you here on this Thursday night. Time now is 9:13 p.m. And continue to watch these severe thunderstorms that are again in effect until 10 p.m. for Gosper, Dawson, Frontier, Lincoln, and northeastern Hays counties. Those warnings are in effect until 10 p.m. Warnings outside of the Cami and River listening area to the west of that include a severe thunderstorm warning that's in effect for northeastern Keith County until 8:30 p.m. That'd be 8:30 Mountain Time, so that still has about 15 minutes left on it. At 7:47 Mountain Time, severe thunderstorm was located 9 miles northeast of Keystone, or 18 miles northeast of Ogallala, moving south at 10 mile an hour. Ping pong ball size hail, 60 mile an hour winds, the radar indicated threats. Sarbin, Keystone, Big Bald Hill, Nevins, and Broganville are in the path of that storm. Meanwhile, further to the west of that, severe thunderstorm warning, which is in effect for southwestern Arthur County, northwestern Keith counties. That's in effect until 8:30 this evening at Mountain Time. 7:43 p.m., severe thunderstorm was located 8 miles southwest of Arthur, moving to the south at 20 mile an hour. The most severe portion of this storm is pretty much straddling the Arthur-Keith County line to the north of Lemoyne and continue to push south, getting close to Lake McConaughey. If you are at Lake McConaughey, if you're at Ogallala or Arthur, alongside Lemoyne, Keystone, Kingsley Dam, Haythorn Lake, Belmar, McKeague, Otter Creek Campground, and Lakeview Campground, move to an interior room on the lowest floor of a building, especially if you are in the if you're in the area of Lake McConaughey, as this is going to continue to push south. And right now, you're probably seeing some light rain. It'll get to be more severe through the rest of the night as it'll continue to just push its way through and get into your wheelhouse, and hopefully not too bad of winds. So we'll see that. Again, that's the wind threat. Not too bad right now with the Arthur and Keith County storms and the storm that's just to the north of Paxton. Wanting to take another look here at these warnings that are in effect for Frontier, Lincoln, and Hays County. This will be Frontier County, Southern Lincoln, Northeastern Hays. It's in effect until 10 p.m. tonight Central. Again, these storms have considerably pushed past I-80. North Platte shouldn't be too much of a worry at this point. These storms at this point are basically from a line from Wallace to Dickens to Wellfleet to Moorefield and wrapping back to Gothenburg at this point. Moving to the south at 30 mile an hour from the Moorefield, Wellfleet, Dickens portion of the storm, and moving to the southeast at 30 mile an hour for the Gothenburg portion of the storm. This includes everybody downriver, so Frontier County is in this one, portions of Hays County in this storm, and southern Lincoln County in this storm, or in this warning, I should say. Other flip side of that, for Gosper and Dawson counties, Gothenburg, Cozad, Lexington, Elwood, Johnson Lake, Bertrand is not in the warning polygon, neither is Overton, Sumner, or Eddyville. We will continue to watch these storms here on 880 through the rest of the evening, and we will see what we can do here. I haven't heard anything from Scott Foster here very recently, and so hopefully he is okay in Gothenburg. We will take a quick break. We will come back, and we will have more coverage of severe weather here on 880 KRVN. 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I've been Alex Hammacky.

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0: Well, it's 928 here on 880 KRVN. Alex Amaki with you. We have quite a lot of severe weather, and of course, there are quite a few of you who probably were listening and hoping to listen to Cozad Gothenburg football tonight. And joining me on the phone here is Scott Foster. And Scott, hopefully. Oh, okay, gotcha. Scott, hopefully you can hear me. Can you hear me, Scott?
1: Yes, I can hear you.
0: Okay, perfect. Well, I was about to say, you are our man on the ground in Gothenburg, and from what radar is showing, it looks like the worst of it has passed the Gothenburg area. So with that being said, our friends and neighbors in Cozad and near the Eustis area and areas to the south of Curtis, probably best to get ready for those 60, 70-mile-an-hour winds. Lexington Elwood is a heads up here as this will continue to slowly push its way to the Lexington area, to the Elwood area, about 30-35 some miles an hour. But Scott, how bad is the damage looking in Gothenburg, if there is any right now?
1: Well, kind of hard to tell. We've all been sort of sequestered in the school, in the hallways and stuff like that. When the tornado sirens went off three or four times here in town because of straight line winds, not so much the threat of tornadic winds, but from what we heard, straight line winds, that looks like winds are still blowing. Rain is a torrential downpour for the most part. We did not see a ton of hail, but it was a dangerous situation. That's why they called the football game. And well, they've stopped it. They will start it again as soon as they can get going, but it may be a little bit yet before that happens.
0: So I was about saying the good thing as well, and I just pulled up Dawson Public Power just out of curiosity. Right now, yeah. Granted, this could change and fluctuate, but right now they only have three outages, all of them in Lincoln County. So the power grid right now, from what we think and from what Dawson Public Power has, I don't think we had too bad of a hit right now. You know, granted, things can change. And you're talking to us, and you're using the cell phones in Gothenburg, so the cell towers are still up, and I'm assuming the lights are still on in Gothenburg in the hallways.
1: Lights are still on, and we are, you know, we'll see how much, once we get up to the booth, we'll see how much damage is done up there. We know that there's certainly going to be places that it leaked, so we'll see what all that is. But, yeah, it could have been much worse for sure. It's been interesting to see the teams all get down here and kind of hunker down, and Cozad's on one side of the gym and Gothenburg's on the other side, and just an odd situation. And of course, you throw it all together with it being a Thursday night, means that all these guys, well, we had a group of Gothenburg kids that were studying for a chemistry test they have tomorrow, so it was pretty funny to see all of that, but an unusual start to the football season for sure.
0: Very much so. Out of curiosity, Scott, I have a severe thunderstorm warning that I'll work in here after this. Did the concession stand go berserk with sales when everybody got herded into the gym and into the hallways?
1: See, here's the thing that I've got the problem with is, as far as I know, the concession stand shut down and everybody left.
0: Oh.
1: So here's an opportunity.
0: Yeah.
1: To do very well, I would say.
0: And, you could sell it out.
1: And here we are. We're just kind of walking and wandering around as a bunch of smelly people. So, you know, it is what it is. But we got a lot of young men that were kind of sore after the game are now getting even more sore as they sit around. So it'll be interesting. But if you are interested, we are going to play it.
0: All
1: right. We're going to finish it. We have just a little bit after halftime, so we got almost

0: again, Cozad, Eustis. Right now, the good thing is this storm is also starting to bow out a bit, so that will help.
1: Yep.
0: So
1: it was relatively fast moving and relatively narrow.
0: Yes.
1: It was just it packed such a punch that it was really furious. So thank you for your coverage. We appreciate your coverage on this too, Alex. Thanks for coming in and doing that.
0: Oh yeah, no problem. Thank you, Scott, for being our boots on the ground at the Gothenburg High School. As
1: you bet.
0: You get to enjoy the tornado drill. Probably 40 years after you would have thought you would have been in a school tornado
1: That's
0: drill,
1: right.
0: But hey, you got to say you've experienced it. So
1: I never thought I would have to duck and cover again. So yeah. It was really fun. It was good time.
0: Scott, thanks again, and talk to you here later. Scott Foster joining us here on 880 KRVN. Hold on. There we go. I think I dropped the call. There we go. Okay. And so there we go. The first time I've really had to work with the phone system a lot here this evening on KRVN. And thanks again to Scott Foster joining us here. New severe thunderstorm warning has been issued, and that is in effect here for Red Willow and Hitchcock counties in Nebraska. McCook, Danbury in this warning polygon alongside Indianola, Culbertson, Trenton, and Stratton. This is in effect until 10:45 tonight. At 9:28 Central, severe thunderstorms are located along a line extending from 9 miles northwest of Hays Center to 6 miles west of Eustis, moving to the south at 35 mile an hour. And basically, the way this line of storms is set up right now is, again, 9 miles northwest of Hays Center to Maywood, to Curtis, to Stockville, pushing back to Eustis, to Cozad at this point. And, okay, Scott is calling me again. Scott, what do we have now? How's it going?
2: Yeah.
0: Hello, Scott.
2: So, you were within Jason Foster's inventory.
3: I was. Yeah, there's a class above me, but I kind of hung out with these guys.
0: Okay, I think Scott might have pocket dialed us.
2: I always thought Jason was probably
3: I'll let him say the one story.
0: Okay. Yeah, I think he pocket dialed us. So I'll give him a text message. Have him call again whenever. For an update here about 10-ish minutes. But right now, again, that line of severe thunderstorms pushing from Cozad, Eustis, Stockville, back to Curtis and Maywood, and then 9 miles about northwest of Hays Center at this point. 70 mile an hour wind gusts and quarter size hail to radar indicated threat. And for the Red Willow Hitchcock County portion of the storm, locations impacted include Palisade, Bartley, McCook, Culbertson, Indianola, Trenton, Lebanon, and Danbury. And damaging winds and continuous cloud to ground lightning are occurring with these storms. So move indoors immediately. Lightning is one of nature's leading killers. And again, if you can hear thunder, you are close enough to be struck by lightning. So when thunder roars, go indoors. We also have the severe thunderstorm warnings that continue until 10 p.m. tonight for Frontier, Southern Lincoln, and Northeastern Hays counties. And they've been able to chop off a little bit from this storm, but it still includes everybody in Frontier County. So Eustis and Stockville and Curtis, Wellfleet, Moorefield, Farnham, and then back over areas to the north and to the east of Hays Center here at this time. And then for the portion of the warning, which is for southwestern Dawson and Gosper counties, that remains in effect here until 10 o'clock as well, with 70 mile an hour wind gusts, penny size hail. This portion of the storm, and this is a good indication of it, is moving to the south now. They've changed the direction a little bit. It was moving southeast, and now it's saying it's moving south. So that I'll take, because Gothenburg, your threat is diminished. It is still there, but it's not as bad as what it would have been previously, I'd say. And then looking further down the line, if you're in Lexington, things are going to get rather relaxed, I would say, for how this will go. There is a chance, and Jack Bartlett, I don't know if you're listening to me on 880 KRVN. Jack, where were you at? Okay, yeah. And so, Jack, thanks for listening to us here at the KRVN. This is how media work together.

So, Jack Bartlett, I have a fear that you will have to have your 10 o'clock sports cast and you will not be able to provide a Gothenburg Kozad score. I say that because when we were hearing the possibility of this being restarted, the chance of it was going to be 10:30 to 11 when it was going to restart. So that's my fear for you, and I am sorry to report that to you, Jack, but you'll just have to be on air and see, like, well, thanks, Mother Nature. And, you know, that is the way it is. And if this, I mean, we'll just have midnight football. That's how it will go. And, you know, I probably will be pulling an all-nighter tonight, and then I'll sleep in the River Studio a little bit in the midday. The good news for our friends in Gothenburg is I start to go a little bit off the rails with our severe weather coverage on 880 KRVN, brought to you by Farm Bureau Financial Services in Lexington, Adams Bank and Trust, and Spartan Commercial Roofing, is that Gothenburg is no longer in the warning polygon for the Gosper Southwestern Dawson County severe thunderstorm warning. Cozad, Dar, and Lexington still are, alongside I-80 between mile markers 216 and 245. And looking at the most severe portion of this storm, it's kind of slotted between Gothenburg and Cozad at this time from what our radars are showing us here in studio. And so we'll just continue to watch these storms. There is one as well, severe thunderstorm warning, which is pushing out to the west, and that is in effect for northeastern Perkins and central Keith counties, and that's in effect here for that's in effect till 9:15 Mountain, so 10:15 Central. Severe thunderstorm was located over Kingsley Dam or near Ogallala, kind of between Kingsley Dam and Ogallala at this point, moving to the south at 35 miles an hour. Ogallala is impacted, so is Grant, Madrid, Lemoyne, Roscoe, Kingsley Dam, Wild Horse Spring, and Lakeview Campground. If you are at Lake McConaughey, you're still a bit under the gun at this point. If you're in areas Lemoyne and west of Lemoyne at Lake McConaughey, you should be okay. That's giving you the all clear for that. But if you are, again, between Ogallala and Lake McConaughey, you're still seeing some severe rain at this point. Let me zoom out and look at the entirety of the state of Nebraska. As, of course, go figure. The only thing that we have for severe weather is right over Dawson, kind of, you know, Dawson, Lincoln, Frontier, and Hayes counties. I don't think it's not too big of a surprise. It's always been like that pretty much all summer long. And then you've got the severe thunderstorm warning for Perkins and Keith County. So Grant, Madrid, Ogallala, Roscoe, and pretty much that zone between the four as well. And so we'll continue to watch these severe storms through the rest of the night. We'll call up Scott Foster here a little bit later, see what we can find out on the status of this Cozad Gothenburg game. Again, you are listening to 880 KRVN. We were bringing you Cozad Gothenburg football. If Mother Nature would have cooperated, we would be in the middle of the postgame show, brought to you by Heartland Chevrolet of Lexington, where you get a good deal and a good deal even more. But unfortunately, Mother Nature said, yeah, you're not going to get that. We're going to have severe weather coverage brought to you by Farm Bureau Financial Services of Lexington, Adams Bank and Trust, and Spartan Commercial Roofing. We'll send it back to some of country music's greatest artists. We'll hear from Scott Foster later here as well. And let's kick it off with Shania Twain here on 880 KRVN.

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1: 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Alex Hamicky with you this Thursday night. Eric Mortimo joining me here, insisting throughout. We were initially bringing you high school football, Cozad Gothenburg, and then after halftime, Mother Nature said, you're done. You're done. I'll make you wait for 3 hours, and we're going to have some rain and some thunder and some very gusty winds, and that's what we have rolling through a good chunk of our listening area right now. Four severe thunderstorm warnings that we are watching at this time. We'll work our way west and push to the east. We'll start with what's in Perkins and Keith County. Severe thunderstorm warnings in effect until 9:15 Mountain Time for northeastern Perkins and central Keith counties. 8:23 Mountain Time. Severe thunderstorm is located near Kingsley Dam or near Ogallala, moving to the south at 30 mile an hour. Radar indicated threat of ping pong ball size hail and 60 mile an hour wind gusts. Ogallala, Grant, Madrid, Lemoyne, Roscoe, Kingsley Dam, Wild Horse Spring, and Lakeview Campground are affected by this. And we have had some reports of hail with this storm to the west-southwest of Kingsley Dam. Dime and quarter-size hail, primarily dime-size hail, a little bit of quarter-size hail. The biggest threat of this storm and where we see this cell being at primarily is in between Ogallala and Roscoe. And so if you are at Lake McConaughey, this is pretty much pushed out of your wheelhouse. You could still see maybe a gusty wind or two. You could see potentially some raindrops still, but I think it's pretty much out of the way of our friends and neighbors in the Lake McConaughey area. Now, areas from Ogallala south to Grant and Madrid, you are still under the gun at this time for that chance for rain. We also have severe thunderstorm warnings, which are in effect here for Frontier, Southern Lincoln, and Northeastern Hays counties. This is in effect until 10 p.m. tonight. So there's only 7 minutes left on this storm, on this warning. Also, only 7 minutes left on the severe thunderstorm warning for Gosper and southwestern Dawson counties. At this point, what we have for where the storm is in a line from a couple miles north of Hays Center, pushing back to Stockville, to Eustis, to about Cozad, and south of Cozad at this point. As this is continue to push to the south at roughly 30 to 40 mile an hour at this time. South-southeast is the direction of these storms. 70 mile an hour wind gusts are the radar indicated threat. We have not seen anything north of 70 miles an hour, thankfully. We have had a report of a wind gust, and this was at about 9:30 tonight from the Mesonet State, from a private weather station near Curtis, of a 62 mile an hour wind gust. And then we've had some reports near the Gothenburg area, 65, 64, and 56 within the hour. So we have received those reports as, again, these storms continue to push to the south, maybe a little southeast here throughout the rest of the night. And so that's what we have warning-wise. Two new severe thunderstorm warnings. The first one we'll have is the one we have mentioned before, and this is in effect till 10:45 p.m. for Red Willow and Hitchcock counties. Severe thunderstorms at 9:38 p.m., as mentioned, kind of in that line from Hays Center, pushing down actually to the county line north of Indianola, the would be the Red Willow Frontier County line, and then back again to Eustis and Cozad. These storms for this warning here for the Red Willow Hitchcock County one, this will be near, and this was from the latest that the National Weather Service in Goodland had issued at 9:39 p.m. Palisade at 9:50, Bartley at 10, McCook, Culbertson, and Indianola around 10:05, Trenton around 10:10, Stratton around 10:15, Danbury and Lebanon about 10:25 p.m. New severe thunderstorm warning has now been issued as well for Gosper, South Central Dawson, and Furnace counties until 10:45 p.m. At 9:52 p.m., severe thunderstorms are located along a line, again, extending from near Johnson Lake to 7 miles southwest of Elwood to 11 miles north of Holbrook to near Medicine Creek Reservoir State Recreation Area to 10 miles southwest of Stockville, moving to the south at 35 miles an hour. So this is for the eastern portion of this storm as it continues to drop to the south. And these severe thunderstorms will include radar-indicated threats of 60-mile-an-hour wind gusts and penny-sized hail and some damage to roof siding and trees. Cambridge, Elwood, Johnson Lake will be impacted here. They're saying about 10 p.m., could very well be 10 p.m. Holbrook about 10:05, Arapahoe about 10:10. Again, this is moving south, little southeast action as well on this, on these storms. Also in the path of these severe thunderstorms and in the warning polygon, Edison, Wilsonville, Hendley, and Beaver City. So those are what we have right now. And again, severe thunderstorm warning remains in effect until 10 p.m. for Gosper and southwestern Dawson counties, and that'll be again until the near end of the hour. So thankfully, we won't have to worry about that too much. Lexington's been lopped out of the warning. So is Cozad's still in it, actually. Johnson Lake, Elwood, Smithfield's still in it. But that new severe thunderstorm warning is now pretty much taking over for the old one at this point. And so two new severe thunderstorm warnings that are in effect, one that is for Red Willow and Hitchcock counties, another one that is for Gosper, Dawson, and Furnace County, South Central Dawson County, Gosper County, and Furnace County. It is also worth mentioning here, we have had some reports of power outages, and they are starting to pop up slowly on the Dawson Public Power website. Right now, they are reporting only six customers out, to a couple that are in Lincoln County and a few in Dawson County. As a reminder, do not touch a downed power line. Always assume that downed power lines are live. If you are a customer of Dawson Public Power District, the number to call to report an outage is 308-324-2386. This also rolled through the Custer Public Power District a little bit as well. And if you're in Custer Public Power District and you're without power, 888-749-2453. If you're a customer of Nebraska Public Power District, number to call is 1-877-ASK-NPPD or 1-877-275-6773. That's just the ASK-NPPD and its numbers and such. So that's what we have right now from the severe weather side of things. We've had some down power lines and some down tree branches near the Maxwell area. We've had a couple of outages near the Maxwell area. We've had a couple of outages between Cozad and Lexington, and a couple that are down south near, I'm wanting to say that'd be Eustace area, near the Eustace area. See if I got, no, I'm near the Farnham area, actually. Yeah, kind of between the two, pretty much. 9:57 p.m. I really shouldn't be splitting hairs on that, but it is what it is. We'll continue to watch severe weather as it continues to push through our territory here on 880 KRVN. 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We'll take a quick break here. We'll come back. More music. And we'll also have a quick brief news update as well as you're listening to 880 KRVN. 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
2: Fox News, I'm Ted Linder. A federal judge tonight has halted, at least for now, attempts to implement President Trump's executive order limiting mail-in voting. The jury is the case in the trial of Lindsey Clancy, the Massachusetts mother charged with murdering her three children. Fox's Brian Yenis is there.
3: They must decide if the prosecution proved beyond a reasonable doubt that Clancy had the substantial capacity to understand the killings were wrong and could control her actions.
2: The defense claims Clancy was suffering from postpartum depression and mental illness. Tensions between the U.S. and Canada continue to rise during the tariff war. U.S. Ambassador to the U.N. Mike Waltz says Canada would have had their deal if the country didn't export Chinese products into the U.S.
4: You can't then let China take advantage, what they call transshipment, and start dumping their goods into Canada just to dump their goods in the United States.
2: Ambassador Waltz on Fox's The Ingram Angle. 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
19: You know, we're pretty used to having acetaminophen around. We use it to treat pain and fever, and then we mix it in cough medicines and sleep aids. But it can be very toxic when taken in overdose. Dr. Richard Gorman, chair of the American Academy of Pediatrics Drug Committee.
20: Unintentional poisonings in children from data that's collected from poison centers throughout the United States. Acetaminophen is always up near the top of the medicines that children take. So the more commonly available a drug is, if they see their parents give them this medicine, they're going to want to try it for themselves. And since it's available in so many homes, it's more likely to be ingested by a lot of children. When taken as a self-destructive act, it is potentially fatal. The good news is there is an antidote for this medicine, and if instituted within 16 hours of the ingestion, is almost always successful.
19: With Checkup on Health, I'm Chris Whitting.
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0: 10:16 here on this Thursday night. Alex Hammacky with you here on 880 KRVN, and we have Scott Foster with us on the other end of the line. Scott, how are things going right now in old Gothenburg?
1: Well, the rain has slowed down. It's it's still coming down okay, but it's not torrential. There's still some rain coming down. The winds have abated. It's just kind of a lot of good shower activity right now. So they're gonna come. What do they say? Hell or high water? They're gonna play
0: this
1: game.
0: Yes.
1: And they got the high water part.
0: There we go.
1: They're gonna finish the game, especially considering they're so close. The two towns are so close together.
0: Yeah.
1: They're just gonna finish it, but it's gonna be interesting. There's still 7 minutes and 12 seconds left to go in the third quarter. So there's a lot of game left to go, and the dynamics have changed a great deal. So we'll see, but we cannot start until 30 minutes after the last lightning strike that was within 10 miles. So that means that, we're still waiting. Last estimate I heard was at about 11 o'clock.
0: But we'll okay. See. The good news.
1: So what if,
0: oh, go ahead.
1: Go ahead. I was just going to say, it certainly is one of those things that people that were involved, like myself and like players, are not going to forget.
0: Oh, no. Well, and I mean, you know, with a rivalry game like Cozad and Gothenburg, you're going to have the lore of the rivalry. And this just adds to it a bit, I'd say.
1: It does. You remember that game in Gothenburg that year?
0: We finished it at midnight. You know, this is one of those, you're drinking at the bar with your buddies 30 years from now, and this is, you know, you reminisce about your high school. This is one of those stories that's going to pop up.
1: Probably, and there'll probably be three or four tornadoes that go through the field, that kind of stuff. It'll be a big fish story, but it has certainly been interesting. And you add to the fact, Alex, that this is a Thursday game.
0: Yeah.
1: So we got kids who got school tomorrow.
0: Yeah, only one other game that was being played in C2, and Valentine took care of Summerlin pretty easy, 36-6, and now everybody in the state is just waiting on this one with bated breath at this point.
1: So we will see, but it's going to play one way or another. So here we are. But it'll be good, and we're going to stick with you. I have a lot of questions about the morning show host tomorrow, but we'll see if he's... We'll see if he's up to the task.
0: That 717 sports update between me and you might be just sponsored by. It might be sponsored by Tempur-Pedic. Get Chad Sander on the line. Maybe he would be willing to sponsor real quick.
1: There we go. That's a great idea.
0: But
1: been unforgettable for sure. So. It's going to rain for a while, but hopefully I haven't seen lightning for a little bit, but hopefully we can get this going before too long. It's been a crazy evening.
0: I knocked on wood here in the KRVN 880 studio for you. So that's the good news. I appreciate it. Scott, thanks for being our boots on the ground in Gothenburg, and hopefully it'd be one of those days where you just close the door after the morning show and just take a nap.
1: Yeah, I think so. I think that might be one of those days.
0: Yeah.
1: So we'll see.
0: I have three sweatshirts in the office, knowing intent. Yeah. Is like I knew at some point, like when a snowstorm rolls in, if I needed to like sleep, I could just grab those three. That can be used as a makeshift pillow.
1: Good to know.
0: So
1: thank you, man.
0: Yes, of course.
1: Thank you, man. Appreciate it.
0: Scott, I'll let you go and let you figure things out back in Gothenburg, and we'll keep rolling here on 880 with some severe weather coverage.
1: Thank you.
0: Yep, thank you much, Scott. Scott Foster here with us in Gothenburg. When that game resumes, Gothenburg-Cozad, it will be here on 880 KRVN. Looking at what we have severe weather watches and warnings-wise, the severe thunderstorm watch, I have done a terrible job of looking at this. But the severe thunderstorm watch, which is in effect here until 1 a.m., continues. Areas from Goodland, Kansas, all the way to Osborne, and then from Osborne going back up to Smith Center and Smith Center to Lexington, back to Stapleton, to Arthur, and then that's basically where the polygon of the severe thunderstorm watch is, from Goodland, Kansas, to Arthur, Nebraska, to Stapleton, Nebraska, to Smith Center, Kansas, and then back to Osborne. I would have wished if they would have put Beloit in the watch as well, but that'd be unnecessary. So I totally get what we're saying. We have three severe thunderstorm warnings right now that have been issued by the National Weather Service. National Weather Service office in Hastings has issued one. Goodland has issued two. And so here's what we have. We'll start with the Hastings warning first. That's in effect until 10:45 tonight for Gosper, South Central Dawson, and Furnace counties. At 9:52, and this is a bit outdated. So right now what I'm looking at with this is that biggest threat for the storm here from Elwood to Arapahoe to India, actually to just to the south of Indianola, to McCook, and then back to Hays Center. That's basically where the bow of this storm is at this point, as it continues to push to the south and a little bit to the southeast here, distance-wise about 30-35 some odd miles an hour. Good news for Dawson County. No more severe thunderstorm warning for Dawson County. It is just at this point for Gosper and Furnace County. So Elwood, Bertrand, Arapahoe, Oxford, Beaver City, Wilsonville, Cambridge, you're in that warning polygon. And looking at where these severe thunderstorms will be at, about 10:30, Edison, Wilsonville, and Hendley. 10:40 for Beaver City, potentially. 11 o'clock for Oxford, and 10:50 for Hollinger, as I kind of start to backtrack on my timing a little bit here. So that's what we have for Gosper and Furnace counties. That severe thunderstorm warning continues till 10:45 tonight. Also continues till 10:45 tonight for Red Willow and Hitchcock counties at this time. At 10:10, severe thunderstorms located along a line extending 5 miles west of Palisade to 3 miles southwest of Cambridge, moving to the south at 30 mile an hour. 60 mile an hour wind gusts and nickel size hail is the radar indicated threat, with damage to rough siding and trees expected. These severe storms, again, have already started to impact McCook, Culbertson, Indianola, Trenton, Stratton, Danbury, and Lebanon at this point. So this is already pretty much impacting Red Willow County right now. And then additionally, the severe thunderstorm warning, new severe thunderstorm warning has been issued for portions of Kansas, and this is for Norton and Decatur counties. That's a nice rumble of thunder that we just heard here at the Caravan Studios. But Norton and Decatur counties and a good chunk of Red Willow County, this is in effect 11:30 tonight. These are destructive storms for the McCook area alongside portions south. At 10:06, there was an automated weather station wind gust of 77 miles an hour. It is not popping up on my radar, however, here. But we have the winds are appearing to pop back up with these storms. So that is worth noting here. And Scott is... okay. Scott, if you are listening, I will respond to your text message here in just a couple of minutes. But looking at what we have severe thunderstorm-wise, this is for Decatur and Norton counties in Kansas and Red Willow County, including McCook, Danbury, Indianola, Bartley, and Lebanon. Flying debris will be dangerous to those caught without shelter. Mobile homes will be heavily damaged, and considerable damage could be expected to roofs, windows, and vehicles, alongside extensive tree damage, and power outages are likely. Other locations in the path of the storm, this has already kind of impacted Danbury, and not yet Lebanon, but getting there. Indianola a little bit as well. Oberlin, Norcator, Norton, Almena, Edmond, Lenora, Jennings, Dresden, all of you are in this warning. Basically, it is all of Decatur and Norton counties. The big thing, which is of note, and okay, there is that 77-mile-an-hour wind gust which just popped up on my page. Looking at this one, and this is the one thing I do want to note, right now the Goodland National Weather Service radar is down. So if you are trying to get and look at radar, and if you are in northwest Kansas, the Hastings radar would be one to look at. So too would the Dodge City, Kansas radar. And unfortunately, the bad thing is that it won't give you the most accurate of situations. If you do have hail, if you have strong winds, let the National Weather Service in Goodland know, because right now with no radar in Goodland, you are essentially their radar. So that is worth noting here for the rest of the night. So again, three severe thunderstorm warnings, which are in effect for our listening area, watching TV, and so I've been kind of watching what Tim and Brad Anderson and our other meteorologists across the state have been saying about this storm, and Rusty Dawkins and them. But again, severe thunderstorm warnings continue. Norton, Decatur, and Red Willow counties, alongside another one for Red Willow and Hitchcock counties till 10:45, and then severe thunderstorm warning continues for Gosper and Furnace counties until 10:45 tonight. We'll take a quick break. We'll come back here in about 10, 15 some odd minutes, and we will get you situated here with severe weather coverage here on 880 KRVN alongside 106.9 FM in Kearney, 98.5 FM in Grand Island, and 99.7 FM in Burwell. 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
2: 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It has been quite the busy night here, and there's still a football game that we're going to play at some point tonight. We're hoping to have an 11 p.m. kickoff. Hoping to. Might be later, might be earlier. Depends on whatever Mother Nature decides. You know what? We're not going to allow any more lightning strikes. That's basically the name of the game. We also have severe thunderstorm warnings, which are in effect across our listening area. We'll push into that. We will start with what we have, and probably the most concerning and probably destructive of them as well. We'll start off with the warning that's in effect for Red Willow County alongside Decatur and Norton counties in Kansas. This is in effect until 11:30 p.m. tonight. We have had reports of some very strong wind gusts with this storm, 77 mile an hour in McCook, 57 mile an hour, 8 miles south-southwest of Indianola, and then right on the, would be on the Kansas-Nebraska border, it looks like, over by Cedar Bluffs, a 57 mile an hour wind gust that has also been reported. At 10:17 p.m. tonight, severe thunderstorms are located along a line extending from 6 miles northwest of Hendley to 3 miles northeast of Trenton, moving to the south at 45 mile an hour. What we have on our latest radar sweep is that these are pretty much just now pushing into Kansas as they are on the Red Willow Decatur County line. As we'll continue to monitor these storms. If you are in the Oberlin area, if you're near Traer, if you're near Norcator or Dresden or Jennings, you could be seeing some severe winds with this storm as these storms will be pushing into the Oberlin area here somewhat soon, alongside Norcator, Clayton, Jennings.

Dresden and Lenora. The reason why I say that is because with the National Weather Service radar in Goodland being down and with this sort of destructive storm that we have seen with destructive winds back to near Stapleton, pushing through Lincoln County, it's kind of taken a little bit of a break through Frontier and Red Willow counties, thankfully. But if this continues to like regenerate and recycle and such and get back to the severity of what we've seen earlier, this could be a very damaging storm for Oberlin and for Decatur County. Norton County, you're going to be kind of seeing some of the tail end of what we have past this. And now we have a new severe thunderstorm warning, which has just been issued. Or not? Hold on a second. The amount of warnings stacking up on each other is starting to get a little nuts. But we have a new severe thunderstorm warning, which is in effect. It's in effect until 11:30 p.m. tonight. It's in effect for Furnace and Southern Gosper counties. Understandably so, actually, because the warning that we have been following that is set to expire in 5 minutes. So this makes sense. Severe thunderstorm warning has just been issued for Southern Gosper and Furnace County. It's an extension of the warning we have right now. At 10:39, severe thunderstorms are located along a line extending from near Arapahoe to near Hendley to 7 miles southeast of Lebanon to 8 miles south of Danbury, moving south at 35 mile an hour. 60 mile an hour wind gusts, the radar indicated threat. This will be nearing the Beaver City area about maybe 10:45, 10:50-ish. Hollinger about 10:50 to 10:55-ish as well. As we continue to watch these storms just push through southwest Nebraska, through Furnace County, through Gosper counties here at this time, and through Kansas. Severe thunderstorm warning remains in effect as well for the next 4 minutes for Red Willow and for Hitchcock counties. For the line of storms. And this is a good sign, I'd say, looking at this. These storms are starting to bow out a bit. And when they bow, they kind of lose a little bit of that strength as they start to do it, which, knock on wood, good news. If you are in Lexington, as we are here, a lot of rain right now falling, which is good. We need it. Whoever prayed for rain, we thank you. And right now, looking at our severe weather, hopefully we do not receive too much destruction from these storms that have pushed through at this time. But continuing to watch here what is pushing through. Right now, the line of storms, again, moving to the south, maybe a little southeasterly as well, basically is rolling from Hays Center to Palisade to Culbertson to about Oberlin to Wilsonville, to Arapahoe, and back up to Lexington. The most severe of it, Arapahoe, Wilsonville, to Oberlin, back to Culbertson and Palisade. The Dawson County portion of the storm has pretty much weakened considerably. The portions of the storm in Gosper County, a little bit severe, not too bad, though. If there wasn't a severe thunderstorm warning already on it, I think we would see a the warning off, I guess. But because we still have it in for another about 2 minutes, that's basically what still has the warning on effect for it. With this, continue to watch this severe weather. Again, if you are in Decatur County, if you're in Norton County, we are seeing these somewhat destructive storms continue to push through. And the other news as well, the severe thunderstorm watches continue for a large portion of northwest Kansas and southwest Nebraska, areas in a polygon pretty much from Arthur, Nebraska to Goodland, Kansas, back to Osborne, Kansas to Franklin, Nebraska, and from Franklin all the way up to Stapleton are all under severe thunderstorm warning. Good portion of it is until 1 a.m. for all of Kansas, the Kansas portion of the warning, and then the counties that border the counties in Kansas, that in Nebraska, that border and northwards to Lexington. North Platte, the counties that surround it, including Arthur County, Chase County, that severe thunderstorm watch is in effect until midnight tonight. So that's what we have still warning-wise. Still with, would be four warnings. Let me see here if I can kind of, I'm not going to be able to do what I thought I was going to be able to do. Okay. But that is what we have right now. Again, severe thunderstorm warnings that remain in effect here.
The one that's in effect for Norton, Decatur, and Red Willow counties is in effect until 11:30 tonight. The one that is in effect for Furnace and Gosper counties is in effect until 11:30 tonight. The one that is in effect for Gosper and Furnace County is set to expire in 10 seconds because we are very close to the start to hitting 10:45. And the severe thunderstorm warning that is in effect for Red Willow and Hitchcock counties, the original warning, is set to also expire here rather shortly. There it has expired. And we have a new severe thunderstorm warning, which has popped up, understandably so. This will push for all of Hitchcock County and for northeastern Rollins counties. And this is in effect until midnight tonight. So new severe thunderstorm warning, which is in effect. Rollins County, northeastern Rollins County, including Atwood and Herndon, and Hitchcock County, including Stratton, Trenton, and Culbertson. 10:44 p.m. tonight, severe thunderstorms are located along a line extending from 7 miles southeast of Juanita to 6 miles south of Palisade to near Trenton to 4 miles southeast of Culbertson, moving south at 20 mile an hour. Radar indicated threat of 60 mile an hour wind gusts and nickel size hail. These storms will be near the Trenton area about 10:50 tonight, near Stratton about 11 p.m. Herndon, Kansas is in the path of these severe thunderstorms. Atwood, Kansas, where it is currently 80 degrees at their airport, they are also in the warning polygon. And so that is the newest warning that's just been issued, and that's in effect for northeastern Rollins County and northwestern Kansas and for Hitchcock County. Basically, again, from Juanita, pushing to Hamlet, Palisade, Culbertson. That's basically where this line of storms is. There's another cell between Hamlet and Hayes Center, which has some heavy rain with it. Don't know about the severity with that rain. Let me start fiddling around here with what I can get. Good news is the rotation threat is not there. Looking at, let's see here. Oh, that's lightning. The rain that we have received with this storm, I will say, is good. We can always take a little bit of rain. We have, as I was about to say, up toward Stapleton, they have received a lot of rain recently with this. And kind of basically a line from Stapleton all the way back towards Brady, receiving just about 2 inches in some spots. So that is some good news, especially with the fires we had earlier this summer and with so on and so forth. And now, okay, ambient weather station 4.5 miles east-northeast of Herndon, Kansas, 55-mile-an-hour wind gust. So that's what we have again. This is starting to push into Herndon, push into Kansas. If you're in Oberlin, if you're in Norcator, you're starting to see the warnings to get closer here to your area. So that is what we have again, 3 severe thunderstorm warnings at this time for the 880 Lessening area. One's in effect until midnight tonight in northeastern Rollins and a very large chunk of Hitchcock County. One that's in effect for southern Gosper and a large chunk of Furnace County until 11:30 tonight. And then also in effect until 11:30 tonight will be for Norton, Decatur, and Red Willow counties. Let me see here. They've made a change here to this warning. They have taken off a little bit of the Red Willow portion of the storm, of that warning. Indianola is no longer under the severe thunderstorm warning at this point, which is good. And that is all that I have at this time. Time now is 10:48. Hopefully they're getting closer to football action. No. 10 minutes ago, Scott said they had the dreaded L word. That'd be lightning. And so that 11 p.m. might be later. Mind you, folks, Scott Foster is the host of 880 Mornings starting at 6 a.m. tomorrow. This is going to be a real fun Friday around here. We'll have more severe weather coverage throughout the rest of the night. 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
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We'll continue on with the music here the rest of the night, and we will see here what happens with this. And, yeah. Where's a good song about rain? Getting a whole bunch of Granger ads. And the home agency. Yeah, that'd be a good one. We got this one from Clint Black. We'll have him here on 880 KRVN.

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1: Fox News, I'm Sue Guzman. The jury now deliberating in the murder trial of Lindsay Clancy, the Massachusetts mother charged with murdering her three children. Fox's Brian Yenis is in Plymouth.
2: They must decide if the prosecution proved beyond a reasonable doubt that Clancy had the substantial capacity to understand the killings were wrong and could control her actions.
1: And the defense says Clancy was suffering from postpartum depression and mental illness and claimed she's not criminally responsible. President Trump signing an executive order renaming one of the Great Lakes thanks to the trade war with Canada.
3: President Trump signing an executive order renaming Lake Ontario Lake America effective immediately.
4: Canada's been ripping us off for a long time on trade.
3: Jointly owned by both nations, the White House argues the deepest parts of the lake's waters lie within United States
1: Fox
3: territory.
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5: I'm Taylor Riggs, and this is the Fox Business Report.
6: Stocks ending higher, led by tech, as a blockbuster revenue forecast from NVIDIA reignites the AI trade and bringing some much-needed relief to investors who've been worried about the AI boom. The world's most valuable company reporting blowout earnings that also came in well above estimates, and NVIDIA stock rose nearly 9%. Software stocks climbed on easing AI disruption fears, with Salesforce leading the charge. Its stock rose over 22%. The Dow up 106 points, the Nasdaq higher by 411, S&P 500 up 55, and Gap cutting its full-year sales growth guidance after weaker sales and slower traffic at its Old Navy brand weighed on its second quarter results. The retailer shaking up leadership at Old Navy and bringing in Michael France as a retail veteran as chief executive to try to boost sales. That's your Fox Business Report. I'm Hillary Barsky, invested in you.
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9: Your time now is 11:05 here on this Thursday night. Alex Hammocky with you. We are still in the middle of a rain/lightning delay for Cozad Gothenburg football. Whenever they are back from that delay, we will provide the rest of the game right here on 88 KRVN with Scott Foster and Darren Hansen. Let's take a look at some of the high school football scores from across the state of Nebraska tonight in Class A action. We'll start there and work our way from A all the way down to D6. Class A finals tonight, Lincoln Northwest 55, Omaha Northwest 6, Bennington 42, Elkhorn North 13. Final in three overtimes, Lincoln North Star 51, Norfolk 48. Omaha West Side 42, Creighton Prep 10, and Lincoln Northeast 20, Lincoln Northeast 20, Lincoln East 13. In Class B, only one game being played tonight. Waverly defeated Grand Island Northwest 42-7. In Class C1, the only game in Class C1 tonight is this one in the middle of a rain delay. In Class C2, one of two games tonight is in a rain delay. Valentine defeated Summerland 36-6. No games in Class D1 tonight. In Class D2, there were three games tonight. Howells Dodge defeated Bloomfield 42-8. Wilcox Hildreth over Highline 48-12. Hemingford over Baird 58-6. In D3, two more games to discuss outside of the Hemingford-Baird score, which was Hemingford over Baird 58-6. Cambridge over Maxwell 39-15. And Wausau over CWC Chambers Wheeler Central 56-8. In the six-man ranks, a couple other games that are under rain delays or have been delayed in some way, shape, or form. Two finals, and they include Garden County over Hay Springs, 57-0, and McCool Junction over Giltner, 59-28. Okay. On this game, Cozad Gothenburg here on 880 KRVN, it looks like we're going to have an 11:30 start time, 11:30 p.m. for Gothenburg Kozad tonight, hopefully. Everybody with me at home, let's knock in unison on a piece of wood. One, two, three. Okay. We should hopefully be set. That is how high school football looked across the state of Nebraska tonight. Let's take a look at high school volleyball across state. Very busy night tonight in high school volleyball. We'll start in Class D2 and work our way up north to Class A. A lot of scores tonight. In D2, Silver Lake over McCool Junction in two sets. Also a two-set win for Cornerstone Christian over Parkview Christian. Fall City Sacred Heart defeated Lord Central Catholic in four. Creighton over Windside in four. Burwell over Twin Loop in two. Cedar Bluffs over Parkview Christian in two. Sutherland over Creek Valley in two. Pender over Meade in four. Nebraska Lutheran over High Plains Community in five. BDS over Wilbur Claytonia in three. Twin Loop over Stewart in two. Diller O'Dell over Sterling in three. Hardington Cedar Catholic over Randolph in two. Meridian over Sandy Creek in two. Elba over Axtell in three. Perkins County over Creek Valley in two. O'Neill St. Mary's over Wausau in two. Minotaur over Layton in two. Hyannis over Banner County in three. Tri-County over BDS in two. Bertrand over Southwest in three. Osceola over Palmer in three. Pawnee City over Lewiston in three. Harvard over Newman Grove St. Edward in three. Meridian over Blue Hill in two. Burwell over Stewart in two. Hyannis over Morrill in two. Gibbon over SEM in three. Paxton over Sandhills Valley in two. Minotaur over Potter Dix in three. College View Academy over Harvard in two. Riverside over CWC in three. And Zelma Myrna over Brady in five. Bloomfield over Wausau in two. Maywood Hay Center over Paxton in three. Dorchester over East Butler in three. Potter Dix over Layton in two. Banner County over Arthur County in three. Bloomfield over O'Neill St. Mary's in two. Wynot over Osmond in three. Homer over Randolph in two. Juanita Palisade over Hitchcock County in three. And Arapahoe over Franklin in three. In D1, we've listed a few of these games already. We're going to try to get through the weeds and mention the ones we haven't yet in D1. Nebraska Christian over Shelton in four. Grand Island Lutheran over Pleasanton in four. Kennesaw over Grand Island Central Catholic in three. Anzie Litchfield over Elm Creek in two. Fall City Sacred Heart over Lord Central Catholic. I already mentioned that one. Adams Central over Sutton in three. Yatan over Weeping Water in two. Crafton over Hardington Newcastle in four. Extra Milligan Friend over Deschler in three. Highline over Southern Valley in five. Ainsworth over South Loop in five. Tri-County Northeast over Winnebago in three. Osceola over Palmer in three. Oakland Craig over Howells Dodge in five. Elgin Public Pope John over Lutheran High Northeast in four. Meridian over Blue Hill in two. Elmwood Murdoch over Weeping Water in two. Perkins County over Sutherland in two. Niobrara Verdigris over Madison in three. Cross County over Fullerton in five. And volleyball action tonight, Class D1. Cedar Catholic over Homer in two sets. Humphrey Lindsay over Bancroft Rosalie in three. Takema Herman over Lyons Decatur Northeast in three. Amherst over Ansley Litchfield in two. Amherst over Elm Creek in two as well. Central Valley over Neely Oakdale in three. Tri-County over Palmyra in two. And let's take a quick look-see-gander here. Good news on the weather front. They are expecting an 11:30 start time in Gothenburg for Gothenburg-Lexington. Severe thunderstorm warnings continue on. We got some fun out in Perkins and Keith counties. We'll start with that warning first here, actually, on the weather side. We'll flip to weather real quick. Severe thunderstorm warnings in effect for northeastern Perkins County, southeastern Keith County till 11 o'clock Mountain. This would be midnight Central. 1010 Mountain Time, severe thunderstorm is located 7 miles southwest of Paxton or 15 miles southeast of Ogallala, moving to the south at 15 miles an hour. Ping pong ball size hail, 60-mile-an-hour wind gusts, radar indicated threat. This does include I-80 between mile markers 139 and 144. Primarily rural areas of Perkins and Keith counties, north of Elsie and Madrid and south of Paxton. People and animals outdoors will be injured, and hail damage to roof siding, windows, and vehicles is expected alongside wind damage to roof siding and trees. Let's take a look at the severe thunderstorm warnings that are in the Nebraska-Kansas area. Severe thunderstorm warning continues until midnight tonight for northeastern Rawlins County and for Hitchcock County. At 10:44 p.m., severe thunderstorms are located along a line extending from 7 miles southeast of Juanita to 6 miles south of Palisade to near Trenton to 4 miles southeast of Culbertson, moving to the south at 20 miles an hour. Radar indicated threat to 60-mile-an-hour wind gusts and nickel-sized hail. Right now, looking at where these storms are, they've weakened a bit on the Nebraska side of the border. Still watching what is south of Herndon right now in the cell, which is got some heavy rain to it. Nothing overly too crazy. Also, we have a severe thunderstorm warning that is still in effect here for Norton and Decatur counties. That's in effect until 11:30 p.m. At 11:05, severe thunderstorm is located along a line extending from 7 miles west of Norton to 4 miles north of Jennings to 9 miles southwest of Oberlin to 8 miles south of Herndon, moving to the south at 35 mile an hour. 60-mile-an-hour wind gust, nickel-sized hail, the radar-indicated threat. These storms here will be near the Lenora area, about 11:25. Also, areas impacted by these storms include Leoville, New Amelno, Treyer, Densmore, Cedar Bluffs, Kanoa, and Rieger. There is some good news. I was about to say Scott Foster is connected, it sounds like. And so we will see if we can get back to him as we continue on. Scott, if you can hear me, you are sounding good. So we have good news there. And then the severe thunderstorm warning continues until 11:30 for Furnace County, as they've allowed the warning for southern Gosper County to expire. So we are getting close to football action in Gothenburg, and hopefully here we will have some high school football back on the air. We hope from Gothenburg. We'll see what is going on here, and we'll hopefully have another update here soon. Let's go through some more high school volleyball scores tonight here on 880 KRVN. We'll jump up to Class C2. A couple of good scores so far include Ord over Minden in five sets, Nebraska Christian over Shelton in four, and Hastings St. Cecilia over Centennial in four sets as well. Other C2 games tonight include St. Paul getting a sweep over David City in three, Laurel conquered Coleridge getting the win in two sets over Westholt, Pierce over Stanton in three sets, Shelby Rising City in a two-set sweep over Twin River, Bergen Catholic defeating Omaha Roncalli in three, Centura over Holdridge in three sets. You can listen to a replay of that game at krvn.com and a recap of it as well. Shadron in a sweep over Mitchell. Crofton wins in four sets over Hardington Newcastle. Guardian Angel Central Catholic defeats David City Aquinas in three sets. Wisner-Pilger defeats Schuyler in three. H&H defeats Twin River in three sets. Hemingford defeats Kimball in two. Arcadia Loop City defeats Wood River in three sets. And Gibbon over SCM. Actually, we mentioned that earlier here. Hershey gets the best of Broken Bow in four. Central City over Ravenna in four. Maxwell over Medicine Valley in four sets. Hemingford defeats Gordon Rushville in two. Fillmore Central defeats Donovan Trumbull in three. Elkhorn Valley defeats Summerland in four. And Bennett County is defeated Valentine in five sets. Scott Foster, I can hear you. I'm hoping that we have an update soon from Gothenburg. Would you be available for a quick update or hold off on that?

Oh, yeah. Sorry, Scott. I can hear you. So, hopefully you can. Okay. Hopefully here. Oh, let's.

Good news from Gothenburg. My message to Scott probably went over there. My apologies, folks. Very good news from Gothenburg here. They are about 9 minutes out from the start of the second half. We have a new Severe Thunderstorm morning, but thankfully it is way down in Kansas at this point. It's in effect for Norton, Sheridan, Decatur, and Graham counties. 60-mile-an-hour wind gusts, nickel-sized hail is a threat for this stretch of storms at 11:15 p.m. They were located along a line extending from 11 miles southeast of Liddell to 8 miles north of Selden to 4 miles southeast of Dresden to 6 miles southeast of Clayton to 3 miles southwest of Norton, moving to the south at 40 mile an hour. It's a radar-indicated threat, 60-mile-an-hour wind gusts and nickel-sized hail. This will be near the Hoxie area about 11:30. This will be getting very close to Lenora and also to Selden. Again, for your protection, move to an interior room, lowest floor of a building. Hoxie and Hill City alongside Lenora, Norton, Oberlin, Grinnell in the warning polygon alongside St. Peter, Edmond, Jennings, Tasco, Hoxie, and Seguin. So we are just about ready to get things started back up here. I'm going to play a quick song, and then hopefully we'll be able to send it back to Gothenburg here for the resumption of tonight's Cozad Gothenburg football game here on 880 KRVN.

0: Scott Foster, Darren Hansen back here with you in Gothenburg as we get ready to go here after a long rain delay. We are getting ready to play what is basically the second half. We'll get started with 7 minutes and 12 seconds left to go here in the third quarter. Gothenburg leading this 14-0 after quite a storm rolled through the Gothenburg metro area, and it has left us a little windier and a little wetter, but looks like we're going to get ready to go. And it's interesting way to play a game, Darren.
1: It really is. It's interesting to see how these teams will respond coming back. Gothenburg had a little bit of momentum, so it's kind of like a fresh start for Cozen to see if they're able to capture that and get a stop here, and it'll be first down for Gothenburg after this long break.
0: Well, it certainly has. The first half was interesting. Neither team able to do a whole lot offensively, but a couple big plays by Gothenburg, a long run by Brandon Ehlers, and then a pick six by Callan Johnson put him on the board. Cozad was actually able to move the ball offensively, but just couldn't finish the game, or couldn't finish the drives. They had an interception in the end zone. They had a missed field goal. So just a lot of things they wish that they had back. We're going to take a little break, and when we come back, we'll get ready to get this thing going once again here in Gothenburg. 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
0: A second down.
7: Second and 10.
0: So Gothenburg able to, at times, they've had a couple big plays, able to run the ball a little bit. Now they'll go with two setbacks in the backfield. That is Tristan Coe with a football, and he will take the handoff and move upfield across the 35 up to about the 36-yard line, get back to about the original line of scrimmage for Tristan Coe. It's going to bring up a third down and long.
8: And that was a formation that Gothenburg had a lot of success early with, that two-back set.
0: So third down now here for Gothenburg as they take a look over at Coach Freeland, and they wait for the play. He's going to take a look at the defense, and then they all turn and look at him, and he signals in the play. Third down and 10 now for Gothenburg. Under 6 minutes to play here in the third quarter. Here's the pass over the middle and complete. Trying to hit Callan Johnson and hit him in the hands at about the 40-yard line, but unable to pull it down. Of course, things are going to get pretty wet out there, but it looked like a good pass that time from Floyd. Just unable to get that to work. So it's going to bring up a fourth down now for Gothenburg, and Callan Johnson will be back to punt this one away. Back to return is Matthew Arndt. He's standing at his 30-yard line. And Johnson gets into this one. A high one, but not very deep, and it's going to bounce around. And it'll stop at the 42-yard line. So great field position here for Cozad as we get things going here in the third quarter. Long rain delay of over about 3 hours. So that's why we're on so late. First down and 10 now for the Haymakers, who again were able to move the ball at times. They will start this off at their 42-yard line, middle of the field. Ethan Atchison in there at quarterback, as he was most of the way in the second quarter. Here's a handoff outside to Osborne, and look out! Ashton Osborne across the 50, up to the 46, 43-yard line. Great run that time by Osborne. You know, he really tried to get things going in the first half, didn't have a whole lot of luck. But that was certainly a good one there for Osborne, as he is up to 56 yards of offense now in this one. So Cozad coming out a little bit hot after the big break. Shotgun set, two receivers on the near side, one on the far side. High snap. Atchison gets it now off to Osborne, and Osborne up the middle. Not much room that time. Gothenburg's interior doing a good job. Kellen Johnson is there well, along with I believe it was Tristan Coe in there on the stop, pickup of about a yard. Second down now, ball second and 9, ball spotted far side hash of the 43-yard line. Shotgun set, Atchison back to pass, quick pass out there, it's complete. And Ramirez able to pick that one up. Saucio Ramirez makes the catch, short pickup on the play, give him about 4. That's going to bring up a third down and 5. So third down and 5, ball spot far side hash. Two receivers the near side for Cozad. Atchison stringing this one out, looking for somewhere to go. It's not going to find anyone. Now throws it out of bounds as he was being ripped down by Callen Johnson, and the Cozad coaching staff saying that he was in the grasp. Officials are going to talk about it, but I think they're just saying he got rid of it. Now they are going to throw down the intentional grounding flag here, probably. They were saying that he just threw that to nobody in particular and threw it out of bounds. So that is a big call, because that's a loss of down also. I'm going to sort this one out. This has been a game that has been pretty well, not a lot of penalties. So they're going to move that one all the way back now to spotted about the 46-yard line. So that's going to bring up a fourth down because of loss of down. So let's see what they do here. Might looks like a little bit of confusion, and now the Cozad folks remember they lost a down on that one. So now the special team's going to have to hustle onto the field to kick this one away. Maddox Gilligan steps back at about his 20-yard line. It'll be Ethan Atchison punting once again. He's standing in his 39. 4:01 left to go, and I got a flag on the play before the kick, so most likely a procedure penalty here against the Haymakers. And it is. So somebody lined up incorrectly or jumped too soon, so another 5-yard penalty. So a drive that started pretty decent with a nice run by Ashton Osborne has certainly fell apart. So now they're going to go take the line of scrimmage back to the Cozad 41. Haymakers down 14-0 late here on this Thursday evening. These poor guys have to go to school tomorrow. So Atchison back again. And high snap, but he climbs the ladder and goes and gets it. Pretty good punt out of the deal. That thing's going to roll and roll and roll and roll, and it's going to get down in the 4-yard line. What a kick by Ethan Atchison. So Gothenburg will take over at the 5. So 3 punts to start this second half, and Gothenburg, who took over at the 5-yard line in the first half and drove all the way down the field, has an opportunity to do that again. Their offense has been spotty. There have been times when they've looked really good and other times when they've looked pretty pedestrian. Tristan Coe coming in there. Also stepping into the ball game, Burke Finke. Ball at the 5, 4.5 yard line.

0: backfield. Here is a keeper by Floyd, and quarterback will push forward, pick up about 4 yards on the play, get it out to the nine, give him a little bit of room. 3:38 left to go in this third quarter. Gothenburg leading at 14-0. This is a great opportunity here for the Haymakers to maybe get this field possession thing, flip the field after that great punt. If they can get a three and out here, they should have wonderful field position. Checking into the game, Cash Kane in for the Swedes. Tight formation here for Gothenburg. Braden Ehlers is at the top of this. And here is Ehlers with a direct snap, trying to get to the outside. He almost gets her 10, and now he'll roll up at about the 13-yard line. We just short of the first down. Ramirez there in there on the stop. They'll pick up about maybe 2 on the play. It's going to bring up a third down and a long 3 here for Gothenburg. Ball's spotted on the far side hash at the 12-yard line. Defensive game throughout here tonight, even with the stop. Here's that full house backfield again. Ehlers stands at the top of that full house formation, and he'll get the snap again, direct snap, and got a stoppage before. And a timeout called by Gothenburg. 2:07 left to go here in this third quarter. Swedes lead it 14-0. 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
0: Foster back here with you. 2:07, Darren Hansen's here with us, but his mic may have been a victim of the bad weather.
2: Yeah, I'll see, test it again and see if it's working.
0: Yeah, we got him. Well, we might have to pull out the crowd mic and let you use that. That might be something we could do too. So anyway, 2:07, bear with us here on this. If you are with us here on this late night, big play here for Gothenburg. Third down and 3. They'll go out of that full house. They'll go to their regular offensive set. This is Dylan Floyd back in at the quarterback spot. Maddox Gilligan off to his right side. Receivers right and left. Floyd back to pass. Looks, now throws one. He's going to go deep and complete. Tried to hit Jackson Earl. Not a bad play. Earl had a step, but decent coverage out there that time from Owen Ross, and took a shot. Ball falls down at about the 40-yard line. So interesting play call there. Is Gothenburg trying to surprise him? Not trying to just get the first down, trying to get points, but it falls incomplete.
2: Yeah, that was the first time they took a shot deep trying to stretch this Cozad defense.
0: So here's Callan Johnson to punt once again, and he gets into this one. Boy, that one was almost blocked, but pretty good punt this time as he knocks this one and hits the 50 and out of bounds at about the 44-yard line. So still good field position for Cozad, but a pretty good punt there for Callan Johnson. So Cozad will take over here. 1:53 left to go in this quarter here in the third. Gothenburg leading at 14-0. Ball will be spotted on the 43-yard line of Cozad. Haymakers come out after the long delay and had a nice run by Ashton Osborne, but then that drive sort of fell apart. Here we go. Atchison again at the quarterback spot. Shotgun set. Turns, hands it off to Osborne. He's got a little bit of a hole before Brandon Ehlers. Green gets hold of him and knocks him down. But he does pick up a couple yards on the

0: play. Even a couple yards have been hard to come by here for this, for both teams, really. Second down. Second down now, and here is Osborne on the run. He gets it across the 50, up to the 49-yard line. Nice pickup on the play. Give him about 8 there, and that's going to bring up a third down and about 2. Ball at the 49-yard line. Ball on near side hash here for the Haymakers. 47 seconds left to go here in the third quarter. Crowd's a little smaller than it was. Shotgun set, two receivers far side, one to the left. Here is the handoff to Osborne. He changes directions, breaks the tackle, 45, and down he goes at about the 44-yard line.
1: Osborne on the counter.
0: Good dad, good play that time as Osborne able to change directions and move it up to the 43-yard line.
1: First down for the Haymakers.
0: First down and 10, go ahead.
2: That's where Osborne's made a lot of his good runs, is when he's changed directions and been able to kind of take it off of the direction where they were starting to go.
0: That's Darren Hansen. He's back with us. We hope you can hear him. It's been a weird night, everyone. 7 seconds left to go, clock running. Here's Osborne back to, that's Atchison running now. He takes off, and he's got a good angle and across the 40. Goes down to the 39-yard line. Jackson Earl comes and chases him down from a long ways away. Actually, I think that was Kellen Jensen who makes the stop, and that's going to do it for the third quarter. We'll go to the fourth. Conemaugh leads it 14-0, and listening to high school football on KRVN.
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0: Well, here we go to the fourth quarter of this weird night here in Gothenburg as the Swedes lead it 14-0, but Cozad is trying to drive here. They've got the ball at the 39-yard line of Gothenburg. The Haymakers have been able to drive the ball much of the night, just have not been able to score. Here's a long pass by Atchison, throws it out there, he's got a man, and they try to go deep to Ramirez, and that's something that we saw them trying to do early on, didn't we, Derek?
2: Yeah, we did. It kind of run that trip set, offset this Swedes defense to the strong side of the field, and then try to sneak that skinny post on the backside one-on-one, and they just came up not being able to connect on that one tonight, but another good attempt, good look right there, and brings up a big, huge third ground for this offense.
0: Third down in about 6 to go. Here is Atchison, hands it off to Osborne, sweeping off to the left side, and he won't get very far. Gets back to the line of scrimmage before being tripped up there. And again, the speed of that linebacker core for Gothenburg comes into play. There's Teague Butterfield that time on the stop. It's going to bring up a fourth down. Looks like the Haymakers will go for it.
2: Yeah, Braden Eilers did a great job of getting off his block and supporting that stop as well.
0: So fourth down, trips to the near side. One receiver to the far side. Osborne on the left hip of Atchison. Hatches and dropping straight back, rolls out, looks off. Now he's going to roll off to the right, throws it out there. It's complete. Nice job there. To make the catch was Braden Barber all the way down to the 20-yard line, and he found a little spot there and dropped it down in. Right into the biscuit, into the basket at the 20-yard line, and that's a big first down for the Haymakers.
2: It's just a nice throw right there to Barber from Atchison, as he really did, just threw it right over that zone. It looked like it might be picked, but hit his receiver right in the chest.
0: Two receivers to the far side, one to the near side. That's Ramirez. Barber in motion across from tight end, turns, hands off, fakes a handoff to Osborne, a keeper there by Atchison. First time we've seen him run that read option, and Atchison picks up a nice pickup about 9 yards on the play, and that was the first time we've seen that, and boy, did that open up, Darren.
2: Yeah, a little RPO as he comes out. It's the, kind of the new style option. He had a wide receiver that was sitting out there. He could sling it out there if he needed to, but was able to pick up a good chunk of yards and set this Cozad offense up.
0: Second down and about one. Here is Osborne trying to sweep down, cuts it back, and Tristan Coase there meets him at about the 10-yard line, but it'll be enough for a first down, and it'll be first down and goal now for the Haymakers. They'll spot the ball at the 8-yard line.
2: Osborne's got 16 carries for 70 yards. He's averaging about 4.4.
0: Cozad runs quickly. We got a flag on the play. Atchison on the keep, and he will be knocked down at about the 5-yard line. Let's see what the flag. It was thrown by the side judge there.
1: Tackled by Ehlers and Earl.
0: And let's see what they come up with here on the flag. I haven't seen an indication yet. Cozad's walking backwards, though. Procedure penalty. So they've had a couple of those that have kind of started to add up a little bit.
2: Yeah, that's their sixth penalty for 40, and Gothenburg has not been flagged yet tonight.
0: No penalties.
2: No penalties on the Swedes.
1: Legal procedure against the Haymakers.
0: So procedure penalty moves it back. So they'll move the ball to the 13-yard line. Or like the 12, it looks like. First down and goal from the 12-yard line for the Haymakers. 9:50 left to go here in the first quarter. Excuse me, in the fourth quarter. Feels like we're not in the first quarter.
2: That was about 5 hours ago.
0: Yeah. Atchison looks to throw. Almost picked off. Tristan Coe had it in his mitts. That probably had pick six written all over it, too. He was going around that end.
2: Tristan Coe in his middle linebacker spot has been coming on a lot of blitzes on long situations. That time he drops right back in that little curl area and almost comes up with a pick.
0: Second down and goal, ball at the 11-yard line. Osborne now moves over to the right side. He'll get the handoff, sweeping to the left. He's in trouble, cuts it back against the grain. Nowhere to go. Gothenburg's defense up to the task once again. In there on the stop, Andrew Solomon. So it's third down now. Ball, let's see where they got. Mark it at about the 10. No, actually no gain on the play.
2: Yeah, again, just we've talked about this pretty much all night, just the speed of these linebackers. As they're covering the ground, there looked to be a little space there, and it just closes in a hurry.
0: Third down. You got to get something here if you're Cozad. Get some yards. You don't have to get them all. You got to get something. Here's Atchison back to pass. Deep drop. Now he's going to roll off to the left side. He's got some room. He's across the five, and then, boy, does that room shut down in a hurry. Nice closing speed there. And it was Tristan Coe again who just, you know, it looked – to me, Darren, like Atchison had a good lane to run to get to the end zone, but Coe was able to pick it up, and they, as I said, they needed something. They got something to the five, fourth down and goal from there.
2: Yeah, they needed to pick up a little bit here. This opens up the playbook a lot more down here on the goal line, giving them more options.
0: Fourth down. Big play here. Atchison going to roll off to the right side. Run pass option. He throws it out there. It's complete. Touchdown to Barber. And Barber, Brayden Barber, who had a big catch early on, gets one again as he was open. Nice job of rolling the pocket there. Dewey Young makes a good call on fourth down and goal. And, you know, sometimes when you get down into that area, it's players and not plays, and that was a great play.
2: Yeah, it was, and just did a nice job up front. Osborne picked up a block of one of the backers that was slipping through and just gave that a chance to get to the edge, and then a big score.
0: And here is Mejia with the extra point. It's up, and it is good. 8:01 left to go here in the fourth quarter. It's 14-7. Gothenburg leads it. 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
13: .01 left to go here in this one, and it's a new ball game as Cozette able to drive down the field, go 55 yards, and score a touchdown on a 5-yard pass from Atchison to Barber. And now the ball rolls away from Jackson Earl, and he's going to cover it at about the 11-yard line, and that's where Gothenburg will take over, first down and 10. So if you are Gothenburg here, you have got to be able to pull a couple first downs together.
2: You do. You really do. And they've been really fighting the field position this second half, and be able to run a little clock and pick up a couple first downs. But, again, we've seen they've got the potential to make a big play here as well.
13: So here we go. It'll be Dylan Floyd back there at quarterback, along with Maddox Gilligan, two receivers to the near side, one to the far side. Ball spotted on the far side hash after a near disaster on the kickoff. Floyd in the shotgun as he has been all game. Turns, hands it off to Gilligan, and Gilligan gets spun down and dropped. Just nowhere to go there. Good penetration. Cozad has got some momentum right now, and a good stop there by Colin McFall.
2: Yeah, Colin McFall just came through almost untouched and was able to get in the backfield, get some penetration, and blow that play up. And now it's forcing this long second down.
13: Just nowhere to go. It doesn't seem like many of those plays have worked. Here is Dylan Floyd's got Gilligan still back there. Two receivers to the one side, one to the left. Ball on the far side hash. Here's Floyd. Bad snap. He's going to try to run out of there. And now he's in trouble, makes another move across the 10, and then gets blown up at about the 11-yard line. And there's no question that Uncle Moe's wearing a black hat right now. Has a big C on the side of it. Pickup of maybe a yard. Actually, they're going to say he lost a yard on the play. It's going to bring up a third down and about 15. Third down and 14 at least, from way back of the 8-yard line.
2: Yeah, Dylan Floyd showed a lot of composure on that bad snap, was able to pick that up, got it out of the end zone, almost a safety there, was able to make something out of nothing, at least get it back here into a little positive ground.
13: So third down and 14, 6:33 left to go in this one. Gothenburg leading it 14-7. Haymakers just coming off a score, and they have the momentum right now. Gothenburg needs a play, and now we're going to go a delay of game here as Gothenburg unable to get the play in time. And so that's gonna hurt, and the field position battle has certainly been on the side of Cozad this second half.
2: Yeah, and it's also going to push them back there. If they don't get out of here, it's going to shorten that punt up. And you talked last time, Cozad was close to blocking that last punt.
13: Timeout on the field. We'll take one with him. 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
13: Burning the midnight oil here in Gothenburg. In fact, just a couple minutes before midnight, we had about a three-hour storm and severe weather delay. Gothenburg was leading at 14-0 at that time. We came back out, and Cozad has gone down and scored and now pushed Gothenburg deep into their own side of the field, a third down and 18. So difficult. Not a lot of plays in the playbook for this one. Dylan Floyd takes the snap, drops back to pass, being rushed, throws it out there. He's got a man. It's intercepted. Climbing the ladder to get that one for the Haymakers was Matthew Arntz, and Arntz had a nice ball game, and he grabs up, gets that one, and trying to go deep. They had Callan Johnson kind of in the area, but that one gets blown up.
2: Just hung up a little bit too much, and again, Matthew Arntz, who's really done some nice job at receiver last year, this year, really good hands, went high pointed that one, pulled that one down, and gets a big turnover for Cozad and sets them up in good position with a little momentum.
13: So we'll see if that Gothenburg defense, who really stepped up at times in that first half, if they can get one here, they need to step up. It's first down and 10. Ball to Gothenburg 31-yard line. Haymakers with the football. In motion across the formation is Barber. Here is a handoff to Osborne trying to get to the outside. He's going to cut back. Now he's got some room if they can get there, and he can't. Gothenburg's defense just too fast that time, and Jackson Earl comes and shuts that one down along with Axton Jessup. Loss of a couple on that one.
2: Just really closed that down. It looked like he had a little green. Osborne had a little green space to this near side, and, man, it just closes in a hurry with this the speed that Gothenburg has on defense.
13: 5:44 left to go in the ballgame. Gothenburg leading at 14-7. Defensive battle mostly throughout. Here's Atchison, back to pass, drops straight back, throws it out there, complete to Ramirez. Ramirez has got the ball up to about the 26-yard line before being brought down by Jessup. Pickup of a couple on the play, but this four-down territory. So we'll call it third down and 6.
2: Yeah, just a nice little pickup right there, a little pitch and catch on a little hitch, and sets them up, like you said, in four-down territory. So, you know, two plays to pick this first down up.
13: Let's see if Gothenburg brings a blitz on this one. Three-man line, 3-4 look. Atchison turns, hands it off to Osborne. Osborne's met and dropped immediately. Middle of that defensive line, and that is Solomon there. Andrew Solomon with a stop. No gain on the play, so fourth down and 6. Boy, I think you better know where Braden Barber is. He came up big a couple times in that last drive. Third down, fourth down and 6.
2: Yeah, Matthew Arndt out there too. He's had a kind of a quiet second half as well. So see if they can hook up with him, find a little open spot for.
13: You would think that they will get Atchison out on the run. He's been better outside the pocket. Trips to the far side. One receiver to the near side. That's Ramirez. Barber in the slot. Gothenburg showing blitz. Atchison looks over. Coach now back to center. He'll get it. Looks, here's a trap, now right up the middle, there goes Atchison, now rolling off, pass is complete, once again, coming through, and there's Matthew Arndt, good call on that one, coaches, he was in the right spot, and comes up with a big, big first down on fourth. That could have almost ended the game.
2: Yeah, it really could have. And right there, Matthew Arndt does a nice job, just sits down, lets everybody kind of clear out, gets his hands up, and great job by Atchison to have his eyes up.
13: First down and 10 now. Cozad in business. Atchison throws it out there. It's complete to Barber. Barber's meant and dropped right away. Maybe a pick above a yard on the play. Jackson Earl was right there. Tristan Coe coming up in support. We'll give him a yard on the pickup, move it down to the 16-yard line, second down and 9. 3:31, clock running here in the fourth quarter. Gothenburg leading at 14-7. High drama here in western Dawson County right now. Atchison will come back over after taking a look at the coaches. Receivers, two to the far side, one to the near side. That's Ramirez. Osborne on his near side, and Osborne will take the handoff on the read option, and not much room there. Gets it up to about the line of scrimmage. Maybe a half a yard is it. We'll say he got it to the 15. The yard to gain is the 8. Third down and 7. Feels like we've been here before.
2: Yeah, it's just a few one drive ago. It's, yeah, it's kind of about the same situation right here. It's time is still running as Cozad's taking their time to get up and get this play in.
13: They don't want to give Gothenburg any time if they can score. It would be ironic if we went into overtime after all of this. 2:30, clock running. Osborne clears it out. They're going to throw a little flare pass, and Osborne drops it. So Ashton Osborne had a chance to get a couple yards, but drops it on the flare, and it's fourth down once again for the Haymakers.
2: This is a big play right here. We'll see if the blitz get a little pressure. Couple times they've rolled Axison out to get him away from the pressure. So,
13: and they kind of brought that blitz last time, and Atchison stepped up and was able to find Arndt. So, and it looks like they will, after taking a look at it, they're going to call a timeout. Coach Crick wants to talk about it. 2:23 left to go in this one. Gothenburg leading at 14-7. We'll take a break. 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
13: Well, this isn't necessarily the ball game, but it could be. 2:23 left to go in this one. Gothenburg leading at 14-7. A marathon night of football as we have slipped into Friday. We started this game on Thursday.
2: We did. I think there's a lot of talk about playing a game on Thursday and how, you know, it just didn't feel right. So I think they must have wanted to get it to a Friday.
13: I think that's fairly it. Yeah, that's fairly it. So here we go. Fourth down and 7. Ball at the 14-yard line. Near side hash for the Haymakers. They got a stack sit over here and one receiver to the far side. Here is Atchison. Steps back. He's rushed. He gets away from it. Now he's in trouble. Now rolls out there. Cocks the arm. Throws it into the end zone. Incomplete. Threw it out of the back of the end zone. A little too much on it that time for Atchison. And Gothenburg's defense steps up and gets the change of possession they needed. Now, Cozad held on to their timeout. So they got two timeouts here so they can stop the clock. Gothenburg's offense needs to be able to maybe at least get a first down.
2: Yeah, Gothenburg's going to have to at least get a first down. Otherwise, they're going to kind of turn this ball over. And with Cozad having a little bit of a chance, and we saw the attempted field goal of about 44 earlier that
13: That's
2: missed.
13: True.
2: So we know that Cozad has the ability to possibly kick a field goal if they get a chance.
13: It doesn't do them any good right now. They're going to have to score a touchdown first. So let's see if we don't get to Kellen Jensen in the backfield. And now they bring in all kinds of different stuff here is Burt Finke, I believe. Nope, they'll go direct handoff to Johnson, and now flag comes from the back. I wonder if we had a procedure penalty, maybe Gothenburg's first penalty there. I wonder if there was either movement or an illegal formation. Officials are going to talk about it here. 2 minutes, 10 seconds left to go. Direct snap there to Callan Johnson, who was basically in at the quarterback. Kind of a single wing sort of look there for Gothenburg. They're a long discussion going on here. As if the officials haven't been here long enough already. We're going to have a long talk about this one. Coast head coach is very interested in what they're talking about. And we'll see. White hat stepping back. Now he's going to say, okay. All right, so procedure penalty there against the Swedes, as we thought. So that's going to move the ball back to the 9-yard line. Gothenburg just to try a little bit of a different look there. So that penalty moves it back to the 9. First down. And 15. Here's that full house backfield. Johnson trying to get to the outside. Breaks one tackle and somersaults his way to the 12-yard line. Good hard run. And now Coach Crick will call a timeout. We'll take one with him. 2:01 left to go. Gothenburg still leading at 14-7. Hanging on by their toenails. 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
13: Scott Foster, Darren Hansen back here in Gothenburg. It's been a weird one, and it has really, the ebbs and flows of this game has been strange. Both teams are going to come away from this going, what did we get from this again?
2: Yeah, and both teams are going to look at some opportunities that kind of got away from them a little bit, especially Cozad will look at that pick six and then a couple receivers that were kind of open that they missed in the end zone to possibly tie the game.
13: And a couple dropped interceptions by Gothenburg. Second down, 13. Here's Johnson. One big breaks, one tackle, breaks another, 15. He's up to the 20. He's at the 22-yard line. Callan Johnson, tougher nails. I don't think he's quite got enough for the first down. He'll pick up a great deal of it. He needed 13. He maybe got 12. Let's see where they spot it. And a timeout here by Coach Crick. So he uses his last timeout, does Cozad. So what a run by Callan Johnson. And I think I said this maybe when we were at a break, Darren, but I would hand the ball to Callan Johnson every time.
2: Yeah, so that's that carried. That's his seventh carry. He's got 100 yards tonight. That play had a chance to be blown up in the backfield as Cozad comes with a little bit of a run blitz, and he makes that linebacker miss in the hole and then almost picks up a first down. And now Cozad has to take that last timeout of theirs. And so it's always tough when you take that timeout on a third and short.
13: Well, they got a shot here. Gothenburg has a shot to get the first down. Obviously, they do that. It's over. Had he not given that effort, there wasn't a chance that they were going to get that. So great effort there. And they'll go into that same full house backfield. So he's got three blockers ahead of him. So it's a really interesting formation. And they've gone direct snap. So he's actually about 7 yards behind. He'll get a low snap, though. But he still pushes forward. Oh, my, this is going to be close. If you go by the judge over here, he's got it. And that's who I think they'll go with. And let's look. Julian Davis, and it is a first down for Gothenburg. Callan Johnson, low snap on that. That's a difficulty with that formation. He's a long ways behind the center.
2: Yeah, it's You go back to like the old shotgun type formation, and he's maybe about 2 yards, 3 yards shorter than where a punter would stand. So just a nice play right there to pick up that first down, and now you can just let the clock kind of run down here, take a knee, maybe get into victory formation.
13: An interesting one for this game for sure. You know, we haven't talked much about this, but Gothenburg this year dropping down to C2. You look at their obviously this is an out-of-district game, and the NSA said, you know, Gothenburg said, we want to keep the Cozad game, we want to keep the Ogallala game. But you look at this, the next game for Gothenburg is at Hershey, then they've got Mitchell at home, and then Ord is, they'll be going to Ord, Chase County, Wood River, St. Paul, and they finish the year with Grand Island Central Catholic, and now Gothenburg calls a timeout. Interesting. But so it's a really interesting looking schedule.
2: It really is, and you know, there's a couple, you know, Ord's been pretty good in the past. Yeah. St. Paul's had some years that they've been pretty tough, but you know, right now coming out, kind of filling a little bit out this offense, new coach, new system on the offense. The defense has looked fabulous tonight. You know, the one thing is, when will they, if they see somebody that's just overly big up front that can dominate that line of scrimmage and get to those backers. So far, you know, the D-line for Gothenburg's done a great job of keeping people off of their linebackers, letting their linebackers fly around and make plays.
13: Of course, GICC, their final game of the year. Then we'll be back here to do that game. GICC, kind of the cream of the crop in C2. So it'll be interesting to see where the Swedes are at that point. It looks like Gothenburg will look to, in their own sort of formation, look to maybe take a knee. Dylan Floyd gets it, and he does take a knee. For Cozad, they're moving in their district. They move west, so that means they get to be against Sydney and stuff like that. They will take on the Stars next week, Kearney Catholic. Then they will travel to Minden. Then home against Broken Bow and Alliance. And then they traveled to Omaha Roncalli. Then the next week to Chadron. Thank you very much, NSAA. Then they're home against Ogallala and then a trip to Sydney. So they are going to be Globetrotters for sure. And this will be a disappointing one as Gothenburg takes one more knee. And that will do it. Gothenburg gets the win here, 14-7. Today on a strange game that took a couple days to play. But the win is a win is a win against a much sparser crowd and a wetter crowd. But Gothenburg gets the win here tonight. Coming up next is our post-game show brought to you. It's a great deal and a great deal more.
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13: Gothenburg wins it here tonight, 14-7 as they knock off Cozad. 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And let's look at the scoring. There wasn't a lot of it. First quarter, nobody scored. Cozad actually attempted a long field goal that just missed. 44-yard field goal. If it was a 40-yarder, it probably easily makes it. We get into the second quarter. Gothenburg starts with the ball in their five, but they're able to drive down the field with a couple big plays. And finally, it was Braden Ehlers on his one carry, I believe, of the game. He goes in from 28 yards out. The extra point by Floyd was good. And with 8:09 left to go in the first half, they won it. They lead it 7-0. Cozad got the ball back. They run two plays, and then Callan Johnson steps in front of a pass from Julian Davis and takes it home, a pick six for the Swedes. And it with 7:53 to go, so just a few seconds off the clock, all of a sudden Gothenburg had a 14-0 lead. That would be how we would go into halftime. And all the halftime, after halftime, we said the clouds were starting to look a little bit dark. We were right, and we went into a rain delay. And once we came back out 3 hours later, we punted the ball a bunch. But Cozad started to get momentum. They were able to move it down the field. A five-yard pass from Atchison to Barber with 8:01 left to go in the game made it 7-14. Gothenburg would get the ball back deep in their own side of the field and throw an interception. So Cozad took over on their 31-yard line with 6:15 left to go. But Gothenburg's defense got a turnover on downs, and Gothenburg was able to kneel it down and mercifully put an end to this one as they win it 14-7. Time for us to take a look at our stats, and stats brought to you by Accent Buildings and Doors of Cozad. And what do you got there, first of all, for the Swedes?
2: So the Swedes tonight, you know, didn't really know what we were going to get out of their offense with the new offense coordinator, new coach. 147 yards on the ground. They were led by Callan Johnson. 8 carries, 103 yards. His long of 41 had a 12.8 average tonight. Through the air, Gothenburg was 5 of 11, was Dylan Floyd, completing about 45% of his passes for 20 yards. He did have one interception on the night. His leading receiver, Teague Butterfield, had one catch for 13. They've kind of spread it out a little bit as well. They had the one turnover, and they did have two penalties for 10 yards.
13: All right. Cozad offensively moved the ball at times, just struggled to finish.
2: And Cozad's always been a little bit balanced. They stay pretty balanced. They did get 104 yards on the ground tonight. Ashton Osborne, 20 carries tonight, 69 yards. 14 yards was his longest. Through the air, Ethan Atchison, nice night, 18 of 27, 106 yards. He did have one interception. He completed 59% of his passes. Receiver-wise, Matthew Arndt had 7 catches for 63 yards. Braden Barber had 6 catches for 54 yards. They really kind of spread it out a little bit there. The two turnovers really were costly for Cozad, 2 interceptions. And they also had 6 penalties for 40 yards.
13: So a disappointing one for Cozad. High hopes coming into this year. Obviously, a lot of season left to go, but this is one they would have certainly liked to have. But Gothenburg steals one here 14-7 as they open the season with a win under new head coach Riley Freeland. We'll take a break and come back and give you our player of the game. That's next.
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13: Gothenburg wins it here 14-7. Time for us to announce our 5-Star Flooring player of the game. And this one's not too hard.
2: No, you know, a nice night by Kellen Johnson. Eight carries, 103 yards, break that century mark, had one catch for 6 yards as well. And then, of course, the pick six, and that's pretty much the difference of the game right there.
13: The play that he made down here on second down and 13 or whatever it was, he got the ball and just...
2: 103 yards, break that century mark, had one catch for 6 yards. A nice night by Kellen Johnson, eight carries, 103 yards, break that century mark, had one catch for 6 yards as well. And then, of course, the pick six, and that's pretty much the difference of the game right there.
13: The play that he made down here on second down and 13 or whatever it was, he got the ball and just wouldn't give up and made it a third down and manageable.
2: Yeah, made it that third and like two, third.
13: Yep, and they had all the momentum. And they had all the momentum at that time. So, Kellen Johnson, our player of the game, brought to you by 5-Star Flooring. Well, that's going to do it for us. A reminder, this game will be up on our podcast, and that is brought to you by Hogemeyer Hybrids. We'll get that up for you as soon as we can, so make sure that you it all starts right here. Contact your local Hogemeyer representative today. Well, my goodness, I didn't plan for everybody to spend this many hours here, but by golly, we made it through. Huge thank you to Alex Hammerke, and Alex was able to do a lot of the weather after he left here and get us going again. So big thank you to Alex Hammerke. Big thank you to Christian Schwartz. And
2: you got a coach that's starting out fresh with Holdridge, and anxious to see what he can do his first game out. And then Jake Harvey's got a pretty good group of kids coming back that got some injuries, but should be a fun night.
13: Really should be a good one. Well, big thank you to everyone. Appreciate your time here today, and we'll talk to you again. The Gothenburg wins it 14-7. Have a great night. I'm Scott Foster.
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26: Merely, can it as a contract be peaceably unmade by less than all of the parties? Made. one party to a contract may violate it, break it, so to speak, but does it not require all to lawfully rescind it? Descending from these general principles, we find the proposition that in legal contemplation, the union is perpetual, confirmed by the history of the union itself. The union is much older than the Constitution. It was formed, in fact, by the Articles of Association in 1774.

0: It was matured and continued by the Declaration of Independence in 1776. It was further matured, and the faith of all the then 13 states expressed, plighted and engaged that it should be perpetual by the Articles of Confederation. And finally, in 1787, one of the declared objects for ordaining and establishing the Constitution was to form a more perfect Union. But if destruction of the Union by one or by a part only of the states be lawfully possible, the Union is less perfect than before the Constitution, having lost the vital element of perpetuity. It follows from these views that no state upon its own mere motion can lawfully get out of the that resolves and ordinances to that effect are legally void, that acts of violence within any state or states against the authority of the United States are insurrectionary or revolutionary according to circumstances. You can certainly see from this text what a good lawyer Lincoln was, how adept he was at legal reasoning to support his position.
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11: The 880 Weather Watch for South Central Nebraska and North Central Kansas calls for some cloudiness in the region, maybe even a few showers and storms, especially early overnight. Lows will make it down into the mid-60s across the region. Friday, sunny. Highs in most areas should be able to get to or above 90. Friday, clouds will be back on the increase. We could see a few showers and storms work their way through the region, mainly in parts of Nebraska. Lows fall into the low 70s in most areas. Saturday, sunny and hot. Highs range from the mid-90s in Nebraska to some 100s in Kansas. Then a slight chance for showers and storms returns late Saturday night, mainly in Nebraska. From the 880 Weather Center, I'm Phil Jensko. For more, check KRVN.com.
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1: And we return to Our American Stories and our Story of America series with Hillsdale College professor and author of Land of Hope, Bill McClay. When we last left off, Bill was reading from Lincoln's first inaugural address. Let's return to the story.
0: Now his tone pivots again back to peacemaker mode, and with some great rhetorical questions thrown in for good measure about the state of the Union and some who want to destroy it. That there are persons in one section or another who seek to destroy the Union at all events and are glad of any pretext to do it, I will neither affirm nor deny. But if there be such, I need address no word to them. To those, however, who really love the Union, may I not speak? Before entering upon so grave a matter as the destruction of our national fabric, with all its benefits, its memories, and its hopes, would it not be wise to ascertain precisely why we do it? Will you hazard so desperate a step while there's any possibility that any portion of the ills you fly from have no real existence? Will you, while the certain ills you fly to are greater than all the real ones you fly from, will you risk the commission of so fearful a mistake? All profess to be content in the Union if all constitutional rights can be maintained. Is it true, then, that any right plainly written in the Constitution has been denied? I think not. Happily, the human mind is so constituted that no party can reach to the audacity of doing this. Think, if you can, of a single instance in which a plainly written provision of the Constitution has ever been denied. If by the mere force of numbers a majority should deprive a minority of any clearly written constitutional right, it might, in a moral point of view, justify revolution. Certainly would if such right were a vital one. But such is not our case. All the vital rights of minorities and of individuals are so plainly assured to them by affirmations and negations, guarantees and prohibitions in the Constitution, the controversies never arise concerning them. So now Lincoln goes to the heart of the matter and addresses the issue of secession directly. Plainly, the central idea of secession is the essence of anarchy. A majority held in restraint by constitutional checks and limitations, and always changing easily with the deliberate changes of popular opinions and sentiments, is the only true sovereign of a free people. Whoever rejects it does of necessity fly to anarchy or to despotism. Unanimity is impossible. The rule of minority as a permanent arrangement is wholly inadmissible. So that rejecting the majority principle, anarchy or despotism in some form is all that is left. And now Lincoln goes on to describe the problem facing him and the nation in a very stark

believes it is wrong and ought not to be extended. This is the only substantial dispute. The Fugitive Slave Clause of the Constitution and the law for the suppression of the foreign slave trade are each as well enforced perhaps as any law can ever be in a community where the moral sense of the people imperfectly supports the law itself. The great body of the people abide by the dry legal obligation in both cases, and a few break over in each. This, I think, cannot be perfectly cured, and it would be worse in both cases after the separation of the sections than before. The foreign slave trade, now imperfectly suppressed, would be ultimately revived without restriction in one section, while fugitive slaves, now only partially surrendered, would not be surrendered at all by the other. Physically speaking, we cannot separate. We cannot remove our respective sections from each other, nor build an impassable wall between them. A husband and wife may be divorced and go out of the presence and beyond the reach of each other. But the different parts of our country cannot do this. They cannot but remain face to face. An intercourse either amicable or hostile must continue between them. Is it possible, then, to make that intercourse more advantageous or more satisfactory after separation than before? Can aliens make treaties easier than friends can make laws? Can treaties be more faithfully enforced between aliens than laws can among friends? Suppose you go to war. You cannot fight always, and when after much loss on both sides and no gain on either, you cease fighting, the identical old questions as to terms of intercourse are again upon you. And this is the masterly way in which Lincoln closes things out. My countrymen, one and all, think calmly and well upon this whole subject. Nothing valuable can be lost by taking time. If there be an object to hurry any of you in hot haste to a step which you would never take deliberately, that object will be frustrated by taking time. But no good object can be frustrated by it. Such of you as are now dissatisfied still have the old constitution unimpaired, and on the sensitive point, the laws of your own framing under it, while the new administration will have no immediate power, if it would, to change either. If it were admitted that you who are dissatisfied hold the right side in the dispute, there's still no single good reason for precipitate action. Intelligence, patriotism, Christianity, and a firm reliance on him who has never yet forsaken this favored land. These are still competent to adjust in the best way all our present difficulty. In your hands, my dissatisfied fellow countrymen, and not in mine, is the momentous issue of civil war. The government will not assail you. You can have no conflict without being yourselves the aggressors. You have no oath registered in heaven to destroy the government. Well, I shall have the most solemn one to preserve, protect, and defend it. I'm loath to close. We are not enemies, but friends. We must not be enemies. Though passion may have strained, it must not break our bonds of affection. The mystic cords of memory, stretching from every battlefield and patriot grave to every living heart and hearthstone all over this broad land, will yet swell the chorus of union when again touched, as surely they will be, by the better angels of our nature. A beautiful speech. But this speech, as beautiful and brilliant as it was, proved that sometimes rhetoric alone can't change hearts and minds. This is a divide that Lincoln inherited on his first day of office. And it would soon manifest itself in Lincoln's first crisis in office, the attack on Fort Sumter, a federal government installation on a small island in the harbor of Charleston, South Carolina. It may have appeared to be a defeat for the

0: Union, when after more than a day of constant bombardment, the fort was surrendered. But Lincoln had adeptly drawn the South Carolinian secessionists into firing the first shots of the Civil War.
1: And a terrific job on the production, editing, and storytelling by our own Monty Montgomery, himself a Hillsdale College graduate. And a special thanks to Professor Bill McClay. I want to close with those final words. His speech is so spectacular. We are not enemies, but friends. We must not be enemies. The story of Abraham Lincoln's first inaugural, and so much more, here on Our American Stories.
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7: I'm weatherology meteorologist Jennifer Wojcicki with a significant weather update. A severe thunderstorm watch continues until 1 a.m. this morning. A severe thunderstorm watch means that conditions are favorable for the development of severe thunderstorms over the next several hours. Some of these storms may produce large hail and strong damaging straight-line winds. Although a tornadic development can't be ruled out, damaging hail and strong winds are likely to be the primary threat with developing storms. Storms can pop up quickly, so stay up to date on rapidly changing weather conditions and be prepared to take action if warnings are issued. A severe thunderstorm watch continues until 1 a.m. this morning.
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1: Gondola. Mike, how did you get started as a gondolier? And tell us a bit about the gondola cruises that you offer.
13: Yeah, I had to get trained. You know, there's kind of a way to the style of rowing that you have to kind of figure out the physics of it and kind of the rhythm of it. Generally what happens, and this happened with me as well, is you go out on the water your first time, you try to row, and you just spin in a circle going nowhere, getting really frustrated. The power and the steering comes from the same side of the boat. So you really have to learn to control going like hard left, slowly back to the right, hard left, slowly back to the right, hard left, slowly back to the right, and you get that rhythm down, and eventually you can go straight. Yeah, it's a little bit frustrating when you first learn. And then you have your, you know, you get trained for a while, you have your kind of like gondolier tests, you know, like one of the things we had to do is we had to like go under this bridge that has this opening that's not like we go under the pylons of the bridge, and you know, you have to be able to dock well, and it's tough. I mean, there are still some things that happened. Last fall, we had a newer gondolier that was out with a crew, and the wind picked up so bad that he just couldn't row the boat back. And so some of us more seasoned gondoliers had to row out, get him, and row the boat back for him. It does take a little bit of getting used to in training, but... And the people that we have out, you know, people celebrating special occasions, birthdays, maybe a date. We do a lot of engagements. Like, I've seen a lot of people get engaged on my boat, and which is really cool to see, because usually it's something that no one has like a front row seat for. And even sometimes we get to be involved in the actual process itself. Like, we'll do a message in a bottle thing, where it's like, you know, ahead of time, the groom will write out a little message and give it to us, and we'll prepare a bottle, and later in the cruise, she'll see this bottle in the water, and she'll pull the bottle out of the water. Lo and behold, there's a note. As she's reading the note, he drops down on one knee. Boom, there's a ring. It's really cool. It's
1: where
13: really...
1: were you for me when I was engaged? Mine was so lame compared to that. Oh my goodness, where were you when I needed you?
13: It's funny, like it sounds like a cool idea, but it doesn't always go smoothly. Let me tell you, there was this one guy, I couldn't believe this, I never had anything like this happen before, but we're supposed to do a message in bottle, we're waiting to do the thing. At some point the guy turns back, because you know we do it like they don't really know when we're going to do the message in bottle thing. We do it you know, at a certain point in the cruise where there's spots in the harbor where there's not too much tide and not too much wind. So we're rowing to the spot, and he turns around and looks at me. He goes, "Do you have it?" And I go, "Yes." And then she goes, "Have what?" And he goes, "Nothing." We go later in the cruise and we do the message in a bottle thing. She gets the message in a bottle. Of course, she says yes. They're all happy. And then like 5 minutes later, he looks back at me and he goes, "Did I ruin it?" And she looks back and I'm like, "What do you want me to say, man? Like, do you think she's like so simple that, you know, that she would buy the, do you have what? Oh, nothing. Well, obviously it's something. I know what he's talking about and I responded to it." And there's been a couple times where the bottle ended up in the water and like I have to make a couple of attempts to go get it. They don't always grab it out of the water right away. And man, I had one girl, I was like, "Oh, looks like there might be a message in that bottle right there. Would you mind grabbing it?" And she goes, "I'm not touching that, it's garbage." And the guy looks back at me and I'm like, tell her like, "Oh, just grab it, it's okay, it's not garbage."
1: Yeah, I'm out of here now, it's up to you, buddy. Did any woman ever say no?
13: You know, I have not had any no's, but some other gondoliers have. the last thing you would want if the person ended up saying no would be to spend another half an hour sitting right next to them on a boat that there is no escape from.
14: It's a long way back to the dock.
13: Yeah, exactly. So I haven't had it happen, but I've heard it's just, I mean, it's just miserable for everyone, including the gondolier.
14: Like, including the gondolier. So you're a gondolier, or do you sing?
13: Yes.
14: Does the guy say, hey, I need this song, start singing, you know, Love Me Do, or I Will Always Love You, or Back That Thing Up, or whatever they ask you to sing?
13: You know, so it's kind of an interesting thing. There are some gondola kind of standards that we sing, but we really have to kind of be careful with music licensing. You know, we can't sing everything, you know, so I sing original songs that I wrote a long time ago and then translated into Italian, and that's mostly what I sing, just to kind of like keep myself covered from that kind of stuff. I mean, and I like them, and I get really good feedback on the songs, and it's Italian, so no one knows what I'm saying anyway. But, you know, we sing like O Sole Mio and some of the kind of standards, but mostly I personally sing originals for them.
14: Well, that's great. And let's talk about now, ultimately, a competitive strain in this comes out. It turns out gondoliers compete, and there's such a thing as gondola competitions. Talk about how you got into that, and how many people are doing this around the country?
13: The number of people around the country that do it kind of varies depending on where we're having it. We're trying to have like every different gondola company host some year, so it's kind of been bouncing around a little bit. And 3 years ago, it was in Stillwater, Minnesota, and there was a little bit less of a turnout there. Last year it was in Providence and there was a huge turnout. The year before that it was in Huntington and there was a big turnout. So it just kind of depends on who's hosting it and who all can make the trip. But it originally started actually in Providence. The idea being in Venice, they actually have gondola races all the time. And we would like to grow the sport here to the point where the Italians invite us to compete in their competitions. Maybe in our lifetimes it could get to the Olympic level, which would be really cool. You know, in my lifetime, both dragon boat racing and curling have become Olympic events. Supposedly that beanbag game is on the way. So if that can do it, I feel like gondola can make it to the nationals or to the Olympics. But first we need to have international competitions. So the Providence people started it, I think, like 8 years ago. And the first one was over there. I didn't go to that one. The next one was in Huntington. And I did compete in that one, and I got one medal. It was a bronze for the single distance. And that really kind of put fuel in me. Like, I'm an athlete. Like, I coach boot camp classes, and I'm a yoga teacher. And when we started doing these competitions, I just really, really come to love the competitive aspect of it. Like, we're all friends. We all know each other. But just the, you know, mostly what I do are the longer races. And I really like kind of the mental aspect of what goes into endurance racing. It's not like go as quick as you can and then it's done and then just relax and catch your breath. It's like you're going to be doing this for so long that you're going to get to the point where you feel miserable and you have to keep going. Or you want to quit and you have to keep going. Or it's going to really hurt and you have to keep going. And I like that. I like being in that headspace of like, you know, they have this phrase that we say, forte alla morte, which means strong till death. And it's like, look, you're going to row and you're either going to win or you're going to die from rowing. Our distance races end up being anything from 20 minutes to 45 minutes of just rowing and rowing and rowing. And I've started to love it more and more as we've had the competitions.
14: I love forte till morte. I'm going to start using it myself. People can ask me what it means and I can tell them of my heavy Italian dialect. Half of my family heritage comes from Sicily.
13: Oh, that's, yeah, mine too.
14: Oh, that's fantastic. And so for anybody who's endeavoring to do this and giving it a shot, what do you urge them to do and accept to just go out and try it and have some fun?
13: Yeah, I mean, definitely go out and try and have some fun. Like, I would say start with just learning the finesse of just regular rowing before race rowing. Like, you're really going to fall, you know, what's going to make you really fall in love with it is like the first time you see people get engaged on the boat in front of you and you're like, I am a footnote. You can go your whole life and like your best friends, your family, you may not ever really see that moment. But when they're doing it like right in front of you, like 3 feet away from you, you're hearing every word, you're seeing every expression. It's like a beautiful thing. You know, it's like a privilege to behold something like that. And as you get into the racing part of it, you know, as part as the physical aspect of it, most rowing, you're using like a lot of back muscles, a little bit of leg, but mostly you're sitting. You're standing upright for this. And because the oar never leaves the water, it's really a full body workout like nothing I've ever experienced before. I mean, I've done all kinds of different races and obstacle courses and Spartan runs and something like that. And there's nothing quite like this.
14: And there is nothing quite like it. And we've had very few interviews quite like this either. And you've been listening to Michael Ruffino. And he's a gondola guy, a professional, and also a competitor. And you can find Mike online by searching for Run Wild Mike and learn more about the U.S. Gondola Nationals at usgondolanationals.com. Michael Ruffino's story here on Our American Story. 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
21: I'm weatherology meteorologist Jennifer Wojcicki with a significant weather update. A severe thunderstorm watch continues until 1 a.m. this morning. A severe thunderstorm watch means that conditions are favorable for the development of severe thunderstorms over the next several hours. Some of these storms may produce large hail and strong damaging straight-line winds. Although a tornadic development can't be ruled out, damaging hail and strong winds are likely to be the primary threat with developing storms. Storms can pop up quickly, so stay up to date on rapidly changing weather conditions and be prepared to take action if warnings are issued. A severe thunderstorm watch continues until 1 a.m. this morning.
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24: Flash flood deaths continuing to rise. I'm Sue Guzman, Fox News. The death toll has now jumped to 469 in Nepal, and more than 1,400 are still missing after a wall of water and mud swept through communities along the Nepal-Tibet border.
25: Rescuers are reportedly finding bodies hundreds of miles downstream. More and more shocking video is coming in showing that wall of water sweeping away structures like bridges and obliterating entire villages. and industrial sites. The landslide and flood seems to have been triggered by a glacier that collapsed. People had seconds to run. It's a tough task for rescuers. So many roads are buried. Heavy machinery digs through layers of mud and rubble. And there's actually the threat of more flooding. Nepal and China warned that newly formed lakes on either side of the border are rising and they could also burst.
24: Fox's Matt Finn, several dozen Americans said to be among the 1,400 still missing. The Trump administration's planned restrictions on mail-in ballots for the midterms is once again on hold.
0: For the second time, a federal judge in Massachusetts has blocked President Trump's executive order designed to limit mail-in voting. In a ruling Thursday night, Judge Indira Talwani established a 14-day hold on that executive order. Monday, the Supreme Court had lifted her original hold, determining the legal challenges filed against the executive order had been done so prematurely before the order's rules were established. The Postal Service now says it won't deliver mail-in ballots unless, as the executive order dictates, states provide a list of voters who should receive them and format the envelopes a certain way. In her latest ruling, Judge Talwani wrote, there's not enough time before the midterms to implement the changes the administration is seeking. Kevin Ureski, Fox News.
24: Tropical storms Karina and Lowell have formed in the Pacific Ocean and tropical storm Dolly in the Atlantic now. 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
24: With the U.S.-Canada trade war in full swing, President Trump has signed an executive order renaming one of the Great Lakes. Fox's Alexandria Hoff.
32: We have a gulf and we have a lake. Now all we need is an ocean.
33: The U.S.-Canada trade standoff prompts a new revision for map makers. President Trump signing an executive order renaming Lake Ontario Lake America, effective immediately.
32: Canada's been ripping us off for a long time on trade.
33: Jointly owned by both nations, the White House argues the deepest parts of the lake's waters lie within United States territory.
24: Prime Minister Mark Carney says Canadians, though, will continue to call the body of water Lake Ontario. Lindsay Clancy's fate now in a Massachusetts jury's hands.
33: After weeks of emotional witness testimony, a jury of 9 women and 3 men will determine if Lindsay Clancy is guilty of 3 counts of first-degree murder. The 36-year-old admits to strangling her 3 young kids, ages 5, 3, and 8 months in 2023, before throwing herself from a second-floor window in a suicide attempt. But she's pleaded not guilty to the charges, with the defense arguing she was experiencing postpartum psychosis and should not be held criminally responsible. Clancy's attorney telling the court lousy medical care and over-medication made her condition worse. Prosecutors allege she planned the killings, arguing Clancy waited until her ex-husband left the home and that she knew right from wrong. Kristen Goodwin, Fox News.
24: Clancy faces life in prison without the possibility of parole. If convicted of first-degree murder, she'll be sent to a state psychiatric hospital if found not criminally responsible. And a passenger jet and Marine One departed simultaneously near Reagan National Airport earlier this month after air traffic controllers missed standard departure warnings for the helicopter. In a backup communication plan between controllers and presidential pilots, we're learning, also failed. That is the findings of a new NTSB preliminary report that's been released. I'm Sue Guzman. This is Fox News.
34: The 880 Weather Watch for South Central Nebraska and North Central Kansas calls for some cloudiness in the region, maybe even a few showers and storms, especially early overnight. Lows will make it down into the mid-60s across the region. Friday, sunny. Highs in most areas should be able to get to or above 90. Friday, clouds will be back on the increase. We could see a few showers and storms work their way through the region, mainly in parts of Nebraska. Lows fall into the low 70s in most areas. Saturday, sunny and hot. Highs range from the mid-90s in Nebraska to some 100s in Kansas. Then a slight chance for showers and storms returns late Saturday night, mainly in Nebraska. From the 880 Weather Center, I'm Phil Jensko. For more, check KRVN.com. Right now it's 70.
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0: This is Lee Habib, and this is Our American Stories, and we tell stories about everything here on this show, and our favorite subject, history. 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Stephen Ambrose was one of America's leading historians. Stephen Ambrose passed in 2002, but his storytelling accounts can now be heard here at Our American Stories, thanks to those who run his estate. Ambrose wrote the definitive biography of Dwight Eisenhower. Ike was born in 1890 in a rented shack near the railroad tracks in Denison, Texas. He was raised in a family of Mennonites, fundamentalists in their Christian faith, who were also pacifists. Here's Stephen Ambrose with the story of Dwight D. Eisenhower.
1: Dwight David Eisenhower was a great and a good man. These two qualities don't always, or even often, go together. But they did with him. Obviously, that is an assertion that needs proof. Let me begin with some definitions. In 1954, President Eisenhower wrote his childhood friend, Sweet Hazlett, on the subject of greatness. He thought greatness depended either on achieving preeminence in some broad field of human thought or endeavor, or on assuming some position of great responsibility, and then so discharging his duties as to have left a marked and favorable imprint upon the future. The qualities of goodness in a man, I believe, include a broad sympathy for the human condition. That is, an awareness of human weaknesses and shortcomings, and a willingness to be forgiving of them. A sense of responsibility toward others, a genuine modesty combined with justified self-confidence, a sense of humor, and most of all, a love of life and of people. That last is the key. Eisenhower loved life and he loved people. To me, that's the heart of his character. From it flowed all the rest. In the fall of 1912, third-class cadet Dwight Eisenhower, 22 years old, was walking down a hallway at West Point when a plebe running full tilt on some fool errand for an upperclassman ran into him, knocked him over. Reacting with what he called a bellow of astonishment and mock indignation, Eisenhower scornfully demanded, "Mr. Dumgard," a generic term for a plebe, "what was your PCS? Previous condition of servitude. What did you do before you became a cadet?" And then Eisenhower added sarcastically, "You look like a barber." "I was a barber, sir." It was Eisenhower's turn to go red with embarrassment. Without a word, he returned to his room, where he told his roommate, "I'm never going to haze another plebe as long as I'm at this place. As a matter of fact, they'll have to run over and knock me out of the company street before I'll make any attempt again. I've just done something that was stupid and unforgivable. I managed to make a man ashamed of what he did to earn a living." He never hazed again. And as an adult, he never shamed a man. Respect for others, honesty in his dealings, love of life, these were some of the basic parts of his character. From whence did they come? Nurture and nature played their respective roles in shaping Dwight Eisenhower. Physically, he inherited a strong, tough, big, athletic body and extremely good looks, with a quite fabulous grin, along with keen intelligence. He also inherited a strong competitive streak from his parents, plus a bad temper, along with unquestioning love, stern discipline, ambition, and religion. They made him study, as parents did, read the Bible aloud, do chores, hold jobs as soon as he was old enough. They instilled in him a series of controls over his emotions, his temper most of all. They gave him a solid Victorian outlook on the relations between the sexes and on proper conduct. All his life he would blush if he slipped and said a hell or a damn in front of a lady. Thus he grew up in a strong Christian atmosphere, not a sectarian atmosphere. He said once as president that this country has to be founded on a strong religious faith, and I don't care what it is. What he meant was he didn't care if it was Baptist or Methodist or Presbyterian or River Brethren. He once defined an atheist as someone who could watch Southern Methodists play Notre Dame and not care who won. As president, he began attending church regularly because he felt it was important to set an example. It wasn't something that he had done earlier in his life, but the religion was always very deeply there. He began his first inaugural address with a prayer, and it went over so well, he decided to begin all of his cabinet meetings with prayers. About a year after he'd been in office, he was a half hour into a cabinet meeting when he slapped himself on the head and said, "God damn it, we forgot the prayer." From his parents and from his experiences in Abilene, which is, after all, almost exactly in the heart of America, the lower 48, he absorbed such values as honesty and fair play in all dealings into the very marrow of his bones. He abhorred the idea of cheating or lying, and he never did either. He also absorbed a fervent attachment to democracy. It amounted to a religious faith. This grew naturally in the soil of that little town out there on the Kansas prairie.
0: And you've been listening to Stephen Ambrose tell the story of Dwight D. Eisenhower. More of this remarkable story here on Our American Stories.

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0: And we continue with Our American Stories, and with the story of Dwight D. Eisenhower, told by the person who wrote the best book on Ike. And we're talking about Stephen Ambrose. Let's return to Ambrose with more of this remarkable story.
1: At West Point, and in his first 25 years in the Army, Eisenhower satisfied few of his ambitions. He didn't get to war in the first war, the Great War, and he was still a lieutenant colonel when the Second World War began and about to be forcibly retired. But he had learned his profession, and he had demonstrated another characteristic trait, patience. And it was rewarded. After Pearl Harbor, his star rose, and soon he was in Washington making war plans for Chief of Staff George Marshall, and then on to London to take command of the American forces in the European theater of operations. This threw him into the middle of the great decision-making process of the Allies at the very highest level. In London, dealing daily with Prime Minister Winston Churchill, he proved to be an outstanding diplomat and politician, not only with Churchill, but with de Gaulle and other French leaders as well. He was successful because he was true to his character. The situation in North Africa following the invasion in the fall of 1942 was exceedingly complicated, with a lot of false promises coming from the British, the Americans, to the various French factions, but not from Eisenhower. "I know only one method of operation," he wrote in his diary, "to be as honest with others as I am with myself." When President Franklin Roosevelt pressured him to get tough with the local French, Eisenhower refused, explaining, "My whole strength in dealing with the French has been based upon my refusal to quibble or to stoop to any kind of subterfuge or double dealing." The French responded to this. De Gaulle told him, "As long as you say that, I believe it." He was equally successful with his sometimes difficult British subordinates and his sometimes egotistical American subordinates. I need only mention the names of Montgomery and Patton, and you know what I'm talking about. They might not agree with his decisions, but they gave him their trust. Indeed, whenever his wartime associates described Eisenhower, whether they were superiors or subordinates, there was one word that almost every one of them used. It was trust. General Montgomery didn't think much of Eisenhower as a soldier, but he appreciated other qualities. "His real strength lies in his human qualities," Montgomery said. "He has the power of drawing the hearts of men towards him as the magnet attracts the bit of metal. He merely has to smile at you, and you trust him at once." Scrupulous honesty was an integral part of Eisenhower's character and a learned experience. He saw and experienced the payoff for this trust. He knew that telling the truth was the only way to deal effectively with his problems. He also developed a technique to deliver his message. "I refuse," he wrote, "I refuse to put anything in diplomatic or suave terminology and carefully cultivate the manner and reputation of complete bluntness and honesty. Just a man too simple-minded to indulge in circumlocution." Thus did the Kansas farm boy approach Charles de Gaulle and Winston Churchill and Franklin Roosevelt and so many others, and it always worked. He was the general who hated war. Some, like Patton, gloried in it, but Eisenhower could not. He signed every letter of condolence coming out of Europe for 3 years. A very sobering experience. He was the one who ordered the bombing and shelling of German cities. He hated doing that, too. Hated having to destroy when he wanted to build. But he did his duty with all his skill and energy. In 1943, his older brother Arthur sent him a newspaper clipping that stressed his mother's pacifism and the irony of her son being a general. Eisenhower wrote back to say of the pacifist, "I doubt whether any of them detest war as I do. They probably have not seen bodies rotting on the ground or smelled the stench of decaying human flesh. Probably they have not visited a field hospital crowded with the desperately wounded. What separates me from the pacifist is that I hate the Nazis more than I hate war. He told Mamie in a wartime letter, I think that all these trials and tribulations must come upon the world because of some great wickedness. Yet one would feel that man's mere intelligence, to say nothing of his spiritual perceptions, would find some way of eliminating war. The contrast between Eisenhower and those generals who gloried in war could not have been greater. He had a very keen sense of family, of the way in which each casualty meant a grieving family back home. In 1963, when he was filming with Walter Cronkite a television special entitled D-Day Plus 20 Years, Cronkite, sitting on that stone wall that looks onto that magnificent cemetery at Omaha, Cronkite asked him what he thought about when he returned to Normandy. In reply, he spoke not of the things that other generals would have brought up. He didn't speak about the tanks or the guns or the planes or the ships or the personalities of the commanders or their opponents or how he fooled the Germans or of the victory. Instead, he spoke of the families of the men buried in the American cemetery. He said he could never come to this spot without thinking of how blessed he and Mamie were to have grandchildren and how much it saddened him to think of all the couples in America who had never had that blessing because their only son was buried here. So far, he looks like a saint. But he was a healthy, vigorous man in his early 50s during the war. And men at war are notoriously receptive to female charm when they are far from home and close to danger. For many people, the test of character is the marriage vow. In other words, what about Kay Summersby? Kay was Ike's personal secretary and sometime driver. She was young enough to be his daughter, very attractive, with a bubbly personality that Churchill and almost everyone else found charming. She had lost her fiancé in North Africa and had fallen in love with her boss. For his part, how could he help but be responsive? He liked her enormously. Probably had a crush on her. They were always together, but almost never alone. Decades later, in a book published after her death, Kay claimed that they had fallen in love and that both had realized it in January 1944 when he returned to England from a short visit to Washington. They had their only evening together alone. There was a fireplace. They sat on the floor. His kisses absolutely unraveled me, Kay wrote. According to her account, it was a passionate but unconsummated experience because after they took off each other's clothes, Eisenhower was flaccid. This may have been because, as one aide put it in a grand understatement, he had a lot on his mind. More likely, it seems to me, his stern sense of morality, character, and honesty overrode his passion. He was incapable of cheating on his wife. Or it may be that the incident never happened, that it was merely an old woman's fantasy. No one will ever know. What is important to note is that not even Kay ever claimed that they had a genuine love affair. Nor is it true that Eisenhower asked President Harry Truman for permission to divorce his wife in order to marry Kay. Which was always a ridiculous story to begin with because he was a five-star general. They don't ask anybody's permission to do anything. What he did ask Truman for was permission to have Mamie join him in occupied Germany. Throughout the war, when Kay was with him always, his love for Mamie was constant. His sustaining force was the thought that when the war was over, he and Mamie could live together again. He loved Mamie for half a century. Except when he was off at war, they slept in the same bed for 50 years.
0: And you've been listening to the voice of Stephen Ambrose. The story of Dwight D. Eisenhower continues here on Our American Stories.
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11: The 880 Weather Watch for South Central Nebraska and North Central Kansas calls for some cloudiness in the region, maybe even a few showers and storms, especially early overnight. Lows will make it down into the mid-60s across the region. Friday, sunny. Highs in most areas should be able to get to or above 90. Friday, clouds will be back on the increase. We could see a few showers and storms work their way through the region, mainly in parts of Nebraska. Lows falling to the low 70s in most areas. Saturday, sunny and hot. Highs range from the mid-90s in Nebraska to some 100s in Kansas. Then a slight chance for showers and storms returns late Saturday night, mainly in Nebraska. From the 880 Weather Center, I'm Phil Jensko. For more, check KRVN.com. Right now, it's 7.

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1: Fox News, I'm Sue Guzman. For the second time, a federal judge in Massachusetts has blocked President Trump's executive order designed to limit mail-in voting. The ruling, which is expected to be appealed, comes about a week before the first mail-in ballots will be sent out for the midterm elections. The gloves coming off in the battle over a proposed immigration enforcement tool. Fox's John Saucier.
2: A group of Democratic senators is urging U.S. Immigration and Customs Enforcement to abandon its plan to equip officers with electric shock gloves. In a letter sent to ICE's acting director this week, questioned the agency's rationale for spending up to $20 million on these devices, as well as its ability to deploy them safely and appropriately.
1: The death toll from flash flooding in Nepal rising to 469. Rescuers working to find more than 1,400 people still missing in the area of the Nepal-China border. 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
7: Loving Mamie did not necessarily preclude loving Kay, or at least loving her under the special situation in which they lived from the summer of 1942 to the spring of 1945. He was lucky to have her around, and the Allies were lucky she was there. The best advice in attempting to pass any judgment on the Eisenhower-Summersbee relationship was given by one of Eisenhower's staff officers to an office gossip back in 1943. Leave Kay and Ike alone. She's helping him win the war. In 1939, when it looked like he might be forcibly retired as a lieutenant colonel, his son John had asked him if he regretted having spent his career in the Army. "Not at all," Eisenhower replied. He said he had found his life in the Army wonderfully interesting. "It brought me into contact with men of ability, honor, and a sense of high dedication to their country. The real satisfaction for a man is to do the best he can. My ambition in the Army was to make everybody I worked for regretful when I was ordered to other duty." Leadership was another part of his character. He was born to lead. And he was trained to lead. He told John once that leadership was the one art that could be learned. But of course, only the born leader can say that. Eisenhower reinforced his natural talent. He studied the subject of leadership intensely. And he wrote some of his best analytical material on the subject. An important part of leadership for Eisenhower rested on certain matters of character. These included modesty and a genuine eagerness to share the applause. Thus, through the war, he never forgot how much he was dependent on others. Thus, through the war, when reporters came to him, he would say, "Go see Bradley, go see Patton, get your story there. They're the ones that are winning this war for us." Sharing the credit for a success and taking the personal blame for what went wrong was Eisenhower's leadership style. In all the announcements of D-Day, the operative words were "the Allies," or "we." In the announcement Eisenhower wrote by hand to release to the press in the event of failure, the operative word was "I," as in, "it's all my fault." "Always take your job seriously, never yourself," was one of his favorite lines. A corollary to that sentiment was his willingness to sacrifice himself for the good of the whole. In early 1944, Eisenhower wanted to put the Allied bombers to work on transportation targets in France in order to isolate Normandy. The bomber commanders said no. They wanted to continue the strategic bombing campaign inside Germany. Eisenhower felt so strongly about the issue that he told the combined chiefs of staff that either they gave him his transportation targets, railroads and turntables and marshaling yards and bridges and the like, in France, or I'm simply going to have to go home.

In other words, Eisenhower was not ready to commit his forces to the attack until he was certain that he had utilized every asset he had to the uttermost. If he couldn't use the assets as he saw fit, he would resign his commission. When he made the threat, he was holding the most coveted command in the history of warfare. He got his way, and the transportation plan was a big success. He later used the same threat in a knockdown dispute with Montgomery over strategy and command, and he again

0: It showed a nice sense of balance about political factors and an accurate measurement of his own strength in a struggle over policy. He much preferred working with the team to having to act on his own. A stress on teamwork began when he was a child, showed again at West Point, and was reinforced by his experiences as a football coach on various Army bases in the 1920s. By 1952, the year Eisenhower entered into politics at age 62, his character as formed by heredity and experience was set in cement. It included, as I have said, the qualities of love, honesty, faithfulness, responsibility, modesty, generosity, duty, and leadership, along with a hatred of war. These were bedrock. Or were they? This paragon of virtue I am describing had lived in the shelter of the Army nearly all of his life. Character testing opportunities or temptations were almost unknown to him. It's easy to be virtuous when virtue is rewarded. And this will be a hard sell to many veterans in here, but it usually is in the Army. It's not so easy to be virtuous when virtue is ignored and partisanship is rewarded, as in politics. He grew up in the Army, and he swore like a sergeant, although the words he used were never sexual or had anything to do with anatomy. They were always Christ and damn and God and words like that. Once he was at a luncheon with some cabinet members during the 56 re-election campaign, and someone said something about somebody proposing something, and Eisenhower snorted, "These damned amateurs." He said, "You know, there's only, in all the world, there's only two places where amateurs think that they're better than the professionals: military strategy and prostitution." Now, this was an all-male luncheon, and having said that, he blushed and confessed a bit shamefacedly, "That's the only off-color story I know." Where his character showed most decisively was on questions of war, and more specifically, a first strike against the Soviet Union or in Asia. He was president during the worst decade of the Cold War. He was the only president to have a decisive lead over the Soviets in nuclear weapons. A lead so decisive that he could have ordered a preventative war which would have destroyed the Soviet Union as a military power, and they would have been unable to retaliate. Given the amounts of money the United States was spending in the arms race, and the fear it engendered, and the fact that the Soviets would soon be able to retaliate, and eventually might pull even in nuclear weaponry, the temptation to use the bomb while we still had the lead was tremendous. At the time of Dien Bien Phu in 1954, during the various crises over the Chinese offshore islands in the mid-50s, and regularly with regard to the Soviet Union, some of Eisenhower's principal advisors gave in to that temptation. These included his Joint Chiefs of Staff, his Vice President, his Secretary of State, members of his National Security Council, and many pundits. Told on May 1, 1954, that the National Security Council was preparing a paper calling for the use of atomic bombs to save the French at Dien Bien Phu, Eisenhower responded, "I certainly do not think that the atom bomb can be used by the United States unilaterally." He then went on to get to the heart of the matter. "You boys must be crazy. We can't use those awful things against Asians for the second time in less than 10 years. My God."
1: And you're listening to Stephen Ambrose recounting many of the stories he told in his definitive biography of Dwight D. Eisenhower. And I love a few of the things he said about Ike's leadership style, and this the most important: sharing the credit for success and taking the blame for what went wrong was his leadership style. And this quote perhaps best states his character: always take your job seriously, not yourself. When we come back, more of this remarkable story with one of the great storytellers in American history, telling the story of one of the great military leaders in American history, Ambrose on Eisenhower, here.

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0: And we continue here with Our American Stories, and the story of Dwight D. Eisenhower is told by Stephen Ambrose. Let's return to the story.
15: It was characteristic of him always to ask what happens next. If we do such and so, what are the likely consequences? Suppose we do pull it off, then what? And what do the other players do? It was an attempt to look into the future, and it stood him in good stead as president. After Dien Bien Phu fell, the Joint Chiefs recommended a preventative attack against the Soviet Union. Eisenhower asked them to think about what they were proposing. I want you to carry this question home with you. Gain such a victory, and what are you going to do with it? Here would be a great area from the Elbe River all the way to Vladivostok, just torn up and destroyed, without government, without its communications, just an area of starvation and disaster. I ask you, what would the civilized world do about it? I repeat, there is no victory except in your imagination. Another quality was patience. Make no mistakes in a hurry was a favorite axiom of his. When advisors urged him to destroy the Soviet Union while he could still get away with it, he told them to be patient. That in the end, the Soviet system would implode because it was rotten at its core. That this would take a long time, maybe as long as 50 years. But they would have to educate their own people in order to stay up with modern technology. And when they did, they would sow the seeds of their own undoing. He was a good steward. In his farewell address, he pointed out, we, you and I, our government, must avoid plundering for our own ease and convenience the precious resources of tomorrow. We cannot mortgage the material assets of our grandchildren without risking the loss also of their political and spiritual heritage. And then he uttered what, of all his lines, is my all-time favorite. He said, we want democracy to survive for all ages to come. That faith in democracy was total, even after 5 years of dealing with Congress. In 1957, he told Swede, each congressman thinks of himself as intensely patriotic. But it does not take the average member long to conclude that his first duty to his country is to get himself reelected. This leads to a capacity for rationalization that is beyond belief. It was characteristic of him to seek compromise. Extremes to the right and to the left of any political dispute are always wrong, he liked to say. The Democrats controlled Congress for 6 of his 8 years in office. He got on with them smoothly. A brief assessment of his accomplishments as president reveals something more of the man and his character. First and foremost, he presided over 8 years of prosperity, marred only by 2 minor recessions. By later standards, it was a period of nearly full employment. The average unemployment rate in the 50s was 4%. And no inflation. The average inflation rate in the 1950s was 1.5% a year, about which he worried awfully. There was a 4% rise in real wages each year for blue-collar workers. Indeed, by almost every standard, GNP, personal income and savings, home buying, auto purchases, capital investment, highway construction, and so forth, it was the best decade of the century. Surely Eisenhower's fiscal policies, his refusal to cut taxes or increase defense spending, his insistence on a balanced budget played some role in creating this happy situation. His special triumphs came in the field of foreign affairs and were directly related to his character. By making peace in Korea 5 months after taking office and avoiding war thereafter, and by holding down the cost of the arms race, he achieved greatness. No one knows how much money he saved the United States. No one knows how many lives he saved by ending the war in Korea and refusing to enter any others, despite a half dozen and more virtually unanimous recommendations to do so. Dien Bien Phu, Kamoi Matsu, many others. But he made peace and he kept the peace. Whether any other man could have led the country through that decade without going to war cannot be known. What we do know is that Eisenhower did it. Eisenhower seldom boasted, but he did on this one. The United States never lost a soldier or a foot of ground in my administration, he said. We kept the peace. People ask how it happened. By God, it didn't just happen, I'll tell you that. His magnetic appeal to millions of his fellow citizens seemed to come about as a natural and effortless result of his sunny disposition. But he worked at his apparent artlessness. That big grin and bouncy step often masked depression, doubt, or utter weariness. He believed it was the critical duty of a leader to always exude optimism. He made it a habit to save all of his doubts for his pillow. For 40 years, he chain smoked cigarettes, 4 packs a day. At age 58, he quit cold turkey, and he never again touched tobacco. Clearly, he was a man of tremendous willpower. Although at the Paris summit, the abortive Paris summit in May of 1960, when Khrushchev was going on and on about Francis Gary Powers and U2 and demanding an apology and pounding the table and so on, Eisenhower scribbled on the back of his memo pad, God, I wish I had a cigarette. He used that tremendous willpower to conquer his own most negative characteristic, an awful temper. When he got mad, it just, everybody knew immediately. His face just lit up, beet red, and the tension in his body was a palpable thing that could be felt all through the room. His aides lived in terror of those moments of outbreak of his temper. Now, anger that is contrived, that is put on for show and a purpose, an actor's anger, can be an effective tool of leadership. It was one Eisenhower often used. But genuine anger, deep, blind anger, is the enemy of leadership. Eisenhower often felt it with Montgomery, with McCarthy, with others, but he never acted on it. One way he controlled his anger was to do his best to follow his own rule, never question another man's motives. His wisdom, yes, but not his motives. He also tried to always assume the best about others until shown otherwise. He could do so consistently, even in a world full of high-powered men whose motives were often self-serving or base, because of this most outstanding personal characteristic of his love for life and for people. No one ever caught this better than Richard Nixon, who observed on the day Eisenhower died in 1969 that everybody loved Ike, because Ike loved everybody. Nixon went on to confess that he could scarcely believe such a thing was possible. Because he said, in my experience, most politicians are men with very strong hatreds. Well, Lord knows that Nixon was a man full of such feelings, and a man who always questioned the other guy's motives. But as for Eisenhower, the only man he ever really hated was Adolf Hitler. He was the general who hated war, but who hated the Nazis more. He was old-fashioned, a Victorian who came to power in the mid-20th century. His virtues were those of the 19th century. Honesty, integrity, and religious devotion and conviction were some of them. To my knowledge, he never lied in his private life. Not once. In his public responsibilities, he lied twice. Once in 1944 to Hitler about where he was going to invade. And once again on May Day, 1960, to Khrushchev about what Francis Gary Powers was doing in that U-2 over the Soviet Union. In my own life, when I'm faced with a moral question or a dilemma or a personal problem of choice, I'm in the habit of asking myself, what would Ike do? Sad to relate, I often come up short of his standards. My only consolation is that so do most of the men I know or whose lives I have studied.
0: And you've been listening to Stephen Ambrose and What Storytelling. A special thanks to the estate, also to Greg Hengler for pulling that all together. The story of Dwight D. Eisenhower, told by Stephen Ambrose here on Our American Stories. Spending time outdoors? 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
24: Back to deliberations on Friday. I'm Ted Lindner, Fox News. Jury deliberations going to continue later this morning in Lindsey Clancy's Massachusetts triple murder trial. Fox's Kristen Goodwin with more.
25: A jury of nine women and three men will determine Lindsey Clancy's fate after 22 days of emotional witness testimony. The 36-year-old who killed her three young kids, ages 5, 3, and 8 months in 2023, has pleaded not guilty to three counts of first-degree murder. Clancy, who did not testify in her defense, admits to strangling the children before throwing herself from a second-floor window in a suicide attempt. But the defense argues she was experiencing postpartum psychosis and should not be held criminally responsible. Her attorney telling the court she lived for her kids. Prosecutors allege the killings were premeditated, calling Clancy a functioning mom who knew right and wrong. Kristen Goodwin, Fox News.
24: Clancy faces life in prison if convicted of first-degree murder. President Trump continues to insist the Strait of Hormuz is open as the conflict with Iran continues to drag on.
26: The strait is open. We're taking a lot of boats. Millions and millions of barrels of oil are coming out of the strait every day. Other countries recognize that. Every once in a while, they shoot some, you know, they put some shots at.
24: Before the conflict, about 20% of the world's oil passed through the busy waterway. And a federal judge has halted, at least for now, attempts to implement President Trump's executive order limiting voting, mail-in voting, that is. The move stalled the directive for a second time about a week before the first mail ballots are due to be sent out for the approaching midterm elections. U.S. District Court Judge Indira Talwani placed a 14-day hold on the government implementing the order in a case that could be headed back to the Supreme Court. The High Court on Monday overturned an earlier ruling of hers that had blocked the order from taking effect. 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
24: After deadly flooding swept through Nepal on Wednesday, there's concern more devastation's on the way. Fox's Jeff Paul in London explains.
3: Both Nepal and China are warning newly formed lakes could soon burst. And with so many still missing, there are fears the death toll will only keep rising. Rescue teams have reportedly found bodies hundreds of miles downstream from the most devastated areas. And for those who have missing family members, well, they are just desperate for any news. Many roads right now are buried in mud and debris, and dozens of bridges have been literally ripped apart. That's only complicating recovery efforts, where sometimes the only way to get help in is by helicopter. While Nepal's army says they have rescued more than 100 people and counting by chopper, now, Tibet's spiritual leader, the Dalai Lama, is offering condolences by those impacted by the flooding.
24: Over 90 Americans are missing. Three were rescued on Wednesday. More than 1,400 people missing in total. At least 469 are confirmed dead. The March on Washington returns to the Lincoln Memorial today with a focus on voting rights.
4: Just weeks before the November midterm elections, the 2026 March on Washington has a simple message to participants. Defend the vote. Hosted by the National Action Network and the Drum Major Institute, the event marks the 63rd anniversary of Reverend Dr. Martin Luther King Jr.'s March on Washington, in which he delivered his famous I Have a Dream speech. King's eldest son, Martin Luther King III, is an organizer of the event, which will focus on voting rights protections, defending civil rights, and economic justice. A website for the event says its goal is to motivate participants to return to their home districts to organize in the run-up to the midterms. Tanya J. Powers, Fox News.
24: And the man accused of terrorizing people in Philly while wearing a Chucky-style mask appeared before a Vegas judge Thursday morning. Zymeer Hughes ordered to remain at the Clark County Detention Center. He was arrested by U.S. Marshals on an active Philadelphia Police Department warrant for aggravated assault. The judge ruled Pennsylvania's got 30 days to extradite Hughes. I'm Ted Lindner. This is Fox News.
5: The 880 Weather Watch for South Central Nebraska and North Central Kansas calls for some cloudiness in the region, maybe even a few showers and storms, especially early overnight. Lows will make it down into the mid-60s across the region. Friday, sunny. Highs in most areas should be able to get to or above 90. Friday, clouds will be back on the increase. We could see a few showers and storms work their way through the region, mainly in parts of Nebraska. Lows fall into the low 70s in most areas. Saturday, sunny and hot. Highs range from the mid-90s in Nebraska to some 100s in Kansas. Then a slight chance for showers and storms returns late Saturday night, mainly in Nebraska. From the 880 Weather Center, I'm Phil Jensko. For more, check ERVN.com. Right now it's 69.
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0: This is Lee Habib, and this is Our American Stories, the show where America is the star and the American people. And we also love to hear your stories. We feature them routinely. Send them to OurAmericanStories.com. They're some of our favorites. Jeffrey Johnson is a World War II historian at Pearl Harbor in Honolulu, Hawaii. He's also the author of Super History, Comic Book Superheroes, and American Society. He's here to share this story. Let's take a listen.
1: My name is Jeffrey Johnson. I have a PhD in American Studies from Michigan State University. I was always drawn to comic books since I was, I guess, about 10 or 11. And then I stopped reading them, and then I picked them back up during the late 80s and the early 90s. And then when I started my PhD in, I guess, 2004, I started reading them again, and it really just struck me just how cohesive the narrative is and how it very much speaks to the American experience in the way that King Arthur does for England and Beowulf does for the ancients and the Greek gods do for the Greeks and the Roman gods for them. I mean, they're this mythological force, and they're a narrative driver of it, you know, speaks to these heroes that a certain society needs at a certain time, that speaks to their hopes and their dreams and their fears, and they're a real mirror to what is always going on in the greater U.S. mindset and the background of how we live, which is an amazing thing to have, to track basically how that American society changed from 1938 until now through these superheroes. The first comic book superhero was Superman, and he debuted in June 1939, was the cover date of Action Comics number one when he came out. There were comic strips and comic books before that. The first comic strip, which was a newspaper strip, came out in 1896, and it was called The Yellow Kid. But it was a different art form than what comic books are, because comic strips were different for comic books, because comic strips came out daily in the newspaper, and they were 3, 4, 5 panels and a strip every day. And they often touched on politics or things of the day at the early start. And then they would follow the daily adventures of somebody. And they were, from the beginning, really highly respected. And the people who created them became pretty famous and pretty wealthy pretty quickly, because they were read by so many people in the newspaper every day. And most of the people who went into that sort of artwork, the kind of cartooning artwork, really wanted to get into comic strips. But in the early 1930s, there were these pulp magazines, and then the early precursors to the comic books were these little pamphlets that were put out at newsstands that were very much cheap paper, very quickly made stories, and often they were reprints of the comic strips that had been put in the paper. But the real first major difference of what a comic strip and a comic book could be was in 1938, Action Comics number one came out, and the superhero was introduced. That was the first appearance of Superman, and the creators of Superman were two teenage boys from Cleveland, Ohio. Their names were Jerry Siegel and Joe Shuster. Jerry mostly wrote the stories, and Joe mostly did the art. And they worked together on Superman, and they came up with the idea just while that they were trying to think up a comic strip for the newspapers, because they really wanted to be comic strip guys, because that was where all the money and all the fame were. And these were two teenage boys who felt like they were outcasts. They didn't really do particularly well at school. They wanted to have girlfriends, but they didn't. They were a little bit nerdy. They were two people who really felt like they needed a champion for them, someone who could stand up for people like them. And one of the really interesting things is that Jerry Siegel's father had been murdered during a robbery, and he had always carried that with him. And so in some ways he said later that he created Superman because he didn't want people to feel like he felt in this fictional world that he created. And he couldn't do anything about his father's murder, and he couldn't do anything at actual time. But he could create this world in which this superpowered hero could actually fight for the common man and could be this larger-than-life force who actually worked for real people and who tried to avenge the wrongs and tried to stop crime and make up for things that went wrong. It's fascinating that two teenage boys created Superman, this first superhero who had created this entire industry that we're still talking about today. I mean, it came out of nowhere, and yet it's this amalgamation of all of these different background things. I mean, you have Superman, who's, you know, dressed in this costume that's very much taken from like these circus acrobat performers and strong men, very bright and colorful and stint type costume. And then you have all of these different pulp heroes like Doc Savage and the Phantom, Zorro, Tarzan, the Shadow, who all have these secret identities and they fight crime and they're in the shadows. But they weren't really Superman because they didn't put it all together. I mean, you had strong men like Popeye, and you had Avengers like, you know, Zorro, or you had people who went on adventures like John Carter from Mars, and you had all of the elements were there, but no one ever put them into one person because it was too fantastical. When Siegel and Shuster first came up with the idea, they first tried to make it into a comic strip and put it into the newspapers, and nobody wanted it. Then they went around and they tried to get every comic book publisher to take it, and nobody wanted it because nobody believed that anybody would want to read something that was this unbelievable, that was this super. And so they finally found a comic publisher that was run by two guys named Harry Donenfeld and Jack Liebowitz, who started what was at that time called National Comics, but it later became known as DC Comics. And they were looking for filler for this new comic book they were creating called Action Comics Number One.
0: And you've been listening to Jeffrey Johnson tell the story of comic books and where it all really began, and not superheroes, because they'd been around Greek mythology to the present. But in 1938, a couple of young guys, teenagers, Jerry Siegel and Joe Shuster, and they had more than an idea. They wanted, as Jeffrey said, to create a champion for sort of nerdy outcasts like themselves. And by the way, the book is Super History, Comic Book Superheroes in American Society. Go wherever you get your books, Amazon or the usual suspects. And when we come back, more of the life of comic book superheroes and how they mirror American life here on Our American Stories. 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
0: And we're back with Our American Stories. And Jeffrey Johnson, who is a World War II historian at Pearl Harbor in Hawaii, and he's also the author of Super History, Comic Book Superheroes, and American Society. We'd left off with him talking about two teenagers in Cleveland, Ohio, and this idea for a character and a cartoon and a comic book called Superman. Let's pick up where Jeffrey last left off.
9: Although everybody remembers Action Comics number one as the first appearance of Superman, there were multiple stories in there about detectives and crime, and there was a magic story, and there was all of these different formats that were basically pushed into this one episode. And Superman was basically added to this first issue because they needed something to put in there that was a story. And this was Siegel and Schuster's last chance. And so when Action Comics came out with the cover date of June 1938, they did put Superman on the cover. And there's this incredible cover of Superman picking this car up and he's smashing it. And you see these guys in the background with fear on their face and running around. And I mean, it's not what people think of Superman now as this, you know, person who fights crime and he's, you know, nice to children, he saves cats from trees and that sort of thing. I mean, this is somebody who was terrifying the people on this cover of this first issue. And the story inside is much the same way. I mean, you know, Superman goes around and he fights these kind of petty street criminal type crime, and he fights corrupt politicians. There's a portion of Action Comics number one where the villain is a lobbyist who's corrupt, and Superman basically holds him upside down on a wire and tries to scare him to death. That's very different from the Superman that most people think of, who pushes planets around, a guy who's worried about a lobbyist who's going to make a bad backroom deal. But I mean, that's what Superman was in the beginning. He was someone who stopped petty thieves, and he stopped corrupt slumlords, and he took on gambling dens that put slot machines for children to use. I mean, he worried about street-level crime because that's what Siegel and Schuster were worried about. They were worried about the things that they saw every day. I mean, this was 1938. This was in the midst of the Great Depression, right? Things were going terribly in the U.S. economy. They crashed back in 1929, so you have almost a decade of bread lines and soup lines and massive amounts of people out of work. So when it came out, Harry Donenfeld and Jack Liebowitz printed 200,000 copies, and they printed it as an overprint. They thought they'd have a lot extra sent back, and then it immediately sells out, and the retailers are asking them for more. And so they printed more for issue two, and they sold out of that, and they printed more for issue three. But nobody knew that it was Superman selling the issues because there were so many different stories in there. And then by issue six, they finally got numbers, and they were able to figure out that it was Superman. And they went around and they talked to a newsstand dealers, and they said, the kids don't know Action Comics. They asked me for the one that's got Superman in it. And by Action Comics number six, they were selling about 500,000 copies each, which was up from that 200,000 print run for the first one that they thought was wildly optimistic. I mean, Superman took off in a way that I don't know if American culture has ever seen before. It became a mania of just how popular, how quickly he became. He got a Macy's Day Parade balloon, like within a couple of years. Pretty soon he gets his own show on the radio, and he's got radio adventures. And I mean, and then really quickly in the summer of 1939, he gets his own comic book. Superman number one comes out basically a year from the first issue of Action Comics number one. I mean, this was grassroots. This wasn't marketing. Nobody went out and asked people what they wanted, or, you know, tried to do these surveys or tried to, you know, come up with something that people wanted. This was a vision of these two kids who changed the entire world in some way by creating these superheroes. There were soon dozens and dozens of knockoffs of Superman. And one of the first Superman knockoffs was actually done by DC itself. I mean, when they saw how popular Superman was, they quickly talked to writers and tried to figure out if they could get another superhero to make more comics about. And so they talked to a guy named Bob Kane is the story, and he came back after a weekend with this idea for Batman. And Batman couldn't be any different from Superman. They wanted a Superman knockoff, but I mean, Batman is not superpowered. He's a millionaire playboy who is everything that Bob Kane, the writer who created him, wanted. He wanted to be rich and popular and be able to do all these things. He's wish fulfillment for Bob Kane in the way, same way that Superman was for Siegel and Shuster, but in the exact opposite way. So you have this really interesting dynamic now that you have these two DC superheroes that couldn't be any different. You have Superman, who's eventually shown as being this Kansas farm boy who's from a place that's so quaint and so middle America that it's called Smallville. He's adopted by this wonderful couple who teach him values and who teach him that he's supposed to fight for right and for truth and justice and all this stuff. And I say the other stuff because they didn't start saying the American way until the Adventures of Superman TV show with George Reeves came about in 1953. And then you have Batman who sees his parents murdered, and he's got all of this money and all of the things that he could want, but he's in this city that basically the crime of the city killed his parents, and now he has to start this war on the city and the crime that's in it. So, I mean, you have these two heroes, but they do reflect these two sides of this American mythology that's been around since the very start of who we are. What's fascinating about Jerry Siegel and Joe Shuster is they were immigrants, as were almost all of the early creators of comic books. They both had parents who fled different countries because of the anti-Semitism of where they were from, as did a lot of the early creators. I mean, Bob Kane was of a Jewish background, and his parents fled where they were from because of problems. I talked about the publishers of some national comics. They both came from different countries to the States when that they were young, and they fled because their parents thought that they could have a much better life in this country. And one of the creators we're going to talk about later, Jack Kirby, he was from New York, and his parents were also immigrants, and they came to America because of a better life. And Stan Lee was born Stanley Lieber, and he was of a Jewish background too. So, I mean, a really large portion of the early creators were from Jewish backgrounds and were people who really understood how things could go wrong in places other than the U.S. And they came to the U.S. really wanting a better life. By the end of the 1930s and the early 1940s, there were literally dozens, if not hundreds, of knockoff comic book superheroes. I mean, people like the Black Hood, Catman, Sub-Zero Man, Hydro Man, Voltron, the Human Generator, the Phantom Lady, Major Victory, the Human Bond, and Vapo Man are, you know, some of the great names that come out of that era. But I mean, there were also some that were really successful. One of the most successful ones is Shazam, or Captain Marvel, as he's known sometimes, who came out in Wiz Comics number 2 in 1940. And he was a Superman ripoff, but he was done in this very safe, very cleansed, and a very easy read. So Shazam, who was created to look just like Superman, but he's given these much more child-friendly adventures where there was nothing violent or nothing that parents could feel bad about their children reading. And he was highly popular. He outsold all superheroes, including Superman, for a while. But then he was such a Superman knockoff that DC sued Fawcett And then they won eventually, but by the time the courts had dragged out, this was in the 1950s when that his sales had dropped so much that the effect of DC winning the court case really didn't matter. So by like 1940 and then early 1941, you have this mass of superheroes, right? Dozens of publishers who are publishing hundreds of different superheroes who all share some of the same elements, being superpowered and wearing bright costumes and fighting crime. They're selling millions of copies across the boards of these issues. And then you have World War II come about.
0: And you've been listening to Jeffrey Johnson tell the story of how, well, how our comic books came to be in America. And again, it started with two teenagers in Cleveland. And the next thing you know, from Superman, we get a very different character from the same company, Batman. When we come back, more of this remarkable historical look at America through the lens of comic books here on Our American Stories.

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7: The 880 Weather Watch for South Central Nebraska and North Central Kansas calls for some cloudiness in the region, maybe even a few showers and storms, especially early overnight. Lows will make it down into the mid-60s across the region. Friday, sunny. Highs in most areas should be able to get to or above 90. Friday, clouds will be back on the increase. We could see a few showers and storms work their way through the region, mainly in parts of Nebraska. Lows fall into the low 70s in most areas. Saturday, sunny and hot. Highs range from the mid-90s in Nebraska to some 100s in Kansas. Then a slight chance for showers and storms returns late Saturday night, mainly in Nebraska. From the 880 Weather Center, I'm Phil Jensko. For more, check KRVN.com.
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10: Fox News, I'm Sue Guzman. For the second time, a federal judge in Massachusetts has blocked President Trump's executive order designed to limit mail-in voting. The ruling, which is expected to be appealed, comes about a week before the first mail-in ballots will be sent out for the midterm elections. The gloves coming off in the battle over a proposed immigration enforcement tool. Fox's John Saucier.
11: A group of Democratic senators is urging U.S. Immigration and Customs Enforcement to abandon its plan to equip officers with electric shock gloves. In a letter sent to ICE's acting director, this week, questioned the agency's rationale for spending up to $20 million on these devices, as well as its ability to deploy them safely and appropriately.
10: The death toll from flash flooding in Nepal rising to 469. Rescuers working to find more than 1,400 people still missing in the area of the Nepal-China border. 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
15: And we continue with Our American Stories and with Jeffrey Johnson, who's a World War II historian at Pearl Harbor, and he's also the author of Super History, Comic Book Superheroes, and American Society. Let's pick up where Jeffrey last left off.
16: And then you have World War II come about, and everything within American society as a general, and for comic book superheroes in particular, changes. And I mean, you know, you have this war effort where that everything becomes about the war, right? I mean, Americans start to ration, servicemen are sent to war. And so because of this, these superheroes necessarily have to change. I mean, you can't have Superman taking on the police or the government at some time as he did during the 30s now that you're at war. So, I mean, these heroes become super patriotic and they become part of the war effort, and they sell war bonds on the covers of their issues. And then on the covers, you see them fighting Hitler. One of the early issues has Superman trying to enlist in the military, and his x-ray vision malfunctions. So he reads the eye chart in the room next to their room through the wall, and he's not actually allowed to join because he's 4F. And so he decides that the American service person can actually fight the war far better than he can, and they don't need him, and so he'll stay at home and he'll fight the wars and the crime that is here at home. So there was a Look magazine article in the early part of the war with it. I mean, he basically, it's like a 2 or 3 page story in which Superman basically goes and he captures Hitler and Stalin, and he takes them to the League of Nations and he turns them in, and he, you know, ends the war. Which is a great story, but it's hard to keep telling that story when that you have, you know, people are actually at war for a prolonged time. And then on the 20th of December 1940, you have this other comic book come out. It's called Captain America Number One. Let me stress, this is December the 20th, 1940. This is a year before Pearl Harbor, basically. This is before the U.S. has officially entered the war. And you have this cover of Captain America punching Adolf Hitler in the jaw and taking on the Nazis, which doesn't seem that incredible now because we know how the war ended and we understand exactly what everything was. But a year before the U.S. entered the war, you have a comic book character who's punching a world leader in the face in a magazine meant for children. It's pretty incredible, and it shows you how creative and also how fearless a lot of these comic book creators were. The people who created Captain America 1 were Joe Simon and Jack Kirby. He was Jewish, and he grew up in the streets of New York, but he was this rough and tumble street kid who used to get into fights. He was this little bitty guy, but he was, you know, fearless and rough and tumble. There's this great story that while they were working at what was then called Timely, but would later change his name to Marvel Comics, they got a phone call that there was somebody down in the lobby who said that he didn't like what Captain America Comics was saying about Nazis, and he was going to bomb the building. And Kirby immediately picked up the phone and he said, "Wait down there, because I'm going to come down there and beat the stuffing out of you." That's Jack Kirby, fearless. And it's really telling that, I mean, much like Superman and much like the other creators, Kirby was this immigrant whose parents knew about oppression and knew about all of these terrible things that had happened to them in the place they came from. But the problem was, after the war, there really was nowhere for a lot of these comic books to go. Because, I mean, you have these incredibly powerful heroes who are fighting society's wrongs, and they became very patriotic during the war. And then once the war's over, people want to move on. I mean, you have this generation who basically from 1929 to 1945 had only known depression, downtimes, and war. Suddenly the war's over and the U.S. is the one country who comes out of the war really prosperous. Suddenly for the first time in a lot of these people's lives, they have stability. They have quiet. They have peace. They have all

0: Will Superman and Batman still continue to sell well? What Superman and Batman begin to do is they start to mirror this 1950s stereotypical working man, you know, has a family in the suburbs. And, you know, they certainly don't have a job in the way that I'm talking, but I mean, they take on extended families. I mean, Batman gets Robin, and then Superman gets this incredible extended family where they, you know, he's got Lois Lane, Jimmy Olsen, he gets a cousin from Krypton named Supergirl, and then he gets this whole zoo of pets, Crypto the Super Dog, Streaky the Super Cat, Comet the Super Horse, and my favorite, Beppo the Super Monkey. That's very different from the 1938-1939 version of these social Avengers who were trying to fix society. Now they want to make sure that nothing changes in society. So basically from the end of World War II to the early 1960s, you just have an era of where that people really just want their comic books to be child-friendly and safe enough to make everybody feel good about how life is going in the U.S. So there's this great story that the person who was head of DC at that time, Jack Liebowitz, he was playing golf with Martin Goodman, who was the head of Marvel Comics at that time. And Jack Liebowitz says to Goodman that he had just started this new superhero comic called the Justice League of America, where that they put all of the superheroes together on one team, and they were super surprised at how well it sold. So once Martin Goodman gets finished with this golf game, and then he goes back to Marvel, and he talks to his nephew, who had been working for him since the early 40s, who had been this guy who had been there the whole time and who had basically kept the company running. And this nephew of his, whose name was Stanley Lieber by birth, but he changed his name to Stan Lee because he didn't want people to know what his real name was, because he thought that he could be this great American writer at some point, and he very much wanted to save his real name for the real novels he was going to write. He goes back to Stan Lee and he says, "I want us to do superheroes again." And, you know, Stan Lee, who's at this time just tired of it all, he says, "Superheroes are no good. No one ever reads superheroes. I don't want to do superheroes." And Martin Goodman's like, "No, there's money in superheroes. We're going to do them for a couple of years, and then we'll move on to the next thing." And Stan Lee decides then that he's going to quit because he's had enough. And so he goes home to his wife, and he says to her, "I'm going to quit. I can't take this anymore. I'm going to go into advertising. I'm going to write my novel. I can do something else." And she says, "Just this one time, write the superhero story that you would like to read." And then Stan Lee says, "Yeah, that's what I'll do. I'll blow it up on my way out, and then I'll be finished with it." So Stan Lee goes back and he writes Fantastic Four number one. It's almost impossible to overemphasize what a sea change this was in comic book storytelling. Stan Lee created these characters along with Jack Kirby that had real problems, that fought among themselves, that actually had things that really made their lives terrible at some points.
1: And my goodness, what storytelling. And to think that Stan Lee was out the door. And it was his wife, just like Steve McQueen, who convinced Steve McQueen to do the Thomas Crown Affair and did it in really interesting ways. It was Stan Lee's wife, his bride, who said, "Hey, out the door, just write that comic book you would have always wanted to write before you write the great American novel." And indeed, that's how Fantastic Four number one comes to creation. When we come back, more of this remarkable look at American history through the prism of comic books and how our society changed and the writers, well, they changed right along with us. More with Jeffrey Johnson and the story of comic book superheroes here on Our American Stories.

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8: 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Born in Louisiana, Edgar made a career in commodity trading and grain merchandising. But friends say what made Edgar special was how he used these experiences to directly serve producers. Edgar believed agriculture worked best when people had strong relationships and a sense of shared purpose. He invested in young people and underserved communities throughout Kansas and Nebraska, including his work in founding the Kansas Black Farmers Association. Rancher and friend Kevin Cooksley said Edgar's investment in youth, dedication to producers, and commitment to building stronger communities was what set him apart.
9: I think it's extremely fitting that he be recognized for service to agriculture, because that's exactly what he represented, what he did. There's just been nobody quite like him in my lifetime anyway.
8: The Nebraska Rural Radio Association is honored to recognize the late Edgar Hicks for his service to agriculture.
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11: And we continue with Our American Stories and author Jeffrey Johnson, and his book is Super History, Comic Book Superheroes and American Society. Let's pick up again where Jeffrey last left off.
12: Superman and Batman and all of the DC heroes, they fought crime and they had these really fun lives, and you would love to be them. The Marvel heroes always had such problems and such often horrific things happened to them that you felt bad for them. These were heroes who had flaws and who were human in a way that heroes had never been before. I mean, there's a popular culture commentator, Pierre Comptos, who says of the Fantastic Four, here's the book that neatly divides the history of comic books into two eras, everything that came before and everything that came after. Fantastic Four became a hit. It sold hundreds of thousands of copies. And then pretty quickly, Lee and Kirby create other superheroes to fill out the Marvel Universe. You have the Incredible Hulk that comes out in May 1962. You've got Spider-Man, this scrawny teenager who has all of these home life issues and, you know, problems. The fascinating thing about Spider-Man is that Martin Goodman, the head of Marvel, absolutely did not believe that Spider-Man would work. Stan Lee had to beg him many times to let him publish Spider-Man because he was a teenage hero and teenagers weren't heroes. He didn't think kids wanted to read about teenagers. They wanted to read about adults. So, I mean, you know, you have all of those and you have, you know, Ant-Man, Thor, Iron Man, the X-Men eventually come out. And then at some point, he puts together a Justice League of America type team called the Avengers. And then they bring back Captain America. He becomes a member of the Avengers. The Marvel comic books of the 1960s were often really irreverent and really fun. And then towards the end, they start to take on some of the social issues of the day, some of the 1960s and the Vietnam protests and things like that. But they begin to get more and more serious. And then as the 1970s hit, there's this sea change, not only in American comic books, but also in the American society in general, it seems like. There are these films that come out in the day, like, you know, Death Wish or the Clint Eastwood Dirty Harry movies, right? Or that show this like backlash against what seemed as crime being rampant and this lack of a structure that can take care of them, right? I mean, you know, that's the late 1970s. And then, you know, right about that same era, you also have the Punisher, who's this Vietnam veteran who doesn't have superpowers. He just, you know, he shoots and kills a lot of people. And, you know, he goes after drug lords. He goes after street crime. He does all of these things. There's a great quote by one of the people who wrote him, Mike Barron, that I want to read. Barron in 1988, when he was talking about the Punisher, wrote, "The Punisher embodies the voice of conservative Americans who see their quality of life threatened by criminal behavior and the confused thinking of liberals. This average citizen is concerned with getting through the day and protecting his family. The police and the courts may constantly disappoint us, but the Punisher never does. So read and enjoy, and don't let liberals make you feel guilty. The Punisher knows what's right. It's quite simple when you think about it. Just don't forget to shower afterwards." Now heroes aren't just protecting society within societal rules. They're actually setting their own rules. And the point that this becomes the most apparent is when, by the mid-1980s, Frank Miller writes this four-issue miniseries called Batman and Dark Knight Returns. And it's his take on this older Batman who had been retired for a while, who then comes back to this Gotham City that's overrun by crime. And so Batman's the only one who can take care of this. And so this keeps going during the 90s. And there are a lot of different stories trying to figure out what comic books should be. For a while, Marvel asked to go into bankruptcy, actually, and they're on the brink of closing down. It was a really dark time, both in the storylines of comic books and the way that comic books are produced and the way that they were sold. They do catch a little more of their footing by the 2000s. As far as the 9/11 attacks and then the post-9/11 world, comic books become a very fearful place where that it's hard to trust heroes and then the people around them. There's a storyline called Civil War by Marvel where that Captain America and Iron Man basically disagree about should heroes have to register with the government. Captain America is against it, Iron Man is for it, and they basically fight it out and they basically bring heroes on to their sides. And then at the very end, Captain America basically loses. He's arrested at the end. So you have this image of Captain America in handcuffs. And there's this great quote by one of the writers where that he says, you know, basically what this story is about is where do we draw the line between safety and freedom? I mean, you have stories like that. You have the death of Captain America where that he briefly dies. And, you know, he dies as this sort of a story about who can be trusted in America and have things shifted so much that things don't make sense anymore. I mean, you know, these stories were really a lot of creators trying to come to grips with what the world meant after the 9/11 attacks and then all of the aftermath of that. It's hard to talk about comic books now as just comic books in the last decade or so because you have this merging of outside media and comic books. Starting in 1978, you've got this Superman movie that's probably the first time where that people really took superheroes seriously as a storytelling device and as a way to tell stories. And then you also, after that, have this 1980s Tim Burton Batman movie, which is this big budget with big stars movies, right? I mean, so you would definitely have that and, you know, the 2000 X-Men movie and the 2002 Spider-Man movie and, you know, Punisher and Fantastic Four. But the really big changes as far as how American society views comic books as this larger mythology seem to be the Christopher Nolan Batman films in 2005, 2008, and 2012, which were, you know, critically acclaimed and did huge box office numbers. And then in 2008, you have this Iron Man film that comes out from Marvel. And it's the first of what's called the Marvel Cinematic Universe. Now, you know, there were Marvel films before, but all of the Marvel films before had been produced by studios that weren't Marvel. They were Fox or Sony had bought the rights back when Marvel was bankrupt, and then they were the ones that put out the films. But Marvel, starting with Iron Man in 2008, and then, you know, Iron Man 2 in 2010, and then Thor and Captain America and the Avengers and so on, created this universe of storytelling that really mirrors what comic books have done. I mean, each story is a unique story, but they also fit together to create this bigger universe. So, I mean, you can add films in like Guardians of the Galaxy and Black Panther and Ant-Man, and it all becomes part of the same universe. There were really no films that had done that before, and it's really following one of the tropes of comic book storytelling. So you now have this reality where that superheroes aren't comic books anymore. If 40,000 people read an issue of You Name the Hero, but they watch his film, he's a film star now instead of a comic book star. That's a really interesting development that has now created this world popular culture that now has seen this art form that started in the 1930s as these street-level characters that were mostly produced by these immigrant kids who, you know, wanted to be part of society, who were outcast and who didn't know how to get the things that they thought they wanted. And so they created these narratives where that these ciphers of theirs could do it for them, have now become this worldwide industry and this mythology that I would dare say I think most people know a lot about the Marvel Universe and about the DC Universe now in a way that I think maybe superheroes have outgrown comic books. And, you know, maybe comic books are going to exist as a niche art form for a long time, but it feels like film and television is now their new outlet, and it feels like a lot of people like that, and a lot of people really respond to that. And it's created this mythology that now is just keeps growing and growing and growing.
11: And a terrific job on the production by Greg Hengler. And a special thanks to Jeffrey Johnson, who's a World War II historian at Pearl Harbor in Honolulu, Hawaii. He's the author of Super History, Comic Book Superheroes and American Society. Get it at your local bookstores or wherever you buy your books. And it all started with two Cleveland teenagers, Jerry Siegel and Joe Shuster. The Fantastic Four, as Jeffrey noted, that was the dividing line. Everything before and everything after, as we got much more complex characters. And then came the trilogy, the Batman trilogy by Christopher Nolan, which changed everything. And those films, my goodness, three of my family's favorites. And soon thereafter, Marvel steps in to make their own movies. Warner Brothers did the Nolan films, but Marvel stepped in and said, these characters are ours. And now comic books are sort of like secondary to the movie business itself, and these superheroes brought onto the big screen. The story of comic book superheroes here on Our American Stories.

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8: In the hands of the jury, I'm Sue Guzman, Fox News. Jury deliberation set to resume this morning in the murder trial of Lindsay Clancy in Massachusetts.
9: This jury must now decide, is Lindsay Clancy criminally responsible for killing her three children, Cora, Dawson, and Callan? Specifically, did the prosecution prove beyond a reasonable doubt that she had the substantial capacity to understand the killings were wrong and to control her actions? During closing arguments today, her defense attorney showed photos of Lindsay and her children, arguing she was a loving mother and suffered a postpartum psychotic break proved by her serious suicide attempt. He said Clancy begged for help but was instead turned away, over-medicated, and misdiagnosed.
8: Clancy faces life in prison without the possibility of parole if convicted of first-degree murder. The United States says about 90 U.S. citizens remain unaccounted for following catastrophic flash flooding that hit a border area of China and Nepal, leaving at least 469 people dead. President Trump yesterday offering Nepal support.
10: We are sending aid, and we've spoken to the leadership, and we let them know anything they want we'll have.
8: More from Fox's Jeff Paul.
11: As rescue crews work around the clock to find any survivors in Nepal, there's real concern more flooding could be right around the corner. Nepal's disaster authority warning a lake that formed from a block river could soon burst. And in China, at another lake, officials there are warning the equivalent to roughly 1,200 Olympic-sized swimming pools of water are expected to flow into the lake in the coming days. Now, with so many still missing, there are fears the death toll will only keep rising. Rescue crews have reportedly found bodies hundreds of miles downstream.
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8: The Trump administration's planned restrictions on mail-in ballots for the midterms is once again on hold.
24: For the second time, a federal judge in Massachusetts has blocked President Trump's executive order designed to limit mail-in voting. In a ruling Thursday night, Judge Indira Talwani established a 14-day hold on that executive order. Monday, the Supreme Court had lifted her original hold, determining the legal challenges filed against the executive order had been done so prematurely before the order's rules were established. The Postal Service now says it won't deliver mail-in ballots unless, as the executive order dictates, states provide a list of voters who should receive them and format the envelopes a certain way. In her latest ruling, Judge Talwani wrote, there's not enough time before the midterms to implement the changes the administration is seeking. Kevin Uresky, Fox News.
8: With the U.S.-Canada trade war in full swing, President Trump has signed a new executive order, this one renaming one of the Great Lakes. Fox's Alexandria Hawk.
10: We have a gulf, and we have a lake. Now all we need is an ocean.
25: The U.S.-Canada trade standoff prompts a new revision for map makers. President Trump signing an executive order renaming Lake Ontario Lake America, effective immediately.
10: Canada's been ripping us off for a long time on trade.
25: Jointly owned by both nations, the White House argues the deepest parts of the lake's waters lie within United States territory.
8: Prime Minister Mark Carney says Canadians will continue to call the body of water Lake Ontario, saying the name is 400 years old, preceding Canada and the U.S. King Harald of Norway, who went into exile in the United States as a child during the Nazi occupation and who refused a string of European noblewomen in order to marry his high school sweetheart, has died. He was 89. He becomes Europe's oldest monarch. His son now automatically becomes King Haakon VIII. And tropical storms Carina and Lowell have formed in the Pacific and tropical storm Dolly in the Atlantic. I'm Sue Guzman. This is Fox News.
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30: The 880 Weather Watch for South Central Nebraska and North Central Kansas calls for some cloudiness in the region, maybe even a few showers and storms, especially early overnight. Lows will make it down into the mid-60s across the region. Friday, sunny. Highs in most areas should be able to get to or above 90. Friday, clouds will be back on the increase. We could see a few showers and storms work their way through the region, mainly in parts of Nebraska. Lows fall into the low 70s in most areas. Saturday, sunny and hot. Highs range from the mid-90s in Nebraska to some 100s in Kansas. Then a slight chance for showers and storms returns late Saturday night, mainly in Nebraska. From the 880 Weather Center, I'm Phil Jensko. For more, check KRVN.com. Right now it's 68.
7: 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The man that was involved with this pancreatic cancer drug that people are calling a true breakthrough. We're going to talk to the man who helped figure out how to create this medicine. Plus,
0: John Goodman, one of the great character actors of his day, is waiting in the green room. We'll check in with him in hour number two. But this first hour, we're going to talk to a man who has started a company. He is an environmental entrepreneur and the founder and CEO of the cloud seeding startup company called Rainmaker. The federal government recently ordered mandatory water cuts in the West, forcing states like California, Arizona, Nevada to slash their usage of the Colorado River. They want to keep Lake Mead and Lake Powell from reaching catastrophic Deadpool levels. Augustus Dorico joins us, the startup owner, the owner of the startup Rainmaker. Augustus, welcome to America at Night. Thanks for joining us.
1: Ross, a pleasure to be here. Thanks so much for chatting.
0: You got it. Take me through the science of this. How does this work?
1: Yeah, so cloud seeding, it's not a conspiracy theory. It's not fake. Like, it's real, and people have actually been doing it for the last 80 years. General Electric invented it in 1945, and the high-level idea is most of the water that passes over the United States in the atmosphere, it just gets recycled by the oceans. And so if you can find clouds that have small drops of water that wouldn't naturally precipitate, you can fly drones into those clouds, release dust, and the small drops will freeze onto that dust and turn into big enough snowflakes to fall either as snow or melt back into rain. That's the high level of the science.
0: You said dust. Is it actually dust, or is it some chemical compound?
1: So technically, water is a chemical, McGraw. So I just want to not spook anybody in saying that it is a chemical. It's called silver iodide, and silver iodide, it does sound spooky, but we have 80 years of data on silver iodide's use in cloud seeding, and we know that beyond a shadow of a doubt, we're not affecting the environment in any negative way, human health or agricultural health. In one of our flights, we're releasing about a paperclip worth of this material over hundreds of square miles. And so the increase in concentration, it's like one part per quadrillion, which is a million times lower than how much actually would be necessary to hurt bacteria or crops or people.
0: You have to have a cloud for this to work, correct?
1: Yeah, so magical as it might seem, there are some physical limits. You need there to be a cloud. You need the cloud to have small liquid water drops in it, and it also has to be cold enough. And so what that means is Rainmaker, we're really more of a snowmaking company. We operate in the 6 or 7 coldest months of the year, and if it's warm on the ground beneath the cloud, that'll fall as rain. Otherwise, it remains as snow.
0: Interesting. Augustus Dorico, how do you know that what you're doing causes rain, and how do you know if it just would have rained anyway?
1: You know, McGraw, that is like the whole enchilada. That is the most important innovation that Rainmaker's brought to bear with this technology. So I mentioned that these guys from General Electric were inventing the tech. They used the tech back in the 40s. But it never really caught on because nobody could prove that it worked. Nobody could measure how much of the precipitation was man-made. Because if I just fly a crop duster into a cloud and I sprinkle some magic beans and then it rains, you know, how do you know that I didn't just get lucky? So nobody would bother paying for it because of that. What some great scientists up in Idaho and Colorado figured out a few years ago was if you fly in a zigzag pattern or a circle and you have really sensitive radar, you can see precipitation only happening in your flight track. So if I fly in a zigzag and I only see precipitation in that zigzag and nowhere else, then you know that precipitation is man-made. Then you can use radar to measure exactly how many gallons of water or acre feet or inches you put down.
0: Tell me about this test you did in Alaska.
1: Yeah, so this was a pretty groundbreaking moment for Rainmaker, for the United States, for the sake of our water supply going forward. In the lower 48, there's only those 6 or 7 months per year where the clouds are actually cold enough to do precipitation enhancement, to do cloud seeding operations. But in Alaska, you do have super cool liquid clouds, and we were operating up there over the course of the summer. And just this past weekend, we flew 2 drones over the course of 3 hours and produced 19 million gallons of unambiguously man-made water. And that sounds like a lot of water. In a certain sense, it is. That's enough water for all the people in Richmond, Virginia for a day. But that 19 million gallons, it was less than a quarter inch of rain dispersed over 200 or so square kilometers. And so the impact of this technology, it's really small day to day, but over the course of a season, over the course of a full year, you can produce large enough volumes to make a really big impact on how many bushels of wheat you can grow, or what your yield is going to be from your orchard, or to fill up a reservoir to fight fires, or for municipal utilities.
0: So, Augustus DiRico, you're a startup company. Do you have clients? Who are your clients? Are they towns? Are they farmers? Are they individual counties? Who is hiring you?
1: Yeah, so it's a mix of both private sector customers and also government. So I can confirm the government is, in fact, modifying the weather. To everybody that's ever been told they were crazy for believing that, I can guarantee you that you were actually right, in a certain sense, at least. For us, there's Rocky Mountain states, the Colorado Department of Natural Resources, the Idaho Water Development Board, the Oregon Department of Agriculture, the Utah Department of Natural Resources, municipalities throughout the American West. They're all working with Rainmaker to produce more water for their farms, for their municipal utilities, and then also for the Great Salt Lake and the Colorado River, right? Like, you see these states suing the federal government over their water rights getting cut, and there's no way for them to get more water in the interior of the country than besides cloud seeding. And so the choice that we see here at Rainmaker is, you know, one where we do lots of conservation, and conservation is important, but really just have a worse and worse quality of life. We have degrading ecosystems, and we have farms going bust because there's not enough water to go around. Or we have another alternative path where these governments and these private sector farms and these private sector ski resorts, they do a lot of conservation because that's still important, but they can also work with us and use cloud seeding to make more supply so that we have a more abundant future, so that we have the water that we need to keep growing in the American West.
0: One of the criticisms, and I'll ask you to respond, is that there were internet rumors, social media rumors, that the floods in Texas last year, those horrific floods, were caused by cloud seeding. Is that even possible?
1: No, not at all, McGraw. And so I will say, first of all, what happened in Texas was a tragedy. It was a natural disaster. And beyond a shadow of a doubt, Rainmaker had nothing to do with that. And I can say that with absolute confidence. I'm a Christian. I am definitely a sinner still, but I cared earnestly about making it to the pearly gates. And I know that we had nothing to do with that. However, a lot of people don't know about cloud seeding or what it is or how it works. And so they wonder, you know, hey, these guys were trying to make more water for farms in Texas. Did they have anything to do with that? That flood caused about a trillion gallons of water to fall, north of a trillion gallons, over the course of just a day. The most we've ever gotten from any of our cloud seeding operations is about 100 million gallons. And again, it's fractions of an inch at a time. And we were operating 2 days prior. And then our meteorologists suspended operations even before the National Weather Service issued a flood warning. And so we couldn't have had any effect on that system. But I understand why people were inquiring. We're always going to be super transparent and good faith in answering questions about this. But I can guarantee you wholeheartedly that cloud seeding had nothing to do with that tragedy.
0: Is it cost effective? How much does it cost?
1: Yeah, so the current cost of water in the United States, pretty broken. You ask any farmer, it's going to land somewhere from $50 an acre foot to maybe like thousands if you're in a more water strained area. Rainmaker's producing water for hundreds of dollars an acre feet right now, or per acre foot right now. And as we scale, as we get better at using this, I think we're going to get the cost down to single digit dollars per acre foot. And that's a really big claim, but that's what the physics bear out. There's a ton of water in the atmosphere above us. It's just passing by over our head, getting recycled by the ocean. And in the same way that we've been tapping into the aquifers in the ground for hundreds of years, in the same way that we've been building dams to redirect the flow of rivers for ag and municipal use, cloud seeding is just the next step in water infrastructure. And it's going to be one of the most cost-effective modes of water infrastructure in the next couple of years.
0: So you said you're in the process of getting it down to single digits, like what, $9, $8 an acre?
1: That, I think, is going to take 2 or 3 years, but that's the plan, McGraw.
0: Yeah. How much water do you guarantee? I mean, how much water can you actually produce?
1: So it depends on the geography and it depends on the meteorology. In the Pacific Northwest, where it's wetter, there's obviously more clouds, so we can produce more water more cost effectively. In the southwestern areas like Arizona or Southern California, there's not as many clouds. So in any given operation, we're going to be producing tens to hundreds of acre feet over the course of this upcoming season. I think each of our programs will be producing low tens of thousands of acre feet. And then in years to come, I think we'll be able to scratch up against hundreds of thousands of acre feet on in a given county.
0: Yeah. So it's making water, but let's say a ski resort. Would a ski resort want to hire you to make snow?
1: Yeah. So we already work with a ski resort in Utah, and we produce more snow for them. And they want more snow so that they can start the season earlier, so they can end the season later, so that there's more fresh powder and they don't have to use their snow blowers as often. And what's really awesome about that is not only do we get to improve the ski season, but also that water, that snow that lands on the mountain, it then melts and runs off, and it benefits the local community and the growers and the utilities and the ecosystem in the area too.
0: Hmm. So you're saying there's no downside, there's no environmental downside, it's cheap, it's effective. What do you need to be more mainstream? Just more attention?
1: Well, I think that if anybody hears there's no downside and it's cheap and it's safe and effective, that should raise a lot of red flags, right? And I want to be totally transparent. I think that this industry has been full of snake oil salesmen. I think that coastal tech companies have been full of liars and frauds for the last couple decades. We're trying to do something really different at Rainmaker for the sake of Americans and the American ecosystem's well-being. There are some things that people should be concerned about, right? First of all, if there is already going to be risk of an avalanche and you cloud seed, even if you don't cause the storm that causes the avalanche, a little bit more snow could increase the risk of an avalanche. If there's already going to be a flood because it's going to precipitate a lot and then you cloud seed, you can make it worse. And what's really important is that in each of the states where we operate, there are licenses and regulations, most of which are from the 70s, that dictate when you're allowed to operate, what a safe concept of operations is, when you're supposed to suspend operations. And Rainmaker's super grateful to work with all of these state regulatory agencies. But most of the rules on the books are from the 70s, and I think there's probably a revamp due both at the state and federal level to make these more stringent and transparent. That is what I'll say about the potential downsides first. I do think that people need to know what's happening. They need to be informed, and there needs to be good regulation around it. But in terms of more adoption, I think the big issue has just been, one, nobody's been able to prove that it works reliably until Rainmaker. And as people find out about it, I think that they're going to be more excited to use this tool. And then two, you know, we get caught up in conversation about chemtrails and about, you know, solar radiation modification and all kinds of things of that sort. Cloud seeding, it's different. If you see long streaks in the sky, that's not from cloud seeding. That's not from Rainmaker. We do something different. And I think when people mix those two up, then they begin to get anxious and not be interested in using the tech.
0: Yeah. Augustus DiRico, what's the website for people to find out more?
1: Yeah, our website is rainmaker.com.
0: Simple as that, rainmaker.com. Environmental entrepreneur and founder and CEO of cloud seeding startup Rainmaker, Augustus DiRico. Fascinating conversation, DiRico. Good luck, and we'll be watching you. Thanks for checking in.
1: Thanks so much, McGraw. Talk to you later.
0: You got it. Stay right there. We are coming back with more, including the man, the doctor, who was involved in that unbelievable new drug that was just announced that is transforming the care of pancreatic cancer. The man who was in the room when it happened. We'll talk with him coming up straight ahead. America at Night, back in a moment.
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0: President Trump today signed an executive order to change the name of Lake Ontario to Lake America. So now we have the Gulf of America and Lake America. I think Lake USA would have been better, personally. Lake USA, that sounds cooler. That sort of rolls off the tongue better. Lake America, then you have Gulf of America, Gulf of USA, Lake of US, Lake USA. I think that sounds a little better. Carrying out his threat to Canada. You know what's interesting about this? The week started, or at some point last week, wasn't we were suddenly in on economic doom for Iran? And now, ever since they've announced economic doom for Iran, all he's done is threaten economic doom on Canada. Seems strange. It was a D-Day, economic D-Day for Iran. And Scott Bessent was going to have a huge news conference to talk about this economic doom for Iran. And we are going to squeeze it so tight that they're going to just come to the table begging for a deal. And we've then immediately turned our attention to Canada. Seems strange. What happened to Iran? And so the strait is still sort of controlled by Iran, but Iran, where has Iran been? Wasn't that the most pressing issue of the day? And all of a sudden, now it's Canada? And again, then he also starts talking about putting these tariffs on in January. January? January is 400 years from now. Canada's going to put it on Tuesday of next week. And Tuesday of the week after. Again, I've said it before, I say it again, none of this is ever going to happen. This is all bluster. They're all going to come to their senses at some point. Just my prediction. We'll see how it works. The unbelievable story of this breakthrough on pancreatic cancer. We're going to talk to the doctor who helped discover this new miracle drug. Stay right there. America at Night. We're just getting started.
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8: The 880 Weather Watch for South Central Nebraska and North Central Kansas calls for some cloudiness in the region, maybe even a few showers and storms, especially early overnight. Lows will make it down into the mid-60s across the region. Friday, sunny. Highs in most areas should be able to get to or above 90. Friday, clouds will be back on the increase. We could see a few showers and storms work their way through the region, mainly in parts of Nebraska. Lows fall into the low 70s in most areas. Saturday, sunny and hot. Highs range from the mid-90s in Nebraska to some 100s in Kansas. Then a slight chance for showers and storms returns late Saturday night, mainly in Nebraska. From the 880 Weather Center, I'm Phil Jensko. For more, check KRVN.com. Right now it's 66.
6: Weather. The Great Plains depends on 880 KRVN Lexington.
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0: Welcome to America at Night with McGraw Milhaven.
1: All right. It is breaking news yesterday, late yesterday afternoon. The FDA approved a new drug for advanced pancreatic cancer, ushering in a new era of treatment for a disease that was once considered the most helpless in medicine. The drug, take it two pills a day, is the first of its type and has really energized cancer specialists and patients. It's not a cure, but it's the first treatment to substantially extend the lives of patients with pancreatic cancer. The man who has been involved with these trials and the man who helped develop the drug, Dr. Kevan Shokat, is a professor of cellular and molecular pharmacology at UNC San Francisco and the Howard Hughes Medical Institute. Doctor, welcome to America at Night, and congratulations.
2: Thank you very much for having me.
1: Yeah, you betcha. Tell me about this gene. Is it KRAS or K-R-A-S? Tell me about this gene and why it was so difficult to attack this one gene.
2: Yeah, so the gene is called KRAS. It's really the RAS oncogene, and it is the cause of about 30% of cancer in the world. 2.5 million new patients every year. And as you said, it took decades for us to get a drug for this protein. And it's because it's really a ball that doesn't have any pockets for us to stick a drug into. You know, we generally make drugs, we think of them as keys, and we think of the protein targets as a lock. So if it has a nice little hole for the key, put it in, keep the right key, blocks the protein. This protein just didn't have any pockets like that. So that's kind of the first thing I want to make sure, you know, your audience understands, is that not all proteins are sort of amenable to making a drug for them.
1: And what did you find out? How did you figure out how to attach to this gene?
2: Yeah, so the attachment is really the key. We picked one of the variants of the protein that occurs, and it has an amino acid called a cysteine that is generated by the cancer. And cysteine is, of the 20 amino acids, a special one for chemists, because we can make an attachment to that cysteine very specifically and precisely. And so we used that as the first way to attach a drug to KRAS. And that drug, two of those drugs were approved back in 2020 and 2021 in lung cancer. And that really broke everything open, because then we knew that if we had a good drug that held on to the protein, then the cancer would shrink. And that was kind of the second part of the challenge with KRAS. We had strategies 10 years before that in the 90s that people thought, oh, we'll be able to, even though the protein doesn't have, we know the pathway that it's in, so we'll make a drug in the pathway

0: way was just so adjustable and, you know, basically hardwired to always get around a drug. And so people thought, oh, this not only is it hard to make the drug, but the pathway it's in is got so many, you know, adaptations it can do. So once those lung cancer drugs were approved, that really launched a lot of pharmaceutical companies, including Revolution Medicines, that I was one of the scientific co-founders of, that the news about yesterday, that motivated them to come up with a really creative strategy called the molecular glue that doesn't need the cysteine and it didn't need the pocket because it brought another protein in the cell that would hold on to the protein KRAS and turn it off. And that's the really exciting part right now.
1: Sounds like science fiction, doctor.
0: That's what I said when I heard that.
1: So how exciting is this? How much of a breakthrough is this? Is this just the beginning? Take me through how excited you are and how other doctors are in this field.
0: Yeah, when we don't have any targeted drug for a cancer, it's just so disappointing because pioneers in the RAS field, Channing Durr, who discovered the KRAS mutation back in the 80s as a postdoc, he basically said, we just need to get to first base. And then once you're on base, then you can start playing different games. So that's kind of where we were in 2020. And this is probably, people call it a double or a triple. But when we get now more approaches and more creativity on the chemistry side, and we know what the medicines do before we have them in patients, and now because of this approval, we know what they'll do in patients. Now we can make a better one and combine them. And that's where it's getting really exciting right now.
1: So the true breakthrough is that now you know how to attack or attach to the gene. Now stand back and watch the real science fiction happen, is what you're saying.
0: Exactly. And now we're facing a lot of the things we know cancer does. We know it evolves in the face of the therapy, but we're learning about that right now in real time, and we're making drugs that will deal with that. So it's just getting incredibly, we do feel like we're in the midst of the science fiction, novel for sure.
1: You mentioned the story was about pancreatic cancer, but you mentioned other cancers. Give us a sense of, because of this breakthrough, what other cancers can you attack?
0: We can attack colon cancer and lung cancer. So, the RAS gene is mutated in those three types. Pancreatic, almost 95% of pancreatic cancer is driven by this KRAS gene mutation. In colon, it's about 50%. And in lung, it's about a third. So now that this is working in pancreatic, we have two drugs in lung, and we have some approvals in the segments of the colon cancers, but now it's going to get to all of those, cancers. Those are trials ongoing now. There's some more challenges with colon cancer in particular. That, like I talked about, the adaptability is even, those cancer cells are more adaptable. So we have to put a combination up front, but that's already worked in other cases. So we've got a lot of the playbook to just read off of and do it.
1: Why is it a pill and not a shot?
0: This is a small molecule that has to get inside of the cell because that's where the KRAS gene is. So it's ideal it has to be a small enough molecule, and that's a small enough molecule to get across your gut lining as well. So it's just the company felt it was going to be a much better sort of route of administration because ultimately it has to get in the cell. A lot of the shots, a lot of the drugs that are shots themselves are proteins, and proteins don't generally get across the cell wall.
1: Interesting.
0: So we have to go inside. Yeah.
1: How magical is this? They're saying that it doubles the lifespan of the patient once they're diagnosed. Take me through what a patient can expect. What's average? What is What is extraordinary?

0: extraordinary? Give us a sense of how it works and how it, do you have to take it at the beginning? Do you have to take it at the end? What happens if you miss a day of these pills? Give me a sense of some of that.
1: Yeah, I mean, I should say I'm not a clinician. I'm not an MD. I, you know, really work on the chemistry of the drug. So people should really, you know, talk to their physician. But in essence, people are going to take this in the second line setting. So this approval is for patients where they've already gone through chemo and their tumor has already metastasized outside of the pancreas. So it's kind of, you know, a relatively, you know, late stage, but the drug is now being tried earlier stage. And in other cases, we know when we get a drug like this earlier, the cancer is less complex. So the responses should be better. We expect that. So we have to do these very rigorous, you know, clinical trials to make sure how much they work and which patients they work on. So it's now, and that's typically we go late stage and then we'll bring them earlier stage.
0: The FDA fast tracked this drug, did they not?
1: Yes.
0: Because you were seeing.
1: And then also per priority review, too. So there were two ways they,
0: Explain that. Is that because you were seeing such great results in the trials or there was no other hope? Give me a sense as to why you were able to fast track this drug.
1: I think it's because they really want to encourage companies to present the data when they're mature as early as possible in a disease where patients don't really have other options. So that gives them the chance at the FDA to sort of accelerate the review and to signal to the company they will give it the expedited review.
0: Talk about pancreatic cancer in and of itself. I've had a couple of friends who have passed away from pancreatic cancer. It is, in a sense, a death sentence, is it not? Or was?
1: Yeah, it's. I think that's the term people really use. I think people have different, you know, experiences. But in general, it's a 6 to 8 month kind of, you know, average lifespan after it's detected. And that's kind of one of the biggest challenges with this cancer is it doesn't have a, you know, obvious way that it presents to people, you know, like a skin cancer or a breast cancer. It's so internal and it's very hard to detect until it's such a late stage. And that's kind of one of the things now will really motivate people to get earlier diagnosis because now we have a drug that might be, you know, the earlier you give it, the better it will be. That's a typical thing that we see in a lot of cancers that before people, you know, didn't even do a lot to detect early because there was no drug to give them. Now that there is, that it should accelerate on all these fronts, which we hope will make a big, big impact.
0: Dr. Kayvon Shokat is a professor of cellular and molecular pharmacology at the University of California, San Francisco Hospital, also the Howard Hughes Medical Institute. And he was one of the ones who discovered this breakthrough that has been confounding scientists for 40 years. Doctor, they call it's not a cure, but it's a treatment. Explain that to the layman. What does that mean?
1: Yeah, if it was a cure, I think we would generally say that a patient could take the drug for a while, then go off the drug, and it wouldn't come back. This is a drug that we think and expect people will need to take really for the rest of their lives because it is the cancer. We can't eradicate every last part of the cancer cell. To tumor. And what we really need to do to get closer to even deeper treatments or potentially the cure is to combine this drug with what I think would be, you know, a transformative thing, which would be the immune therapy, which is a breakthrough that came sort of 15 years ago and works in a subset of patients to get cures. We know immune therapy can lead to a cure. That's, for example, the therapy that Jimmy Carter took when he had metastases in his brain, and he lived for multiple years after that. So we're trying to put these two kinds of therapy, what we call targeted therapy, like this drug, with immune therapy, which mobilizes the immune system to attack other variants that are inside these tumor cells, attack them from, you know, our own immune system, where it treats it like a foreign invader. And that's a living therapy. That's a great way to sort of get your body educated, we call it, against the tumor.
0: And so, will there be people living with pancreatic cancer after they've been diagnosed for 5, 6, 10, 15 years because of this? Or is the drug not that potent?
1: That's what we hope.
0: Okay.
1: We think that could probably happen in, you know, a rare set of patients, but it's going to quickly get combined with immune therapy and other KRAS drugs that will help suppress the pathway even more. And earlier diagnosis, that would change. So all these things are all playing out in real time.
0: Take me into your time machine, doctor. 5 years from now, is this going to be, are we going to look back on this news as a total game changer?
1: I think we will. I really think that people are already seeing it as, you know, turning, you know, the chapter on the beginning of the, you know, the end of this kind of, you know, death sentence for pancreatic cancer.
0: Yeah. Any idea?
1: Still a lot to do.
0: Any idea on the cost? Is this an expensive treatment? Is it take a lot to make? What? Any idea on the cost?
1: Cost, I read, was, don't want to get it wrong, but I think it's in the $300,000 to $400,000 range, covered likely by insurance.
0: Hmm. So it is expensive, but it is a game changer, and it will lead to things down the line. Dr. Kayvon Shokat, who was in the room, was part of the team, was credited with discovering this unbelievable technology. Going after the undruggable KRAS gene. 40 years they were working on it. Doctor, congratulations. It's a busy, busy day. At the end of the day, you took time for us to explain it to us. Thank you very much for your time, and we look forward to have you back in the future.
1: Thank you.
0: You betcha. Dr. Kayvon Shokat, the man of the hour. And we had a chance to talk to him. Pretty extraordinary. America at Night, back in a moment.
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0: You know, you could hear the sound of the doctor's voice, how excited he was to hear the news. I've had a couple of dear friends die of pancreatic cancer, and it's a scary diagnosis, and you can just imagine once they've now got the breakthrough, right? Now they know how to attach the gene. Now just stand back and watch the scientists do their work, right? Now that they're in, the hardest part was getting in. Now that they're in and they've truly had a breakthrough, it's going to be pretty exciting to see what happens. I mean, think about this for a second. That is extraordinary. And we had a chance to talk to the man who helped create the breakthrough that they've been trying to work on for 40 years. They called this KRAS undruggable because it was such a smooth surface that nothing would attach to it. I guess kind of like that's why when, not to be rudimentary, but when you're making concrete, right, you put little grooves in it so that you can, right? When you have a tire, if the tire's bald, there's nothing, there's no way to have a grip. That's why you need tread on your sneakers or you'd slip and slide. And so these genes had this smooth surface. So they had to figure out a way to attach something to the gene so they could then attack it. And that was the man who figured it out. Pretty extraordinary stuff. Dr. Kayvon Shokat, what an exciting, thrilling story. And thrilled to have a chance to sit down and spend 15 minutes with him and have him explain it to it in layman's terms. Pretty extraordinary. Don't ever tell you this is. Don't let anybody ever tell you this isn't the greatest country in the world. Our executive director is Alex Hinton. Our engineer tonight is Richard Good. Stay right there. John Goodman's in the green room. I'm McGraw-Milhaven, and this is America at Night on Westwood One.
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20: The jury continues deliberations today. I'm Ted Lindner, Fox News. Jury deliberations continue into another day in the Lindsay Clancy, Massachusetts triple murder trial. Fox's Kristen Goodwin with more for us this morning.
21: A jury of nine women and three men will determine Lindsay Clancy's fate after 22 days of emotional witness testimony. The 36-year-old who killed her three young kids, ages 5, 3, and 8 months in 2023, has pleaded not guilty to three counts of first-degree murder. Clancy, who did not testify in her defense, admits to strangling the children before throwing herself from a second-floor window in a suicide attempt. But the defense argues she was experiencing postpartum psychosis and should not be held criminally responsible. Her attorney telling the court she lived for her kids. Prosecutors allege the killings were premeditated, calling Clancy a functioning mom who knew right and wrong. Kristen Goodwin, Fox News.
20: Clancy faces life in prison if convicted of first-degree murder. After deadly flooding swept through Nepal on Wednesday, there's concern more devastation is on the way. Fox's Jeff Paul in London explains.
22: Both Nepal and China are warning newly formed lakes could soon burst. And with so many still missing, there are fears the death toll will only keep rising. Rescue teams have reportedly found bodies hundreds of miles downstream from the most devastated areas. And for those who have missing family members, well, they are just desperate for any news. Many roads right now are buried in mud and debris, and dozens of bridges have been literally ripped apart. That's only complicating recovery efforts, where sometimes the only way to get help in is by helicopter. While Nepal's army says they have rescued more than 100 people and counting by chopper, now Tibet's spiritual leader, the Dalai Lama, is offering condolences by those impacted by the flooding.
20: Over 90 Americans are missing, three rescued Wednesday, more than 1,400 people missing in total, and at least 469 are dead. 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
20: A federal judge has halted, at least for now, attempts to implement President Trump's executive order limiting mail-in voting. The move stalled the directive for a second time about a week before the first mail-in ballots are due to be sent out for the approaching November midterm elections. U.S. District Court Judge Indira Talwani placing a 14-day hold on the government implementing the order in a case that could be headed back to the Supreme Court. The High Court on Monday overturned an earlier ruling of hers that had blocked the order from taking effect. The March on Washington returns to the Lincoln Memorial today with a focus on voting rights.
3: Just weeks before the November midterm elections, the 2026 March on Washington has a simple message to participants: defend the vote. Hosted by the National Action Network and the Drum Major Institute, the event marks the 63rd anniversary of Reverend Dr. Martin Luther King Jr.'s March on Washington, in which he delivered his famous I Have a Dream speech. King's eldest son, Martin Luther King III, is an organizer of the event, which will focus on voting rights protections, defending civil rights, and economic justice. A website for the event says its goal is to motivate participants to return to their home districts to organize in the run-up to the midterms. Tanya J. Powers, Fox News.
20: President Trump continues to insist the Strait of Hormuz is open as the conflict with Iran drags on.
5: The Strait is open. We're taking a lot of boats. Millions and millions of barrels of oil are coming out of the Strait every day. Other countries recognize that. Every once in a while, they shoot some, they put some shots at.
20: Before the conflict, about 20% of the world's oil passed through the busy waterway. And the man accused of terrorizing people in Philly while wearing a Chucky-style mask appeared before a Las Vegas judge Thursday morning. Zymir Hughes ordered to remain at the Clark County Detention Center. He was arrested by U.S. Marshals earlier this week on an active Philadelphia Police Department warrant for aggravated assault. The judge ruled Pennsylvania's got 30 days to extradite Hughes. I'm Ted Lindner.
6: The 880 Weather Watch for South Central Nebraska and North Central Kansas calls for some cloudiness in the region, maybe even a few showers and storms, especially early overnight. Lows will make it down into the mid-60s across the region. Friday, sunny. Highs in most areas should be able to get to or above 90. Friday, clouds will be back on the increase. We could see a few showers and storms work their way through the region, mainly in parts of Nebraska. Lows fall into the low 70s in most areas. Saturday, sunny and hot. Highs range from the mid-90s in Nebraska to some 100s in Kansas. Then a slight chance for showers and storms returns late Saturday night, mainly in Nebraska. From the 880 Weather Center, I'm Phil Jensko. For more, check KRVN.com. Right now it's 62.
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1: Searching for survivors. Good morning. I'm Mike Gavin in for Gordon Deal, along with Nicole Murray. It's Friday, August 28th, and here's what we have for you this hour.
2: The death toll continues to rise as rescuers look frantically for survivors, including dozens of missing Americans in Nepal.
1: Reports say a deadly collision at LaGuardia Airport in New York in March happened after two air traffic controllers left work early that day.
2: President Trump follows through on his threat to name Lake Ontario Lake America.
1: And good news, you've arrived at your cruise port. The bad news is you're still really far away.
3: Cruise passengers who haven't sailed before may be surprised to find that the port cities that they're stopping in can be pretty far from the major destinations they're hoping to visit.
1: Nathan Diller from USA Today with more on the cruise surprise that can add hours to your day ashore later in the hour. Rescue teams were searching for hundreds of missing people along the Nepal-China border after a catastrophic, deadly torrent of floods and mud swept through several communities following a glacial collapse. 65 U.S. nationals were reportedly among those missing in the wake of the disaster. Police reported at least 360 people dead and more than 1,400 missing in Nepal and Tibet, an autonomous region of China. President Trump said U.S. officials have spoken with Nepalese leaders and offered to provide anything they want. The president and said there were 50 or 60 Americans in the area, but added that a full accounting hadn't been completed. State Department spokesperson Tommy Pigott on Fox.
4: We have 90 Americans that are currently unaccounted for that we're in coordination with local authorities to try to locate. We are unaware of any American casualties at this time, and of course we can't confirm that three Americans have been rescued.
1: In a series of social media posts, the U.S. Embassy in Nepal expressed heartfelt condolences to the families and loved ones of those who lost their lives in the devastating floods and said it was working to account for U.S. citizens who may have been affected. Army and private helicopters have been deployed to help in the rescue effort. The Nepalese Army said it rescued more than 100 people from flood-affected areas through helicopter operations on Thursday. Reports say the FAA is looking to fire two LaGuardia Airport air traffic controllers who went home early on March 22nd when a plane slammed into a Port Authority fire truck, killing two pilots. The story was first reported by the Wall Street Journal. More now from this morning's Dave Duncan.
5: The agency is said to be looking into allegations that the unidentified controllers left about an hour early before the Air Canada Express jet and the rescue and firefighting vehicle collided. Two pilots were killed, with 39 others transported to the hospital. According to the NTSB, there were two controllers in the LaGuardia Tower the night of the crash, but one controller was doing two jobs while the other controller was coordinating a different emergency. Two controllers are standard for this shift and time. It is not uncommon for controllers to leave early, as many work 6 days a week due to staffing shortages. Mike?
1: All right, thanks, Dave. A final cause of the collision is yet to be determined as the investigation continues, and a final report will be released in 12 to 24 months. President Trump signed an executive order to change the name of Lake Ontario to Lake America, a further escalation of the U.S. trade dispute with Canada. The order directs Interior Secretary Doug Burgum to update the geographic names information system to reflect the name change, effective immediately.
6: We're going to be changing the name of Lake Ontario, effective immediately, to Lake America. That's going to take place right now as I sign the order.
1: The president hinted at the executive order earlier this week when he wrote on Truth Social that the U.S. was considering the name change. The post came after Ontario Premier Doug Ford took aim at Trump on Monday, calling him a loser. Lake Ontario, one of the Great Lakes, is along the U.S.-Canada border. The northern portion of the lake is in Ontario, and the southern portion is in New York. New York Governor Kathy Hochul.
7: It's Lake Ontario. It's Lake Ontario. Say it again. It's Lake Ontario.
1: Prime Minister Mark Carney responded in a social media post noting that the name Lake Ontario was more than 400 years old and that Canadians will be calling it Lake Ontario then, now, and always. It's coming up on 11 minutes after the hour now on This Morning, America's First News. Coming up next, the war with Iran 6 months later.
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0: is America's First News, preparing you for the day ahead with headlines and in-depth analysis. 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
1: Gordon Deal taking another day off, but he will return on Monday. I'm Mike Gavin. Thanks for listening. Today marks 6 months since the start of the Iran war. There's still much uncertainty about the final outcome, especially as it relates to global energy. To talk about that, we welcome in Dr. Karen Young, Senior Research Scholar at the Center on Global Energy Policy at Columbia University and a Senior Fellow at the Middle East Institute in Washington. So, Karen, the stated goal of the conflict was to stop Iran from developing nuclear weapons, but is it fair to say that their ability to control the Strait of Hormuz and drive up the cost of oil has led to the stalemate that we find ourselves in now?
2: Yeah, I think that's right. I mean, it's not that it was unexpected, but Iran has been able to create this leverage and to really disrupt not just oil markets, but a whole kind of structure of our energy system.
1: So what's the reality of the situation? The president says that the strait is open, but commercial traffic has yet to resume in numbers anything close to what it was before. And what have companies been doing to find ways around this?
2: That's right. So normal traffic through the Strait of Hormuz before February 28th was as much as 130 vessels per day. Not all of those are those VLCCs, those very large containers of that mostly traffic crude, but also refined products. So we found some workarounds for crude. We have two pipelines, one that goes through Saudi Arabia, the East-West pipeline, and the other that goes through the United Arab Emirates and comes out at Fujairah. So those pipelines have been really important for a diversion of a substantial amount of crude oil. But there is not currently a pipeline that carries refined products like jet fuel or diesel or gasoline. And so that's why we see such a sharp differential. Even as oil prices have kind of gone up and down in this period, the price of diesel, for example, is about $130, $140 a barrel, while oil prices are going to hover below 90. So there's a really important differential there, and that's because we don't have pipelines for them. They're not getting out through ships, and the refineries in the Gulf itself are offline or not able to produce. And simultaneously, we've had disruptions in refineries, particularly in Russia, because of the war between Russia and Ukraine.
1: And have these pipelines for crude been able to keep oil prices perhaps not spiking as high as was initially feared at the beginning of the conflict?
2: Yeah, that's right. So, I mean, normal, crude and refined product traffic through the Gulf was about 20 million barrels per day. The Saudi East-West pipeline can carry up to 7 million barrels. It doesn't always do that, and about 2 million is safe for consumption inside of Saudi. And almost 2 million barrels can go through the Emirati pipeline. At best, we're maybe getting out right now somewhere between 5 and 8 million barrels a day through the Strait of Hormuz. That's, every day is different. You're going to hear different reports of, what's moving on a daily or weekly average through the Strait, but that's kind of the normal in the last couple of weeks or in August. And then those pipeline diversions, what goes through Saudi has been to either transfer the Bab al-Mandab past the Houthis in Yemen, or north towards in the Red Sea towards Egypt and the Suez Canal, or a couple of pipelines that divert through Suez. So that adds a bit of cost, that those transit routes themselves, particularly in the Red Sea corridor, have diminished or not been at the same volumes in the last few weeks because of the threat of the Houthis. So it goes up and down. We are not back to full capacity. We're not transiting 20 million barrels a day. But we're getting closer to that. And one of the important factors has actually been on the demand side. So we saw a very sharp reduction in demand from China. And that actually has created more of, a buffer or an alleviation on price pressure, probably more than anything else. China reduced its imports of oil by almost 5 million barrels a day since the beginning of March.
1: Speaking with Dr. Karen Young, Senior Research Scholar at the Center on Global Energy Policy, Columbia University, and she's a Senior Fellow at the Middle East Institute in Washington. So a new round of sanctions was announced by the administration this week called Operation Economic Outcast. Is this as much to pressure Iran's trading partners as it is to pressure them, and could it actually work?
2: So this is very similar to past sanctions campaigns against Iran, maximum pressure during the first Trump administration, for example. And it really depends on a coalition of enforcement in other countries and other places. And the biggest pressure point will be on China. So I think it's super interesting because there is, of course, a summit coming up between President Xi and President Trump. And so it wouldn't seem like the most opportune time to really put the squeeze on China. China has been a traditional buyer of Iranian oil. They haven't been buying very much lately. They've reduced their imports. But the companies that buy it are smaller, non-state-owned refineries in China. So this would be a pressure point on them, on financial institutions that transfer money for those sales, and other consumers, like in India, for example. This would put pressure on Indian buyers and the Indian financial institutions, and also in the UAE.
1: All right. Thanks for the insight, Karen. That's Dr. Karen Young from Columbia University joining us this morning. 20 minutes after the hour now, and here's Nicole Murray.
0: And now, the three big things you need to know. Number one.
3: People from more than 30 countries are missing after the flash floods in Nepal and China. State Department spokesperson Tommy Pigott on Fox.
4: We have already mobilized $500,000 in terms of emergency humanitarian assistance, including shelter, food, sanitation, things that are desperately needed. We also have a disaster response advisor that is headed to the region, is there, and is advising in terms of how to respond here and how to best see this assistance be deployed.
3: Officials say more than 1,500 individuals are unaccounted for, and at least 472 people have been killed. The State Department said 90 Americans are among those missing.
0: Number two.
3: President Trump has signed an executive order directing his administration to change the name of Lake Ontario to Lake America as trade talks between the U.S. and Canada have collapsed.
5: People oftentimes, they'll ask me, who's the worst to deal with on trade? And I said, that's easy, Canada. They are the worst to trade. And they feel entitled, and just we can't have that.
3: Trump said he made the change because, quote, Canada has been ripping us off for a long time on trade.
0: Number three.
3: Closing arguments have been presented in Lindsey Clancy's murder trial following 21 days of testimony in Massachusetts. Clancy's defense attorney, Kevin Reddington, cross-examining psychologist Dr. Kirk Hilburn.
6: So unhappy that she would cry constantly.
7: Yes.
6: Sad and miserable.
7: Yes.
6: Thoughts of harming herself, which is, according to the Mass Department of Mental Health, a flag in and of itself.
3: The jury will continue deliberating later this morning. Clancy has pleaded not guilty to charges of first-degree murder and the deaths of her children, claiming postpartum psychosis. A federal judge has ruled that the Trump administration violated Anthropic's First Amendment rights by blacklisting the artificial intelligence company as a supply chain risk. A federal judge has halted, at least for now, attempts to implement President Trump's executive order limiting mail-in voting. The order directed the Postal Service to track mail-in ballots and potentially reject those submitted by people not on a federal list of eligible voters. The annual Emerald Downs Wiener Dog Race in Washington had an unexpected favorite. A dachshund named Mary Poopins won the heart of the crowd. She didn't win, but she was determined to finish the race, even though she was in a wheelchair.
1: I mean, I know I'm getting older and crankier by the day, but that might be the cutest thing I have ever seen.
3: Yeah, that video, like, I know I'm not there in the race. I know she can't hear me, but I can't help but yell, like, go, Poopins, go!
1: I had that name, too, Mary Poopins. Oh, my gosh, it does not get any better than that. Thanks, Nicole. 23 minutes after the hour.
8: 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I've been surfing here since I was a kid. Now, seeing my grandson out on the water, it means everything to me. 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

0: First-time cruisers often have dreams of arriving at exotic destinations by ship and walking right into the middle of the action. That often isn't the case, though, and it's something you need to plan for. To talk about it, here's Nathan Diller, travel reporter at USA Today. So, Nathan, docking a ship close to the popular sites doesn't always happen, does it?
1: No. You know, cruise passengers who haven't sailed before may be surprised to find that the port cities that they're stopping in can be pretty far from the major destinations they're hoping to visit. And you might even see on the itinerary when you're booking that, you know, you'll see places like Rome or Athens listed on the itinerary. And then in parentheses, they might have a different city. And usually that means that the port city is a bit of a ways from that destination. It offers access to the place, but you're not going to necessarily get off the ship and be right there. You're going to have to travel a little bit after you disembark.
0: What are some of the reasons that ships often dock so far away?
1: It really can be about capacity. You know, ships need deep water berths. They need a certain amount of infrastructure and security in order to dock, particularly large cruise ships, like you're seeing from mainstream lines. So the facility infrastructure can really be greater. If you've ever been to, you know, some of these port cities, the port is a huge part of the infrastructure there, and so. The ships have room to dock. They just have the space for them. And some cities and towns have implemented restrictions on those larger ships, not only on the amount of ships that can visit or the size of them, but also the amount of passengers that can disembark in those places. So ships sometimes have to dock a little bit farther out than they would have maybe in the past.
0: We're speaking with Nathan Diller, travel reporter for USA Today, and his story, The Cruise Surprise That Can Add Hours to Your Day Ashore. So knowing this, knowing that we might dock pretty far from where we want to be, what are some tips for maximizing our time in port?
1: Sure. So the good news is typically in a port like that, where you are a little bit of a ways from the kind of marquee destination, cruise lines try to give a little more time in those places. So usually you'll see some earlier arrivals than you might otherwise, later departures into the evening. So you have time to kind of go back and forth. And many cruise lines offer excursions in every port, but in particular in those places, you know, they can offer excursions to places that seem quite far away. I did one in July in Italy, where we were traveling to Pisa and Florence from port city that was about 2 hours away by bus. And so I was worried that, you know, maybe it'd be too much to pack into one day. It was a 10.5 hour excursion, and it all went smoothly. Our tour guide kept us on schedule, and we made it back to the dock to board the tender back to the ship. So you really can pack a lot in. Conventional wisdom says that it's safest if you're venturing kind of far from the port to book your excursion through the cruise line, because they know where you are. But one thing to note is that a lot of third-party excursion providers also do now have return to ship guarantees. So if you're late returning to the ship, they will pay to get you to the next port.
0: All right, that is good to know. Thanks, Nathan. Nathan Diller at USA Today. Just about 30 minutes after the hour now, you're listening to This Morning, America's First News.

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5: The 880 Weather Watch for South Central Nebraska and North Central Kansas calls for some cloudiness in the region, maybe even a few showers and storms, especially early overnight. Lows will make it down into the mid-60s across the region. Friday, sunny. Highs in most areas should be able to get to or above 90. Friday, clouds will be back on the increase. We could see a few showers and storms work their way through the region, mainly in parts of Nebraska. Lows falling to the low 70s in most areas. Saturday, sunny and hot. Highs range from the mid-90s in Nebraska to some 100s in Kansas. Then a slight chance for showers and storms returns late Saturday night, mainly in Nebraska. From the 880 Weather Center, I'm Phil Jensko. For more, check KRVN.com. Right now it's 62.
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0: 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This is America's First News, This Morning with Gordon Deal.
1: 34 minutes after the hour, Mike Gavin in for Gordon Deal, along with Nicole Murray on this Friday. Here's some of the stories we're following for you this morning. The search for survivors continues as more than 1,000 people are still missing after flooding in Nepal. Two aircraft controllers reportedly left early the day, a plane crashed into a truck at LaGuardia Airport back in March. A federal judge blocks President Trump's Postal Service regulation on mail-in ballots. A judge also rules that the Trump administration illegally punished the AI firm Anthropic. Tony Romo faces 3 charges after his drunk driving arrest. Peter Cullen, the iconic voice of Optimus Prime and Transformers, has died at 85. And the prank pizza order that turned into a heartwarming good deed. That story in about 20 minutes. Parents may notice this fall that their kids aren't being assigned to read as many books as they used to, and certainly a lot less than we had when we were in school. Are book excerpts just as good? For more, here's this morning's Dan Loney.
2: I loved Of Mice and Men, so what is going on here with some of these school districts?
3: Well, I'm thinking back to when I was like in high school English and we read a lot of novels, but it's just not happening as much in schools anymore. Don't get me wrong, students are definitely still reading novels, just fewer. Around 2008, 2009, that's kind of the earliest data that I've been able to come across, at least for this story. You know, an average of 4 books are being assigned in high school English classes. Now it's maybe about 2.8, some estimates between 1 and 4. So they're not gone completely, but there are definitely fewer novels are being assigned in English classes.
2: What are the reasons why this is occurring?
3: Well, I mean, this really kind of dates back to, honestly, the 2000s, where we saw a lot of high-stakes standardized testing policies come in, and teachers they continue to be under that pressure and under that stress to prepare students for standardized tests that come at the end of the school year. And on those tests, students are being asked to read an essay or a book excerpt. They're not reading an entire book, obviously, and so teachers are being asked to prepare students for those tests by assigning a lot more excerpts in school. And so there's just not enough time to read as many novels, and so there's been a greater emphasis on teaching students how to analyze and read through a short text.
2: What has been the reaction of the public to this news? I would imagine for some parents, it's a little disconcerting as well.
3: I think, right, a lot of parents especially are surprised to hear this, and even sometimes a little disappointed to hear that maybe their students are not getting exposed to as many novels in school. That's kind of a foundational piece of English class, being able to read through multiple novels and compare novels. And there's so much that a child can get from reading a whole book. They learn persistence and they build confidence. They learn how to track an idea from beginning to end. So definitely people are parents definitely are frustrated sometimes. And I think teachers as well. I think a lot of the English teachers I spoke to for the story were also said they wish that they could assign more novels. But again, there's just not enough time in the school year to do it.
2: And so are some of the concerns showing up when kids are taking standardized tests, like the scores that they're getting in some of these testing situations?

0: I hope we see more research on in the future.
1: And I guess the other question is whether or not with the culture that we have right now and the digital nature, and we're looking more at shorter form content in general, whether or not the longer read in this instance is something that is truly needed in our society as we move up, not only out of high school, but into college and into professional work.
0: That's a great point, and that's something that teachers kind of relate to me, where they want to teach students how to sit down and spend time with their whole book. You know, when they're at home in their free time, they're spending time on TikTok and Instagram, and really used to reading things in a small kind of bite-sized pieces, especially with AI. I mean, that kind of makes that issue even more prevalent. And we have some good national data showing how often students read for fun, you know, outside of school, and we see that right now the percentages are at the lowest they've been in about 40 years. Just students are not reading for fun as much anymore. And that's, you know, I would maybe assume that could be what be because social media and other things are taking their attention.
2: Laura Lumpkin from the Washington Post with this morning's Dan Loney. It's 21 minutes in front of the hour now on This Morning, America's First News. Coming up next, why do corporate boards keep giving misbehaving CEOs second chances?
3: Man, I love this place. I've been surfing here since I was a kid. Now, seeing my grandson out on the water, it means everything to me. Watching him and taking in the blue waves, the sea breeze, the blurry horizon.
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0: 49ers owner who was caught up in a sting here in a trailer park was the first thing that got me thinking about this. And I thought, you know what? He's an owner. So there might be some personal shame and blowback, but from a how it affects my organization, it's irrelevant because he owns the team. But what we're taught, this article in the Wall Street Journal really points out a handful of these generally tech-related or defense-related CEOs who keep popping back up even after being let go for cause. And he had three examples here. And it's interesting. As I read this, I thought, okay, so how are those decisions made? And what's different today is that it used to be that you could have some sort of issue with your CEO, and it could be kept private among the board, maybe senior leadership, your attorneys. And it's different, of course, with public and private companies. But it was a how big of a deal is this? What's the performance of our company right now? And can we keep this hidden? And I think that's really important because the look is, how important is it? So a couple people, the article is really about this guy, the CEO of L3Harris, who used to work for, I think it was Lockheed. He was let go at Lockheed for an inappropriate relationship. And he got, of course, a $3.5 million, I think, buyout for violating a clause. He was hired back. He was hired by L3Harris some years later and was just let go for the same reason. Now, we can assume there was no disincentive about this behavior, or he's a slow learner. But with the first one, he got this big payout. With the second one, he did not. And so it's interesting, you could do a kind of a clubby sort of, we got your back, dude. Here's a nice package. Go forward and be well. More so than you can now when everything pretty much is made public. And when you look at the younger generations, they look at this like, we're looking for authentic leadership. We're not looking for do as I say, not as I do. And so the more of these things that happen in the C-suite, I think the more you really have to look at things like employee engagement. What are you in terms of a good place to work? Are you a place with strong values? Or is there a different rule for everyone, depending on who you know and who you are? And I think people accept some level of that, but not completely. But the bottom line here is that, and there was a quote in this article from a recruiter that said, boards will always look at how much does this event affect our business and our bottom line? Because if it's having an inappropriate relationship on one end or insider trading on another, those are two different kind of transgressions. And so they'll be dealt with differently. But it's interesting to see there's always a lot of shuffling around of talent at the top. And if an organization or a board thinks that a CEO can come in, turn it around, deliver great results, there's a lot of things they will turn a blind eye to.
1: Right. Of course, if you are performing, I mean, you alluded to it before, performers get forgiven certainly at a much higher rate than someone who certainly was not performing to the level that was expected.
0: Absolutely. And, I've been in those conversations where someone worked with a guy one time who was just a serial sexual harasser. He made the women around him uncomfortable. But because he was delivering results, everyone turned a blind eye. Well, the minute he started not delivering the same results, all of a sudden those past transgressions popped up and became an excuse to move on from him.
2: Man, I love this place. I've been surfing here since I was a kid. Now, seeing my grandson out on the water, it means everything to me. Watching him and taking in the blue waves, the sea breeze, the blurry horizon?
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0: Many big companies haven't learned the old saying, those who cannot remember the past are condemned to repeat it, as many continue to hire chief executives who have left previous positions for misbehaving. To find out why, here's Julie Bauke, career strategist we know as Julie on the Job. So Julie, what brought this to your attention?
1: Well, what first brought this to my attention is I live in Ohio, and of course, the story of

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0: And now, the three big things you need to know. Number one.
2: Officials say nearly 1,000 people are missing and at least 400 others have been killed after flash flooding in Nepal and China. President Trump.
3: We are sending aid and we've spoken to the leadership and we let them know anything they want will happen.
2: Officials say people from more than 30 countries are missing in the area. The State Department said 90 Americans are among those unaccounted for.
0: Number two.
2: The FAA is reportedly working to fire two air traffic controllers who reportedly left work an hour early before a fatal collision between an Air Canada regional jet and a fire truck that occurred at LaGuardia Airport in March. That's according to the Wall Street Journal. The two pilots died from the collision.
0: Number three.
2: Jerry Sandusky is due to return to court next month as one of his accusers is expected to recant his testimony against the former Penn State assistant football coach who was convicted of sexually abusing boys for more than a decade. A judge scheduled the hearing for September 8th in Pennsylvania. The 82-year-old has been serving a decades-long prison sentence after he was convicted in 2012.
4: She left them discarded on the basement floor. She left them discarded on the basement floor like broken toys because she was done playing the game. You know to a moral certainty, she is guilty.
2: Peter Cullen, a voice actor who starred as Optimus Prime in Transformers and Eeyore in Winnie the Pooh, has died. He was 85 years old. No cause of death has been given. A Florida grand jury has found Governor Ron DeSantis' administration misappropriated a payment from a Medicaid settlement into the Hope Florida Foundation, an organization led by First Lady Casey DeSantis. The grand jury argued the $10 million transfer was, quote, part of a sophisticated scheme to fund political activities. And deja vu, TheGuardian.com reports that Americans can soon be facing

0: facing soaring toilet paper prices as the trade war with Canada escalates. World Bank reports that the U.S. imported $328 million worth of toilet paper from Canada in 2024.
1: Oh, no. So we're not going to go running to the store and hoarding cheap toilet paper now, are we?
0: I judge people who hoard toilet paper. Like, what do you need 76 rolls for?
1: I mean, they eventually used it.
0: Did they? They hoarded so much, I bet you people still have some left over from the COVID pandemic.
1: Well, you know what? And now they're going to be sitting pretty with all the expensive toilet paper coming from Canada.
0: I can't believe we're talking about toilet paper again. Can't believe it.
1: Yes, we are. 6 minutes in front of the hour.
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1: Left a Wyoming pizza restaurant with 18 unwanted pizzas and a bill of roughly $300. Instead of letting all that food go to waste, the restaurant turned a frustrating situation into an opportunity to do something good. According to SunnySkies.com, L'Osteria, Mondello, and Cheyenne had been having an especially busy Friday when someone placed an order for 18 pizzas. The kitchen was so busy that the restaurant temporarily stopped accepting additional orders and warned customers that they could be waiting up to 2 hours. Still, the staff jumped on the large order and managed to have the 18 pizzas ready in about 40 minutes. Then they waited and waited, and nobody came to pick them up. After calling the number on the order and finding out that the person on the other line had no idea what they were talking about, the restaurant's owner realized that they'd been pranked. Now, there were 18 hot pizzas taking up valuable space, and one employee suggested that they donate them to the local hospital. And just like that, a prank that could have resulted in hundreds of dollars worth of wasted food instead became a surprise meal for people working that night in the ER. And that'll do it for this hour. hour. For Nicole Murray and Dave Duncan, I'm Mike Gavin. Thanks for listening to This Morning, America's First News.

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3: More jury deliberations ahead. I'm Carmen Roberts, Fox News. Jurors in Massachusetts will begin a second day of considering whether Lindsay Clancy is criminally guilty of killing her three young children.
4: They heard the closing arguments from both sides, including Lindsay Clancy's defense lawyer, who described her as a hardworking mother, wife, and nurse who tried her very best to get better through her mental health issues and was let down by lousy medical care. But prosecutor Jennifer Sprague said Clancy was very much in control of her actions and argued that digital evidence indicates she planned the killings. Sprague said Clancy is making up her auditory hallucinations that she says commanded her to kill her kids and herself. And Sprague also accused Clancy of lying to health care providers.
3: Fox's Nate Foy in Plymouth, Mass. It is critical chaos in Nepal and Tibet, where rescuers are racing to find survivors from the catastrophic flash flood. The number of dead climbing to 489, with about 1,500 missing.
5: The missing include hundreds of tourists from India, Britain, Australia, and Canada. At least 90 U.S. citizens are still missing. And because of the destruction and weather, rescue efforts have been hindered. Dozens of bridges were decimated and some 25 miles of roads washed away. So far, Nepal's army says 900 people have been rescued from the worst hit areas. And President Trump says that country will get what it needs.
6: We've spoken to the leadership and we let them know anything they want will happen.
5: Air to Cross officials in Nepal say they believe at least 93,000 people have been affected.
3: Fox's Chanley Painter. Norway has a new king. Crown Prince Haakon became King Haakon VIII after his father, Harald V, died yesterday. And stock futures are mixed after the major indexes finished higher yesterday, led by a surge in tech shares. 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
3: A federal judge issues a temporary halt on attempts to implement President Trump's executive order limiting mail-in voting. This is the president signs an order to rename one of the Great Lakes amid the U.S.-Canada trade war.
10: Making good on a threat made earlier this week, President Trump signed an executive order directing the federal government to rename Lake Ontario Lake America.
6: So if you think about it, we have a gulf and we have a lake. Now all we need is an ocean.
10: The name change comes amid an escalating trade dispute with Canada. Both governments raising tariffs on each other and talks to reset a trade framework have stalled.
6: Who's the worst to deal with on trade? And I said, that's easy. Canada. They are the worst to trade. And they feel entitled. And just we can't have that.
10: Canada accuses U.S. negotiators of demanding things Canada can't concede. At the White House, Jared Halpern, Fox News.
3: A police raid at the Minneapolis home of Congresswoman Ilhan Omar's son sparks social media outrage.
11: Minneapolis police reportedly searched the home where Omar's son, Adnan Hirsi, lives with roommate Abdul Rahman Abdi. Police seized guns and ammunition, and Abdi was arrested before being released the following day. Omar and her son have not been implicated in the case. Still, conservative critics quickly seized on the report online, targeting the congresswoman and her family. The Minneapolis Police Department has declined to comment, and Fox News Digital reached out to her office for comment on the incident. Ted Lindner, Fox News.
3: And a federal judge says the Trump administration violated Anthropic's First Amendment rights by blacklisting the AI company as a supply chain risk, and that it acted in unlawful retaliation after the company criticized the Pentagon's use of AI. And she ordered the administration to rescind the blacklist designation. I'm Carmen Roberts. This is Fox News.
12: The 880 Weather Watch for South Central Nebraska and North Central Kansas calls for some cloudiness in the region, maybe even a few showers and storms, especially early overnight. Lows will make it down into the mid-60s across the region. Friday, sunny. Highs in most areas should be able to get to or above 90. Friday, clouds will be back on the increase. We could see a few showers and storms work their way through the region, mainly in parts of Nebraska. Lows fall into the low 70s in most areas. Saturday, sunny and hot. Highs range from the mid-90s in Nebraska to some 100s in Kansas. Then a slight chance for showers and storms returns late Saturday night, mainly in Nebraska. From the 880 Weather Center, I'm Phil Jensko. For more, check KRVN.com. Right now it's 62.
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1: Racing against time. Good morning. I'm Mike Gavin in for Gordon Deal along with Nicole Murray. It's Friday, August 28th, and here's what we have for you this hour.
2: Dozens of Americans are still among the missing as rescuers search the rubble for flooding survivors in Nepal.
1: Reports say two air traffic controllers went home early the day a plane collided with a truck at LaGuardia Airport in March.
2: A federal judge blocks President Trump's Postal Service regulation on mail-in ballots.
1: And the staggering amount of money we're spending on our cars every month.
3: The heart of it all was this record high, almost $211 billion in auto loans that people took out in the spring quarter, according to the Federal Reserve Bank of New York. And it's like, well, what's going on here? And it's like, that is money that people need to finance the cost of these, you know, of these car loans right now.
1: Andrew Keschner from MarketWatch with more on why cars are something we won't or can't cut corners on later in the hour. Rescue teams were searching for nearly 1,000 missing people along the Nepal-China border after a catastrophic deadly torrent of floods and mud swept through several communities following a glacial collapse. 90 U.S. nationals were reportedly among those missing in the wake of the disaster. President Trump said U.S. officials have spoke with Nepalese leaders and offered to provide anything they want. State Department spokesperson Tommy Pigott on Fox.
4: We have already mobilized $500,000 in terms of emergency humanitarian assistance, including shelter, food, sanitation, things that are desperately needed. We also have a disaster response advisor that is headed to the region, is there, and is advising in terms of how to respond here and how to best see this assistance be deployed.
1: In a series of social media posts, the U.S. Embassy in Nepal expressed heartfelt condolences to the families and loved ones of those who lost their lives in the devastating floods and said it was working to account for U.S. citizens who may have been affected. Army and private helicopters have been deployed to help in the rescue effort. The Nepalese Army said it rescued more than 100 people from flood-affected areas through helicopter operations on Thursday. Reports say the FAA is looking to fire two LaGuardia Airport air traffic controllers who went home early on March 22nd when a plane slammed into a Port Authority fire truck, killing two pilots. The story was first reported by the Wall Street Journal. We get more now from this morning's Dave Duncan.
5: The agency is said to be looking into allegations that the unidentified controllers left about an hour early before the Air Canada Express jet and the rescue and firefighting vehicle collided. Two pilots were killed, with 39 others transported to the hospital. According to the NTSB, there were two controllers in the LaGuardia Tower the night of the crash, but one controller was doing two jobs while the other controller was coordinating a different emergency. Two controllers are standard for this shift and time. It is not uncommon for controllers to leave early, as many work 6 days a week due to staffing shortages. Mike?
1: All right, thanks, Dave. A final cause of the collision is yet to be determined as the investigation continues, and a final report will be released in 12 to 24 months. President Trump signed an executive order to change the name of Lake Ontario to Lake America, a further escalation of the U.S. trade dispute with Canada. The order directs Interior Secretary Doug Burgum to update the geographic names information system to reflect the name change, effective immediately.
6: People oftentimes, they'll ask me, who's the worst to deal with on trade? And I said, that's easy, Canada. They are the worst to trade, and they feel entitled, and just we can't have that.
1: The president hinted at the executive order earlier this week when he wrote on Truth Social that the U.S. was considering the name change. The post came after Ontario Premier Doug Ford took aim at Trump on Monday, calling him a loser. Lake Ontario, one of the Great Lakes, is along the U.S.-Canada border. The northern portion of the lake is in Ontario, and the southern portion is in New York. This is New York Governor Kathy Hochul.
7: When I was growing up on the shores of Lake Erie, it used to be an acronym, H-O-M-E. Stands for the beginning letter of each of the Great Lakes. With his changes, it now stands for shame.
1: Prime Minister Mark Carney responded in a social media post noting that the name Lake Ontario was more than 400 years old and that Canadians will be calling it Lake Ontario then, now, and always. Just about 11 minutes after the hour now on This Morning, America's First News. Coming up next, will economic D-Day bring Iran to the table?
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1: Gordon Deal set to return on Monday. I'm Mike Gavin. Thanks for joining us on this Friday. Today marks 6 months since the start of the Iran war. There's still much uncertainty about the final outcome. A new round of sanctions was unveiled by Treasury Secretary Scott Bessent, but it's unclear what effect those will have. To discuss, we bring in Megan Messerly, senior White House reporter at Politico. So, Megan, the story suggests that the new sanctions are designed to force Iran to the negotiating table, but it may do the opposite. Start with a quick review here. What was included as part of Bessent's economic D-Day?
2: Right. So the Treasury Secretary's Monday announcement was, you know, very sweeping. It included the imposition of new sanctions on 60 Iran-linked entities. He also described it as a warning shot, though, and said that, you know, even harsher sanctions would be on the table if countries do not comply, and listed a number of other areas that Treasury would be watching. The challenge here is that this is dependent on other countries taking this as a warning shot and voluntarily complying and trusting that the U.S. is going to follow through on its threat here of further sanctions.
1: And the story lays out two possible outcomes for what could happen. Take us through those.
2: Right. So on one hand, sort of at best, this, you know, squeezes Iran into submission. The Treasury Secretary referred to this as sort of a quiet diplomacy that one would, again, get countries to, you know, cut off some of their business with Iran, and at the end of the day would get Iran to the negotiating table. Now, at worst, this could, you know, really further isolate Iran from the global economy. And the folks that I was talking to told me that this could ultimately back Iran into a corner. And at that point, Iran will not have the option to retaliate economically to the U.S. in the way that the U.S. has squeezed Iran. Instead, it will have to turn to the only option on the table for it, which is military action. And that could come in the form of additional strikes on vessels in the Strait of Hormuz. It could come in the form of additional strikes or attacks on U.S. bases in the Middle East, or it could come in the form of infrastructure attacks on the U.S.'s Middle Eastern allies.
1: So what effect have sanctions had on Iran to this point, if any?
2: So Iran's economy right now is really squeezed. This is in part, of course, the result of the U.S.'s ongoing naval blockade in the Strait of Iranian ports. So, you know, I talked to a lot of experts here, folks who specialize in studying Iran's economy, and they say, yeah, Iran's economy is at a weak point right now. You see food prices in the country have doubled. The country is dealing with rapidly rising inflation. There are long lines at fuel pumps as the country has been rationing gas. So the country is being squeezed. Now, the challenge here is whether this means that the Iranian regime is actually going to respond to that squeeze, right? The Iran has shown a lot of wherewithal here to, you know, endure this kind of pinch. We've seen this sort of sanctions effort play out in the past. Administration allies say, you know, this is far more sweeping and robust than what's been done in the past. But ultimately, I mean, Iran is thinking about this, you know, not in the terms of weeks or months, as we often think about it in the U.S. ahead of the midterm election, but they're thinking about this in years and decades, and it really is existential for them.
1: Speaking with Megan Messerly, senior White House reporter at Politico, the story, Bessent's economic D-Day may not end the war or $4 gas. So let's talk about that. What about prices for consumers? I mean, none of this puts a quick end to $4 gas or even more expensive diesel, I presume, at this point.
2: No, it really doesn't. I mean, and the challenge here is, you know, as the president often says, there, you know, is some flow of oil out of the Strait of Hormuz, still a fraction of what it was before the war. So some oil is escaping, you know, are on tankers and ships across the ocean right now, right? So, you know, gas prices right now, you know, have not spiked back to sort of where they were before. I think the challenge that we're seeing here is, you know, what is this pinch going to look like in the long term? This is not going to reduce prices at the pump. I mean, there's pretty widespread belief at this point that, you know, the main thing that's going to do that is ending the war. And the ultimate consequence here is, of course, not only are Americans going to keep paying higher prices at the pump than they were before the war, but the price of, to your point, diesel is also going to be factored into shipped goods that are getting trucked across the country. There's sort of a lot of ripple effects that, you know, Americans won't necessarily see, but are going to be bearing the cost of, for instance, when they go to the grocery store. As we know, Americans are still remain frustrated with high prices, and, you know, some of these additional costs in the forms of fuel may get factored into household goods and groceries ultimately as well.
1: All right. Thanks for the time. As always, Megan Messerly from Politico joining us this morning. It's just about 20 minutes after the hour now. And here's Nicole Murray.
0: And now, the three big things you need to know. Number one.
3: People from more than 30 countries are missing after the flash floods in Nepal and China. State Department spokesperson Tommy Pigott on Fox.
4: We have 90 Americans that are currently unaccounted for that we're in coordination with local authorities to try to locate. We are unaware of any American casualties at this time, and of course we can't confirm that three Americans have been rescued.
3: Officials say nearly 1,000 individuals are missing in total, and at least 400 people have been killed.
0: Number two.
3: President Trump has signed an executive order directing his administration to change the name of Lake Ontario to Lake America as trade talks between the U.S. and Canada have collapsed. New York Governor Kathy Hochul.
5: It's Lake Ontario. Lake Ontario. Say it again. It's Lake Ontario.
3: Trump said he made the changes because, quote, Canada has been ripping us off for a long time on trade.
0: Number three.
3: Closing arguments have been presented in Lindsey Clancy's murder trial following 21 days of testimony in Massachusetts. Clancy's defense attorney, Kevin Reddington.
6: This young lady is not guilty of the killing of her children because she was suffering from a disease and defect, as his honor instructed you. And they're not going to be able to prove otherwise. And it's their burden. Not us.
3: The jury will continue deliberating later this morning. Clancy has pleaded not guilty to charges of first-degree murder and the deaths of her children, claiming postpartum psychosis. The Pentagon said the U.S. military this week used a laser to shoot down three drones along the U.S.-Mexico border that were allegedly operated by drug cartels. Officials did not reveal exactly where the drones were shot down or which cartels they were believed to belong to. ICE has granted a $16.7 million no-bid contract for 6,000 gloves that can deliver electric shocks, a new tool the agency said will help with individuals who are not compliant. The gloves themselves cost nearly $2,500 apiece. The Daily Mail reports that money can buy you happiness. People's well-being continues to improve the wealthier they become.
1: There's a couple of different things here. Well-being and happiness are not necessarily the same. Happiness is being happy, but well-being could be like healthy or you're safe. And those are things that money can buy. They can buy your safety. They can buy you better doctors, but even better healthcare. But I don't know if that necessarily makes you happy.
3: I mean, the healthier you are, the happier you are is what you would hope.
1: Well, yes. But again, that's exactly the same thing. Just having the money is not going to make you happy. It's going to mean you might live a longer life. And, you know, again, you're going to be safe from the world, but you know, not necessarily you could be sitting there miserable the whole time.
3: I feel like you are overthinking this big time. More money means more purchasing power. More purchasing power means you get what you want.
1: Yeah, that is true. And I'm not saying that money wouldn't make me happy like right now, but then, you know, flash forward, you know, 5-10 years from now, it seems like everybody's miserable.
3: I don't know if I agree with you. If I have mojitos and seafood towers, I'll be fine.
1: Let's give it a try. 23 minutes after the hour.
7: Man, I love this place. I've been surfing here since I was a kid. Now, seeing my grandson out on the water, it means everything to me. Watching him and taking in the blue waves, the sea breeze, the blurry horizon?
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0: The cost of buying a new car continues to skyrocket, with the average car loan now up to $785 a month and lasting for almost 6 years. Here to talk about why is Andrew Keschner, personal finance reporter at MarketWatch. So, Andrew, I presume the rising cost of a new car, along with elevated interest rates, are to blame for this.
1: It is just the latest reminder that the car, kind of like this central feature of our lives for so much, you know, for work and play and so much, is just like the cost is just getting more and more just heavier or out of reach for people to get a, you know, shiny new car, and got to look in the used cars instead. But it's just another reminder of how much more expensive everything is becoming for drivers these days.
0: And driving both of these, I presume that a new car costs are rising and we still have elevated interest rates.
1: The heart of it all was this record high, almost $211 billion in auto loans that people took out in the spring quarter, according to the Federal Reserve Bank of New York. And it's like, well, what's going on here? And it's like, that is money that people need to finance the cost of these, you know, of these car loans right now. And not only that, but just, you know, like thinking about those rates right now. And it's just, it feels just like, the slog continues. And my story is really just showing how people are trying to cope with this, stretching out these terms to like really long, long amounts to just try and deal with the cost in a monthly budget.
0: Right. So one way people are trying to lower their monthly costs is to stretch out the length of the loan, as you said. Talk about why that's a bad idea.
1: Any car will lose value, you know, once it goes off the lot, the more you drive it. But if you have a super long loan, just like 6 years, 7 years, or more, and you want to trade that in, and there's a lot of cars that can be underwater, meaning the loan is worth more than the car itself. And then if you do a trade in, you still have to, you know, satisfy that loan, and you're kind of like behind the eight ball from the start on your new car. And so people just get stuck in this merry-go-round, getting, you know, deeper and deeper into car debt.
0: So why are we so willing to stretch so far on our cars, but maybe not for other things that hit our budget?
1: I mean, first off, you know, as I said, it's like your car is like, it's just like central for so many people to work and to play. I think also the thinking is like, well, this is, I mean, but beyond a home, this is the biggest investment that people make in their lives. I mean, you know, every 10-ish years or so. And maybe people are saying like, look, I'm stretched on this and it's really important. I'm not going to do it again for a long, long time, but, I have to make this work. And I mean, there's also still the allure of like having a great car and just stepping in. And I think that there's that too. And it's, you know, it's kind of like your home away from home driving around.
0: Costs as much as your home too. Thanks, Andrew. Andrew Keschner from MarketWatch. 30 minutes after the hour now on This Morning, America's First News.
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9: The 880 Weather Watch for South Central Nebraska and North Central Kansas calls for sunny and breezy today. Most areas should be able to get to or above 90 for a high temperature. Winds southerly 10 to 25 miles per hour. Higher gusts possible. Tonight, clouds be on the increase. Maybe a few showers and storms passing through parts of the region, especially in Nebraska. Winds remain breezy and lows fall to the low 70s across the region. Saturday, sunny and hot. Highs range from the mid-90s in Nebraska to some 100s in Kansas. Then a slight chance for showers and storms returns late Saturday night, mainly in Nebraska. From the 880 Weather Center, I'm meteorologist Phil Jensko. For more, check KRVN.com. Right now it's 62.
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0: The top national stories with the context to make sense of it all. This is America's First News, This Morning with Gordon Deal.
1: 34 minutes after the hour, Mike Gavin in for Gordon Deal along with Nicole Murray on this Friday. Here's some of the stories we're following for you this morning. Dozens of Americans are still among the missing after catastrophic flooding in Nepal. The FAA reportedly wants to fire air traffic controllers who left early for the day before a deadly crash. A federal judge for now blocks President Trump's Postal Service regulation on mail-in ballots. Meanwhile, the president signs a proclamation to pause some beef tariffs. Norway's King Harald V dies at 89 and his son becomes king. Peter Cullen, the iconic voice of Optimus Prime in Transformers, has died at 85. And the dog that was miraculously still alive and reunited with its owner 12 years later. That story in about 20 minutes. 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It's a good news, bad news situation when it comes to President Trump's tariffs. The president has succeeded in shrinking the trade deficit, but that at a definitive cost to consumers. To explore both ends, we welcome Jeff Mordock, White House correspondent at the Washington Times. So, Jeff, let's start with the good news for the Trump administration when it comes to tariffs, the narrowing trade gap.
2: Well, yes, and the trade gap has existed for a long time, and the president has promised it would reduce it. And, on that end, the tariffs have been successful. They've brought it down. The trade deficit is now 34% smaller than it was during the same period last year, according to the Commerce Department. How much of an impact tariffs have had on that is really kind of debated. But it's clear they've played a role. It's clear that they've reduced it. And that is a really probably the best news that this administration can say about the tariffs. The other thing is, until the Supreme Court get down, it was bringing in a tremendous amount of money for the federal government. That has since not only stopped, but it's actually gone in the opposite direction because we've had to issue those refunds. But it can point to a shrinking trade deficit has sort of the biggest victory that it's seen from the president's tariff plan.
1: So as you alluded to, that tariffs aren't the only thing responsible for the shrinking trade deficit. What else could be at play here?
2: That's right. There's a lot of factors that influence the trade deficit. For example, currency. You know, the strength of the U.S. dollar compared to other countries, that impacts it. U.S. demand for foreign imports has shrunk dramatically because of the tariffs. So obviously, that's going to close the trade gap. Companies have moved goods ahead of schedule, fearing tariffs, and have tried to pump more goods. When the president starts to threaten a tariff, or it seems obvious a tariff is coming, that they tend to pump up supply to get things out ahead of the tariff. So that has also helped, that goods have been coming in ahead of schedule. All of that has been a factor. And I've talked to some economists, and it's very hard, especially this early in the tariff scheme. We've only had about a year's worth of data to figure out, you know, how much of a role each of them play in the reduction of the trade deficit.
1: And bad news, as many economists have been predicting, is a rise in consumer prices. What do the numbers say about the impact of tariffs on inflation?
2: It's really interesting because half a percentage point was added to inflation solely because of the tariffs, according to Federal Reserve data. There's a couple interesting things about that. Half a percentage point doesn't seem like that much, but then when you talk about buying a car, buying a boat, buying steel, things that are going to cost you, you know, $10,000, $20,000, that half a percentage point adds several hundred dollars to your bill. The other thing is that's kind of interesting is the report found that the impact would have been around 1.4%, but companies tried to blunt the inflation by trying to get more productivity out of their workers so they would not have to pass the cost on to consumers. So technically, had the companies not reacted to the extent that they would, inflation would be as high as 1.4%. But even if you just look at it in more simple terms, you don't count the inflation, you just look at it on the terms of a pure tariff. So, for example, the president slapped 50% tariffs on Canadian whiskey, just to use an example. That means what we're

0: industries have seen a clear benefit to having tariffs in. Talk about that.
1: You know, there's with all of this, there's winners and losers. And steel has been one of the biggest winners. The president has put a 50% tariff on foreign steel domestic. And as a result of the foreign steel tariff, domestic steel output has increased by millions of tons. And there's 4 million tons of new crude steelmaking capacity planned in West Virginia, South Carolina, Alabama. They're revitalizing a steel mill in Louisiana. All of those new or expanded steel plants are bringing jobs to those states.
0: All right. Thanks, as always, for the info, Jeff. Jeff Mordock of the Washington Times. 20 minutes in front of the hour on This Morning, America's First News. Coming up next, why bosses who get in trouble keep getting second chances.
2: Man, I love this place. I've been surfing here since I was a kid. Now, seeing my grandson out on the water, it means everything to me. Watching him and taking in the blue waves, the sea breeze, the blurry horizon.
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0: Many big companies apparently haven't learned the old saying, those who cannot remember the past are condemned to repeat it, as many continue to hire chief executives who have left previous positions for misbehaving. To find out why, here's Julie Bauke, career strategist we know as Julie on the Job. So Julie, what first brought this to your attention?
1: Well, what first brought this to my attention is I live in Ohio, and of course the story of the 49ers owner who was caught up in a sting here in a trailer park was the first thing that got me thinking about this. And I thought, you know what? He's an owner, so there might be some personal shame and blowback, but from a how it affects my organization, it's irrelevant because he owns the team. But what we're talking, this article in the Wall Street Journal really points out a handful of these generally tech-related or defense-related

0: related CEOs who keep popping back up even after being let go for cause. And he had three examples here. And it's interesting, as I read this, I thought, okay, so how are those decisions made? And what's different today is that it used to be that you could have some sort of issue with your CEO, and it could be kept private among the board, you know, this maybe senior leadership, you know, your attorneys. And it's different, of course, with public and private companies, but it was a, how big of a deal is this? What's the performance of our company right now? And can we keep this hidden? And I think that's really important, because the look is, how important is it? So a couple people, the article is really about this guy, the CEO of L3Harris, who used to work for, I think it was Lockheed. He was let go at Lockheed for an inappropriate relationship. And he got, of course, a $3.5 million, I think, buyout for violating a clause. He was hired back. He was hired by L3Harris some years later and was just let go for the same reason. Now, we can assume there was no disincentive about this behavior, or he's a slow learner. But with the first one, he got this big payout. With the second one, he did not. And so it's interesting, you could do a kind of a clubby sort of, we got your back, dude. Here's a nice package. Go forward and be well. More so than you can now, when everything pretty much is made public. And when you look at the younger generations, they look at this like, we're looking for authentic leadership. We're not looking for do as I say, not as I do. And so the more of these things that happen in the C-suite, I think the more you really have to look at things like employee engagement. What are you in terms of a good place to work? Are you a place with strong values? Or is there a different rule for everyone, depending on who you know and who you are? And I think people accept some level of that, but not completely. But the bottom line here is that, and there was a quote in this article from a recruiter that said, boards will always look at how much does this event affect our business and our bottom line? Because if it's having an inappropriate relationship on one end or insider trading on another, those are two different kind of transgressions. And so they'll be dealt with differently. But it's interesting to see there's always a lot of shuffling around of talent at the top. And if an organization or a board thinks that a CEO can come in, turn it around, deliver great results, there's a lot of things they will turn a blind eye to.
1: Right. Of course, if you are performing, I mean, you alluded to it before, performers get forgiven certainly at a much higher rate than someone who certainly was not performing to the level that was expected.
0: Absolutely. And, you know, I've been in those conversations where someone worked with a guy one time who was just a serial sexual harasser. He made the women around him uncomfortable. But because he was delivering results, everyone turned a blind eye. Well, the minute he started not delivering the same results, all of a sudden those past transgressions popped up and became an excuse to move on from him.
1: Okay, thanks, Julie. As career strategist, Julie Bauke. It's 13 minutes now in front of the hour on This Morning, America's First News.
2: 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I've been surfing here since I was a kid. 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
6: 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The 3:18 report will give a glimpse of what the USDA report has to say, and we'll go in-depth at the 4:19 report. 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
0: And now, the three big things you need to know. Number one.
2: Officials say nearly 1,000 individuals are missing and at least 400 people have been killed after flash flooding in Nepal and China. President Trump.
3: We are sending aid, and we've spoken to the leadership, and we let them know anything they want will happen.
2: Officials say people from more than 30 countries are missing in the area. The State Department said 90 Americans are among those unaccounted for.
0: Number two.
2: The FAA is reportedly working to fire two air traffic controllers who left work an hour early before a fatal collision between an Air Canada regional jet and a fire truck that occurred at LaGuardia Airport in March. That's according to the Wall Street Journal. The two pilots died from the collision.
0: Number three.
2: Jerry Sandusky is due to return to court next month as one of his accusers is expected to recant his testimony against the former Penn State assistant football coach who was convicted of sexually abusing boys for more than a decade. A judge scheduled a hearing for September 8th in Pennsylvania. The 82-year-old has been serving a decades-long prison sentence after he was convicted in 2012.
4: I am Optimus Prime. And I send this message to any surviving Autobots taking refuge among the stars. We are here. We are waiting.
2: Peter Cullen, a voice actor who starred as Optimus Prime in Transformers and Eeyore in Winnie the Pooh, has died. He was 85 years old. No cause of death has been given. A federal judge has ruled that the Trump administration violated Anthropic's First Amendment rights by blacklisting the artificial intelligence company as a supply chain risk. Is getting a college degree worth it? The Federal Reserve reports that recent American college grads earn 50% more than their counterparts who only get high school diplomas. That's no chunk of change, but it's significantly lower than the 69% reported in 2015.
1: Wow, that's kind of stunning, like almost 20% difference in a little more than 10 years.
2: Yeah, pretty much.
1: Yikes. Learn a trade, kids.
2: Yeah.
1: Learn a trade. Thanks, Nicole. Just about 6 minutes now in front of the hour.
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A woman in Illinois was reunited with her chihuahua, who was missing for nearly 12 years. According to People.com, Vanessa Antonino and her dog Floor were brought back together after the tiny dog arrived at an Indiana animal shelter. The shelter said that at the time of Floor's disappearance nearly a dozen years ago, Vanessa was living in and out of her car, but didn't want to give up her best friend. Then one day, she went to her car after working and Floor was gone, likely stolen. Vanessa said she felt so guilty since she had no money or resources to do an exhaustive search for her dog. In the years since, she says she never stopped thinking about Floor and held out hope that she was okay. Flash forward to this summer, when Floor was found on the side of the road in Indiana, stranded after severe weather rolled through. Once at the shelter, volunteers worked with microchip hunters and used her microchip to track down her owner, and the pair had a very emotional reunion. In case you were wondering, Floor, 16 years old now, and one animal shelter worker called it amazing that a dog and its original owner would be able to find each other after so many years had passed. That'll do it for this hour. For Nicole Murray and Dave Duncan, I'm Mike Gavin. Thanks for listening to This Morning, America's First News.

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3: Fox News. Nepal says the number killed in the catastrophic flood has climbed to 538 with about 1,500 missing. Time may be running out to find more survivors where it appears everything is buried under mud and people face another danger. Fox's Chanley Painter explains.
4: Overnight, a lake formed by the landslides began overflowing upstream, putting at risk areas devastated by flash floods 2 days ago and forcing rescue operations to stop for about 90 minutes. Those rescue operations have now resumed since the overflow stopped.
3: Hundreds of tourists are listed among the missing, including about 90 Americans. A jury in Massachusetts resumes deliberations this morning in the murder trial of Lindsay Clancy, who killed her three young children, claiming postpartum psychosis. Yesterday, her defense attorney, Kevin Reddington, said she tried to get mental health help, but the system failed her.
5: Visiting doctors, seeing doctors, going to Rhode Island, being told, no, we can't help you, calling a suicide hotline, we can't help you, calling another suicide hotline, we can't help you. My God, what does she have to do?
3: But prosecutor Jennifer Sprague says Clancy knew what she was doing and that she told her family about thoughts of killing her children, but not health care providers.
6: And why? Because the police might take away her kids. That's a rational thought. And it also shows she knew it was a bad thought, a wrong thought.
3: An autopsy report contradicts police accounts of a deadly shooting in Memphis, Tennessee last month involving the National Guard troops. And the report says the Guard members assigned to a federal anti-crime task force shot 20-year-old Tyron Johnson in the back. Authorities had said that Johnson turned toward troops with a gun before they opened fire. 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
3: As the November general election approaches, President Trump is trying to help Republican candidates.
11: He is trying to boost Texas Attorney General Ken Paxton, who's trailed his Democratic opponent James Tallarico in the polls and fundraising in the Senate race. Republicans are feeling the urgency. A Fox News poll shows 52% of Republicans in Texas are motivated to vote compared to 59% of Democrats. The dynamics give Tallarico a 3-point edge, 51 to 48%. But again, House Speaker Mike Johnson says Republicans should have the advantage And here is President Trump.
12: We're working very hard. We want to win that race.
11: Caroline Leavitt, who wrapped up her time yesterday as White House press secretary, says the president will hit the campaign trail several more times leading to November.
3: Fox's Madeline Rivera. The fastest growing Ebola outbreak in history spreads to two new health zones in Congo, reaching a total of 60. And yesterday, the country began vaccinating people against the virus and giving health care workers and other people on the front line priority in getting those shots. Healthcare officials say there are nearly 5,800 confirmed cases, including 2,786 deaths. And from real world terror to a thriller on the big screen, Ridley Scott's latest film hits theaters.
13: So what'd you do before the world ended?
14: Ridley Scott is back with a new post-apocalyptic thriller, The Dog Stars, based on the 2012 novel by Peter Heller. It's set years after a pandemic wipes out most of mankind. Jacob Elordi stars as a man living alone in the hangar of an abandoned airport with his dog, flying perimeter patrols in his Cessna plane, haunted by the loss of his wife.
15: The world it was doesn't exist.
14: When a distant radio transmission hints that something better might be out there, he sets out to find it. The cast also includes Josh Brolin and Margaret Qualley. Michelle Polino, Fox News.
3: I'm Carmen Roberts. This is Fox News.
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18: Well, good morning to you. It is 6:06 here on a Friday, August 28th. Hope you're doing well. After a stormy night for central Nebraska, it was interesting as we were talking about the weather and what was maybe going to happen yesterday. There was a feeling that, well, you know, a few forecasters are saying there could be a cluster of storms that show up in the panhandle and move to the southeast. And others were saying, well, I don't think anything's going to happen at all, actually. Well, it certainly did. It's a big storm rolled through much of central Nebraska. We saw some good amounts of rain in areas, but we also saw tons of wind, especially gotten reports up in the Callaway areas that we had lots and lots of wind there, maybe some straight line winds in the 80s. So it really was a crazy night. About an inch and a half in the Gothenburg area, North Platte, just short of an inch. Let's see, McCook, just about 3/4 of an inch. So nice amounts of rain come through there, but it certainly was some severe stuff. Different reports of some hail and different things like that, and certainly some longer football games. So that was the case. Let's look at the forecast for central Nebraska. Today, sunny, a 20% chance of showers in the morning, highs in the low 90s. South winds at 10 to 20 with gusts to around 30. For tonight, partly cloudy, slight chance of showers and thunderstorms in the evening, then a slight chance of showers after midnight. Lows around 70, south winds at 10 to 20 with gusts to around 30. Chance of precipitation is at 20%. For Saturday, sunny and hot, highs in the mid-90s. South winds at 10 to 15 with gusts to around 25. For Saturday night, partly cloudy with a 30% chance of showers and thunderstorms. Lows in the upper 60s, south winds at around 10 with gusts to around 20. For Sunday, partly cloudy, highs in the low 90s with light winds. And Sunday night, partly cloudy, 40% chance of showers and thunderstorms, lows in the mid-60s. For northwest and north central Kansas today, sunny, highs in the mid-90s, south winds at 10 to 20. Tonight, partly cloudy, lows in the upper 60s with south winds at 10 to 20. For Saturday, mostly sunny, hot with highs around 101. Saturday night, partly cloudy, lows in the upper 60s. For Sunday, partly cloudy, hot again with highs in the upper 60s, south winds at 5 to 10, becoming west after midnight. That's your 880 Weather Watch.
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20: 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Yesterday in the grain markets, the soybean market staged an impressive comeback after a weaker overnight trade boosted by weekly export sales figures. The wheat market surged on an escalation of war between the Russia and Ukraine. Corn prices dropped for the first time in six sessions. EIA reported Thursday that U.S. diesel supplies have reached their lowest seasonal level ever, with distillate fuel oil stocks 103.4 million barrels. Crude oil prices extended this week's losses. Reports of producers able to export through the Strait of Hormuz. U.S. corn export commitments now total 3.45 billion bushels for 25-26. That's up 25% from last year. USDA released its first 2027 trade outlook yesterday. Agriculture exports are projected to increase 4% to $187 billion. Now, showers and thunderstorms are expected to roll through the area Saturday, in the northern plains especially. Scattered showers expected across other areas of the Midwest. Brazilian farmers have started planting their 2027 soybean crop. Planting will continue, of course, through October. We are higher in the grains this morning. September corn up 6 1/4, 516 1/2. December up 6 1/4 at 539 3/4. September soybeans are up 7 3/4, 1264 1/4. November up 6 1/4 at 1274 1/4. September bean oil up 140. September soybean meal is up 40 cents a ton. September Kansas City wheat is up 6, 809 1/2. December up 4 at 826. 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
21: 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Ricketts knows D.C. is pay to play. Since going to D.C., Ricketts has increased his net worth almost 30%. He voted to lower his own taxes and made a killing dumping shares before a looming government shutdown. Meanwhile, he's opposed every serious attempt to ban congressional stock trading. Nebraskans can't afford lawmakers enriching themselves while our costs go through the roof. Tell Senator Ricketts to support the Ban Congressional Stock Trading Act now. This communication paid for by Nebraska Groundswell.
22: 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I'm Alex Makovica with a look at today's agriculture news. A $300 million project in Custer County is turning cattle manure into renewable natural gas. Adams Land and Cattle and Neogenics Fuels broke ground south of Broken Bow yesterday on an anaerobic digestion facility that will use manure from the feedlot to produce about 1.2 million thermal units of pipeline quality gas each year.
0: The project will also recover phosphorus and nitrogen for fertilizer and separate fiber for cattle bedding. Neogenyx expects the facility to create more than 100 construction jobs and about 20 permanent positions. The company expects the project to operate for at least 25 years. This full story by Steve White and Carla Whittington at RuralRadioNetwork.com. Protecting the family farm means protecting more than land and livestock. It also means protecting the money behind the operation. In the latest episode of the Surviving the Family Farm podcast, Bryce looks at the increasingly sophisticated scams that are targeting farmers and their families. We're joined by Heartland Bank to discuss fake equipment sales, romance and investment scams, and some simple steps to protect financial accounts and your families. They'll also explain why multi-factor authentication and transaction alerts can add another layer of security. Again, that's called Surviving the Family Farm. And in youth news, five Nebraska FFA chapters are getting a head start on entrepreneurship through the Launch Program at the University of Nebraska-Lincoln. Students in chapters from Sutton, Norris, Bruning Davenport, Lawrence Nelson, and Pleasanton gathered this week to learn how to develop a school-based business. They explored business models, identified needs in their communities, and began turning ideas into action.
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23: They came from the east, came from the north.

0: morning. It is 6:18. You're in the 28th day of August. Hope you are doing well. Scott in here with you. As we take a look at the things that we're being told to celebrate today. It is National Thoughtful Day, a good day to kind of be, I don't know, in your thoughts a little bit, in your head. Maybe awareness of fulfilling another's needs, whether they're celebrating something already or need a pick-me-up. Being aware generates a multitude of thoughts that results in thoughtful acts. Be a small token or an inspirational word. Either way, your thoughtfulness makes others feel special. So that's one of the things today. It is National Red Wine Day, so celebrating a bit of the grape on this day. Rainbow Bridge Remembrance Day, the death of a pet, whether furry, feathered, or an uncommon variety, is felt deeply. They become family and familiar part of our lives. Mourning their death is different for everyone, and the observance provides a way to help heal the ache of the loss. So it's remembering Rainbow Bridge Day. Where did the pets go? Let's see what else. It is, we got red wine, National Power Rangers Day. So if you grew up when I did, Power Rangers, kind of a big deal. National Bow Tie Day. Good day to wear bow tie, if you didn't already do that, of course. Let's see. Forgive Your Foe Day. That's a good one. That's an important one to remember as we try to remember to forgive a little bit. Let's see what else. Radio Commercial Day. So we thanks all those folks who do commercials, put them together, and folks that pay for them. We love them. Love them. Big fan. Let's see. Anything else here? Rainbow Bridge, red wine. That's a pretty good list right there. International Read Comics in Public Day. Okay, as opposed to reading them in private. So you could do that if you want to get yourself a comic book and go read it at a park bench, something like that. Take a look here real quick at our radar. It looks like things have really completely settled down. I actually ran into, on the way into work, just a little pocket of rain. Rained pretty decent there for, I don't know, a minute or two. So there's still some of those kind of hanging out after last night's craziness. But for the most part, looks pretty clear. Looks like a little bit of rain in the Nebraska City area. And just a pocket of rain in the Alma area also. But otherwise, pretty quiet across the state after a busy night last night. It is 6:21.
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4: In Major League Baseball action, Chris Sale pitched a complete game shutout, 11 strikeouts as the Braves beat the Dodgers 1-0. The Cardinals snap a five-game losing streak, beating the Orioles 7-5. Astros take a one-game lead in the AL West, 5-1 win over the Yankees. Had three blowouts, the Nationals 7-1 over the Rockies. Brewers blew out the Mets 8-2, and the Royals pounded the Blue Jays 13-2. NFL preseason action. The Bills beat the Steelers 28-27. Will Howard got the start for Pittsburgh, going 9 for 15, 69 yards passing, 2 touchdowns, 1 interception. Drew Aller finished the game, going 9 for 18. No Josh Allen for Buffalo. Browns pounded the Patriots in preseason. Dylan Gabriel got the start, played the whole first half. He was 12 for 15, 186 yards passing, and 3 touchdowns. No Shedeur Sanders, no Deshaun Watson. I'm Martin Weiss.
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12: I'm Elizabeth MacDonald, and this is the Fox Business Report.
13: Old Navy is getting new leadership. Industry veteran Michael Francis has been named its new CEO. He's been Old Navy's chief customer officer, but also has experience at Walmart and Target. Old Navy is the biggest brand for its parent company, Gap. In addition to the Gap brand, it also owns Banana Republic and Athleta. Chipmaker Marvell Technology reported upbeat earnings and raised expectations for the year, but the stock is losing ground this morning, down 7%. South Korean chipmaker SK Hynix says it will start production in Indiana in about 3 years. The company expects the site to eventually make hundreds of thousands of wafers used in chips. The facility for SK Hynix is at the Purdue Research Park in West Lafayette. That's your Fox Business Report. I'm Jenny Coselda. 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
26: For KRVN News, I'm Bob Brogan. After stormy weather last night, we're looking for highs today in the mid-80s to mid-90s with south winds gusting 20 to 30 miles per hour. Scattered thunderstorms moving into the area during the late evening and overnight hours. A Holdridge man has died following a medical emergency in rural Phelps County. Holdridge resident Billy Fletcher, 40, died after suffering a medical emergency while driving in rural Phelps County early Tuesday. A passenger stopped the vehicle, called 911, and began CPR before rescuers took Fletcher to Phelps Memorial Health Center, where he was pronounced dead. An autopsy found no early signs of injury or foul play, but toxicology and other tests are still pending and may take up to 8 weeks. The passenger was arrested on an unrelated evidence tampering charge, and officials said there is no evidence linking that arrest to Fletcher's death. State Senator Tanya Storer is applauding a record-setting multi-state settlement with Meta that will require the social media company to pay up to $17.1 billion and implement new child safety protections on Instagram and Facebook. Nebraska Attorney General Mike Hilgers announced the agreement, which is expected to bring more than $201 million to Nebraska and resolves claims that Meta designed addictive features for young users while downplaying potential mental health risks. Storer said that parents have been forced to protect their children in a digital environment designed to keep young users engaged, often without the information or tools they need, adding that the settlement acknowledges social media has been harming children. The city of Cozad has taken a step toward easing overcrowding for its emergency service agencies. Interim City Administrator Mike Morgan says a recently acquired downtown building will provide additional room for rural fire, rescue, volunteer firefighters, and the police department. The purchase was funded through the Rural Fire Department and will help keep some public safety operations located downtown.
27: Yeah, we are fortunate the Rural Fire Department funded that purchase, not the city, for the use of the Rural Fire and the Rescue and the Cozad Volunteer Fire Departments, as well as the Police Department. So great example of cooperation with some much needed space for all those entities, and able to keep some of those offices and facilities in use downtown.
26: Morgan says the former COSAD Services building will give emergency service agencies badly needed space while city leaders continue discussions about a long-term solution for a new fire hall. For KRVN News, I'm Bob Brogan.
0: News, I'm Tom Graham. Rescue crews continue to search through mountainous terrain in the Himalayas after flash flooding devastated communities along the Nepal-China border. More moisture on the way.
1: As that moisture tries to cross over the mountains, that's when you can get in these absolute downbursts. And you could be talking about really heavy rain. And in tall mountains, those have to all rush down somewhere.
0: Fox meteorologist Adam Klotz, number of killed and more than 530. Jury deliberations continue this morning in the trial of Lindsay Clancy. The Massachusetts mom has admitted to murdering her three children, but the defense argues she's not criminally responsible because she suffered from postpartum mental health problems.
2: The jury is comprised of nine women and three men with six additional alternates. They'll consider a range of outcomes, including not guilty due to a lack of criminal responsibility.
0: Fox's Nate Foy outside that Plymouth, Massachusetts courthouse. 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
31: It is 6:36 here on a Friday. Time for us to take a look at our 880 Weather Watch. After a stormy night last night, we are off and running on this Friday, and certainly things have quieted down a little bit. Overnight thunderstorms brought certainly gusty winds and some rainfall, mainly along and west of Highway 183, but the complex certainly has weakened and has moved out. A few spotty showers and weak thunderstorms could linger across eastern areas through mid-morning before skies gradually improve. Today's temperatures will range from the mid-80s in the northeast to the mid-90s across southeast Nebraska and north-central Kansas. It'll also be breezy at times with south winds gusting between 20 and 30 miles per hour. Looking ahead to this evening and tonight, new thunderstorms are expected to develop over eastern Colorado and Wyoming, then track eastward. Those storms should weaken as they approach our area late tonight, so the risk of severe weather appears low. Even so, a strengthening low-level jet could keep a few scattered showers and non-severe thunderstorms going overnight into Sunday morning. As we head into the weekend, summer heat makes a strong comeback. High pressure aloft will bring widespread 90s both Saturday and Sunday, with some locations in north-central Kansas flirting with the century mark. Heat index values will approach 100 degrees, making for an uncomfortable late August condition, even though advisory criteria are not expected to be reached. Thunderstorm chances remain limited Saturday night, mainly west, before a better opportunity for showers and storms arrive Sunday night as another weather disturbance moves through the plains. So we take a look around at temperatures. Lots of 60s out there right now across our area. 67 in Scottsbluff at 68 in Omaha, 64 in Lincoln, 59 in Valentine, 62 in Ainsworth at 64 in North Platte. Down into Colorado, 58 in the Springs, it's 56 in Lyman, 68 in Denver. It is 62 in Lahana, 66 in Lemire, 59 in Pueblo. So we get into Kansas, see a couple 70s. There's 72 in Great Bend, 71 in Salina, 64 in Topeka, 65 in Manhattan, 64 in KCK, it's 65 in Concordia. Norton's in at 66 degrees, 62 in Goodland. Omaha, 68 degrees, 65 in Lincoln, at 63 in Grand Island, 64 in Norfolk, 64 in Kearney, 62 right now in Holdridge, 63 here at the Lexington studios of KRVN. Under broken clouds, relative humidity 94%, winds out of the southeast at 3.
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5: The last decade or so has seen the continued increase in feral swine populations across parts of the U.S. With that, there's also been an increase in damages.
6: Their ability to root, trample, destroy natural environment and crops and native species makes them really problematic across the United States, where they have successfully invaded and established populations.
5: The Agriculture Department, in the same period, has expanded its efforts in feral swine control and eradication, with a more recent program involving collaboration and continuation of a pilot.
7: To do a number of things related to trapping, surveillance, that we can do proactively to certainly start working on and continuing the effort of feral swine eradication.
5: I'm Rod Bain. Dana Cole of the Animal and Plant Health Inspection Service and Undersecretary for Farm Production and Conservation Richard Fordyce join us as we study addressing the threats of feral swine in this edition of Agriculture USA. You may have heard of feral swine.
6: They were originally brought over in the 1500s by settlers, and over the years have really been successful in expanding, interacting with loose domestic pigs. They get out on the landscape.
5: Or the extent of damages this invasive pest can cause. Destruction of crops, wildlife and its habitat, property, whether buildings, fences, or equipment, all with significant price tags. Dana Cole of the Agriculture Department's Animal and Plant Health Inspection Service Wildlife Services explains why this pest is a challenge to control and eradicate.
6: They're habitat generalists, meaning that they can adapt to just about any habitat that we have here in the United States and eat a variety of food types. They have a very high reproductive rate. So a single sow in a year can produce as many as 12 to 14 piglets. They also have no natural predators, so we don't have any help from nature, if you will, in controlling feral swine populations.
5: Several efforts, through APHIS primarily, have operated over the years in feral swine control and eradication.
6: Our program in APHIS Wildlife Services has been managing feral swine damage, helping landowners manage feral swine damage for decades.

0: as part of our mission to protect human and animal health, wildlife, agriculture, and natural resources and property for decades. AFIS National Feral Swine Damage Management Program was created as a result of Congress providing an annual appropriation since 2014.
1: Meanwhile, USDA researchers such as John Kilgo of the U.S. Forest Service have studied advanced control strategies, such as smart traps designed to remove whole sounders or herds of feral swine versus individual animals.
2: Whole sounder trapping, on average, those five areas that we trapped with smart traps, we reduced density about 53% compared to where it was before we started trapping.
1: And through the 2018 Farm Bill, AFIS and the Natural Resources Conservation Service were funded to start a pilot program, a collaboration with impacted states to control and eradicate feral swine. This is what Dana Cole calls a comprehensive approach.
0: Identifying states, identifying pilot project areas within those states that will allow us to really make progress as a partnership in these areas. NRCS can provide direct assistance through their partners, the landowners, through training, trap loan programs, providing assistance with restoring the natural resources and lands that have been destroyed by feral swine. And AFIS also then does what it does best and manages feral swine through direct operational control.
1: Positive results from the initial pilot program led to recent funding through the One Big Beautiful Bill Act to continue its efforts. Agriculture Undersecretary for Farm Production and Conservation Richard Fordyce, whose mission area oversees NRCS, explains current sign-up for the pilot program and grant funding available to 14 states.
3: The folks that will be applying likely for the $35 million of NRCS dollars likely will be partners that work with NRCS, like state departments of conservation, state departments of natural resources. I think each state is probably going to handle this a little bit differently and do handle it differently.
1: More details about the pilot program, including states involved, funding application, and activities to be supported, can be found online at www.nrcs.usda.gov. Type in Feral Swine Eradication Program in the search bar on the homepage. This has been Agriculture USA. I'm Rod Bain reporting for the U.S. Department of Agriculture in Washington, D.C.
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7: Extension Almanac.
8: Traditional farming spends a great deal of time on yield and harvest timing, but when it comes to silage, Extension educator Ben Beckman says preventing spoilage should be a priority. On today's Almanac, Ben talks about how minor adjustments can make a big difference in silage preservation.
9: Whenever we're working with silage, we've got a really great feed resource there, and it's something that a lot of times can be really misleading in the amount of loss that we actually have that can occur in a silage pile from actual harvest time all the way to feed out. Silage is something that we are using an anaerobic condition to maintain quality on. So when we've got a forage that we want to store for a long period of time, there's kind of two routes that we go about doing that. Either we take the moisture out of it, like in dry hay, and so we're removing the moisture so we don't have any, you know, bacterial or yeast growth and decomposition going on. Or we need to do something like ferment it, where we take the oxygen out and we stop the decomposition that way. And so silage and siling something is that second route. And so as we go about that process, the big enemy to any silage, however we're putting it up and wherever we're storing it, is getting oxygen down into that pile, disrupting those anaerobic conditions, because as soon as we start to get oxygen in there, basically we're making a giant mulch pile at that point. Our bacteria, our yeast start to grow, start to decompose, all of that, you know, hard work that we put into harvesting that feed source. And so we kind of went over in this article just some different scenarios, different ways that we can reduce that, looking at covering and how we pack that pile, where we store it out specifically, and then what that really means to our bottom line. Dry matter loss in a silage pile is again, really difficult to wrap our mind around, especially if we've got like a drive-over pile where we're not covering it. That loss is going to be in that outer layer. And so while that might not seem like much just looking at it, you think about how, you know, even a couple of inches on that outer layer, if you take all of that off, is a large portion of that actual pile's total mass. And so you have quite a bit that's exposed to oxygen that we can have decomposition in. And then as that area starts to decompose, it actually compresses, you know, on the weight, or if we've got precipitation, that beats it down. And as the bacteria and yeast start to break that down, it releases gas. And so that mold layer or that decomposition layer actually is really shrunk down from what it started out as good fresh silage. And so it's very tricking if you kind of just look at your silage pile and you see that, oh, we've got just, you know, a couple inches of mold on the top. That's not too bad. You know, that couple inches could be, you know, a foot or more of actual silage that we actually lost there. So getting our mind around that and then looking at ways that we can keep that loss to a minimum is really going to help us from, you know, protecting what we put up and then having a good quality project that we're actually going to be able to feed out later. Anytime that we can start to plan ahead and mitigate how much loss we have, I think is going to be really, really important. And so if we know how much we actually have to feed out, we can either adjust that pile's dimension somewhat, so that way we get it to a point where we can have pretty consistent feed off across that face, and we don't have, again, that oxygen getting in from the front as we feed it out. Or like you mentioned, look at other options that might be a little bit more expensive, like, you know, putting it in a bag or something along those lines, where it might cost a little bit more up front. But if we crunch those numbers again and we reduce how much, if we go from 20% loss to 10% loss even, that might pay for itself. And so doing some planning, I know it's not always the most fun to sit down and do the math on some of these things, but figuring out what works for your operation and giving, you know, your local extension office a call if you want to and talking through it with us as well. You know, we can figure out what's going to be the best opportunity for your operation, what fits kind of the scenario that you have, and then how can we keep that loss to a minimum.
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11: 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For Nebraska, one of the key pieces to this 2026 season is quarterback Anthony Calandria, who's been here since January. And quarterback's coach Glenn Thomas said, so far, so good, as he gets ready to head into game week.
12: Obviously, the more reps that he's gotten, the more comfortable that he's within the system, the more confidence, and he understands what this expectation is. I think he's grown that way. So excited about where he's at, where he's come from the spring, obviously the summer with the player-led practices. So I think he's in a great place that way.
11: And Thomas has no doubt that Calandry is going to be able to make the adjustment here to the Big Ten Conference.
12: You know, obviously when you're dealing with a new quarterback, you really never know, you know, and then the speed and the game action. So I think he's in a great place with that. I'm super excited about that. That and probably exceeds expectations in that way.
11: The Huskers are set to have a mock game here on Saturday heading into game week. Reporting here with the Nebraska football team in Lincoln, I'm Sean Callahan of HuskerOnline.com.
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15: In Major League Baseball action, Chris Sale pitched a complete game shutout, 11 strikeouts as the Braves beat the Dodgers 1-0. The Cardinals snap a 5-game losing streak, beating the Orioles 7-5. Astros take a 1-game lead in the AL West, 5-1 win over the Yankees. Had 3 blowouts, the Nationals 7-1 over the Rockies. Brewers blew out the Mets 8-2, and the Royals pounded the Blue Jays 13-2. NFL preseason action, the Bills beat the Steelers 28-27. Will Howard got the start for Pittsburgh, going 9-for-15, 69 yards passing. 2 touchdowns, 1 interception. Drew Aller finished the game, going 9-for-18. No Josh Allen for Buffalo. Browns pounded the Patriots in preseason. Dylan Gabriel got the start, played the whole first half. He was 12-for-15, 186 yards passing, and 3 touchdowns. No Shedeur Sanders, no Deshaun Watson. I'm Martin Weiss.
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18: To say I don't know much about home improvement is an understatement. A few years ago, I had a contractor come to the house to assess some water damage I had. He told me it was a simple fix, probably a weekend DIY project. I nodded and smiled at the guy, said thanks. But when he left, I had to go to my wife and say, what does DIY mean? And that's embarrassing to admit. A lot of couples, though, find home improvement a mystery, whether it's fixing a water leak or fixing a marriage. Some couples know how to paint a room or build a deck, but they scratch their heads when it comes to improving their relationship. They don't know how to communicate or to resolve disagreements. If you can relate, there are a couple of ideas to keep in mind, and they're as important to renovating your marriage as they are to renovating your home. The first is to get a game plan. Ask yourself what your marriage needs. Would a few adjustments do, or would you benefit from a counselor who can drop a blueprint? To get the marriage you want, you need a strategy. Then you need to get to work. Nothing will get done unless you roll up your sleeves and put your plans into action. Schedule a weekly date night. Read a marriage book together. Seek professional help. Good things happen when you invest yourself. If your marriage could use some improvements, this is one DIY project that doesn't have to scare you. If you have a good plan and you're willing to work, you can have a marriage that's built to last. 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
21: For KRVN News, I'm Bob Rogan. After stormy weather last night, we're looking for highs today in the mid-80s to mid-90s, with south winds gusting 20 to 30 miles per hour. Scattered thunderstorms moving into the area during the late evening and overnight hours. A Holdridge man has died following a medical emergency in rural Phelps County. Holdridge resident Billy Fletcher, 40, died after suffering a medical emergency while driving in rural Phelps County early Tuesday. A passenger stopped the vehicle, called 911, and began CPR before rescuers took Fletcher to Phelps Memorial Health Center, where he was pronounced dead. An autopsy found no early signs of injury or foul play, but toxicology and other tests are still pending and may take up to 8 weeks. The passenger was arrested on an unrelated evidence tampering charge, and officials said there is no evidence linking that arrest to Fletcher's death. State Senator Tanya Storer is applauding a record-setting multi-state settlement with Meta that will require the social media company to pay up to $17.1 billion and implement new child safety protections on Instagram and Facebook. Nebraska Attorney General Mike Hilgers announced the agreement, which is expected to bring more than $201 million to Nebraska and resolves claims that Meta designed addictive features for young users while downplaying potential mental health risks. Storer said that parents have been forced to protect their children in a digital environment designed to keep young users engaged, often without the information or tools they need, adding that the settlement acknowledges social media has been harming children. For KRVN News, I'm Bob Brogan.
0: Register to win a pickup, grill, or a four-wheeler, courtesy of Lexington Regional Health Center, 880 KRVN, Lexington, Nebraska.
2: Time is running out. I'm Carmen Roberts, Fox News. It's been almost 2 days since a glacier landslide caused a devastating flood in Nepal and Tibet, and crews are scrambling to find the missing.
22: Time is of the essence as conditions continue to get worse as more rain is scheduled over the next few days.
2: Fox's Stephanie Bennett reporting from London.
22: Nepal says at least 547 people have died, while at least five were killed in Tibet. Together, both countries say more than 1,500 people are still missing, including 90 Americans. Though sources told Reuters 117 tourists have been rescued, including two U.S. nationals.
2: Emergency management crews are closely watching a lake formed by the flood in case it starts overflowing again. Jurors in the Lindsey Clancy trial in Massachusetts will resume deliberations this morning as they try to determine if she's criminally responsible for killing her three children in 2023 or whether she was in the midst of postpartum psychosis. President Trump arrives at an awkward moment for his presidency today as the war against Iran reaches the six-month mark, a notable milestone for the conflict. The Republican leader repeatedly assured Americans it would be a little excursion lasting a matter of weeks. A big issue remains the Strait of Hormuz, and U.S. Admiral Brad Cooper posted on X.
23: Internationally recognized transit routes in the Strait are free of Iranian sea mines thanks to the incredible work of the U.S. military.
2: And President Trump has shifted gears from military action, says he's not in a hurry to end the war as he relies on economic sanctions to pressure Iran. And U.S. crude oil is a bit lower this morning at $82.87 a barrel. And Russian forces resume drone attacks on Ukraine's capital region of Kyiv, and killing one person and wounding two. 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
2: A federal judge issues a temporary halt on attempts to implement President Trump's executive order limiting mail-in voting. Now, that move stalls the directive for a second time, only about a week before the first mail ballots are due to be sent out for the midterm elections. A new divorce rule goes into effect in Missouri.
28: Governor Mike Kehoe signed a bill into law in April that replaces an old rule in Missouri that required couples to list their pregnancy status on court documents, in which some judges would pause pause or refuse to finalize a divorce until after the baby was born. The new rule, now in effect, bans judges from holding up a divorce based on a pregnancy status. Anyone who wants to leave a marriage can do so right away. Advocates say the old rule in some cases also trapped domestic violence survivors in dangerous or abusive homes during pregnancy. Jeff Manasso, Fox News.
2: Twitter is back, but not the way you remember it.
1: There's a new thing called Twitter.now, and it is created by a company called Operation Bluebird, headed up by Stephen Coates, one of the old Twitter's former lawyers. Elon Musk and X tried suing them last year, but it appears X gave up their trademarks on the old names. Coates says in a LinkedIn post they're not looking to recreate the old network like Blue Sky tried doing, but is testing out new methods for monitoring and ranking user postings without concealed algorithms. So, and it costs about $20 to get in on the platform tests. Eben Brown, Fox News.
2: Federal Reserve Chairman Kevin Warsh will address an audience of international economists and central bankers this morning at the Jackson Hole Economic Symposium in Wyoming. And his speech is expected to focus heavily on inflation and the outlook for interest rates. Stock futures are mixed ahead of that speech, and that was after the major indexes closed higher yesterday, led up by tech shares. I'm Carmen Roberts. This is Fox News.
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0: 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And now, here's a man with a mic, Scott Foster.
15: It is 7:07. Time for us to take a look at our 880 Weather Watch. 63 degrees here at the Lexington studios of KRVN after a stormy night here for central Nebraska. Wake up to cooler temperatures, but they will be warming up in a big way here as the day goes on. Let's take a look at that forecast for central Nebraska. Sunny. There is a 20% chance of showers in the morning. Highs in the lower 90s. South winds at 10 to 20 with gusts to around 30. For tonight, partly cloudy. Slight chance of showers and thunderstorms in the evening. Then a slight chance of showers after midnight. Lows around 70. South winds at 10 to 20 with gusts to around 30. Chance of precipitation is at 20%. For Saturday, sunny, hot, highs in the mid-90s, south winds at 10 to 15 with gusts to around 25. For Saturday night, partly cloudy with a 30% chance of showers and thunderstorms, lows in the upper 60s, south winds at around 10 with gusts to around 20. For Sunday, partly cloudy, highs in the lower 90s with light winds. Sunday night, partly cloudy with a 40% chance of showers and thunderstorms, lows in the mid-60s. For northwest and north central Kansas today, sunny, highs in the mid-90s, south winds at 10 to 20. Tonight, partly cloudy, lows in the upper 60s, south winds at 10 to 20. For Saturday, mostly sunny. Highs hot for sure. Highs around 101 on Saturday. Kansas southwest winds at 5 to 10. For Saturday night, partly cloudy, lows in the upper 60s. Sunday, going to get up into the upper 90s. For northeast Colorado, mostly sunny. Highs in the mid-60s. South winds at 10 to 15 with gusts up to 20 Friday night. Mostly cloudy, a slight chance of thunderstorms in the evening. Then partly cloudy after midnight, lows in the lower 60s, southwest winds at 10 to 15, chance of precipitation is at 20%. For Saturday, partly cloudy, highs in the mid-80s, Saturday night,
5: down into the low 60s, a 40% chance of rain.
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7: You can feel it in the air. It is the first day of the Nebraska State Fair. I'm Alex Makavica with today's agriculture news on the Rural Radio Network. Good morning. The Rural Radio Network will once again be putting the spotlight on Nebraska's young livestock exhibitors at this year's State Fair with our Champion Interview Series. They'll feature 4-H and FFA champions from the final drive and the market division for each livestock species. We'll have exhibitors talk about their animals, the work behind their championship, and what the moment means to them. This year's series, presented by the UNL Department of Animal Science with its focus of hands-on learning. All of that coverage beginning today, running through the Nebraska State Fair, and our own Steve White will be on location each day of this year's event. Scams targeting farm families are getting harder to spot, and one bad wire transfer could cost a farm thousands. In the latest episode of Surviving the Family Farm, Heartland Bank's Shannon Drudick and Corey Schwarzendruber break down some of the biggest red flags, from fake online equipment sales to romance and investment scams.
8: What happens is you wire the money and you drive 500 miles to the south only to find an empty parking lot and nobody to be reached or contacted, and you already sent that money.
7: This conversation even includes some practical tips and next steps if you have a family member who could potentially be in this situation. Again, the podcast called Surviving the Family Farm. 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
7: Happening yesterday in Custer County, a major cattle feeding operation breaking ground on a project turning manure into energy. Steve White was on location.
13: Adams Land and Cattle near Broken Bow has broken ground on a $300 million renewable natural gas project partnering with Neogenyx Fuels. The project will use anaerobic digesters to process cattle manure and produce pipeline quality renewable natural gas.
29: It's a byproduct. We can extract and capture the gas, generate revenue. The really cool thing is we still have all the phosphorus, we still have all the nitrogen, so the important nutrients for our farmers, we can still provide a really consistent, valuable fertilizer.
13: That's CEO Abram Babcock. The facility will use 8 digesters, expected to produce 1.2 million MMBTU of renewable natural gas annually. Neogenyx CEO Mike Backus says the gas can be injected into existing natural gas pipelines, creating potential markets far beyond Nebraska.
30: This product is essentially, when we're done, we'll have the same constituency of natural gas.
13: The project expected to create more than 100 construction jobs and about 20 permanent operational positions. Learn much more on our website.
7: In nationwide, farmers and rural residents have described struggling to obtain the basic services that USDA is meant to offer, including things like loans and grants, technical assistance, and financing for housing and utilities. They say it's due to skeletal staffing, according to a report from the New York Times. The NRCS, for example, has lost more than 2,700 workers, nearly a quarter of its staff. From the Nebraska Soybean Board Studios, you're listening to the Rural Radio Network.
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5: It is 7:17, and we are at 63 degrees here on a Friday, the 28th of August. Time for us to take a look at sports, and Alex Amakey is in here, and, you know, we probably could have just put up a cot. And just...
18: I thought about that.
5: Yeah.
18: I actually thought about that.
5: What a long night. And, you know, there was actually football and stuff last night and volleyball.
18: Yeah, there's a whole bunch.
5: So there was a lot of stuff going on a crazy opening. If this is any kind of omen to what kind of season we got ahead of us, Katie, bar the door. It's going to be something.
18: You know, just if you're listening, just stay in Alaska, man.
5: If you didn't know the story, Alex was in Gothenburg doing the volleyball game. I was there doing the football game against Cozad, and we were watching the skies, and it kind of started to look like it was going to clear off in the west.
18: Yeah, it was just going to be a Lincoln County problem.
5: Just going to slide right by.
18: And then it started building back, and then it started becoming a Dawson County problem also. And I was like, at the end of the half, I was like, you know, I'd like to stay, but I don't have a good feeling. But I'm going to head back to the studio. Yeah. And about 5 minutes after I'm leaving, I was like, hey, in case your phone just didn't go bananas, you're under severe thunderstorm warning. And then about 5 minutes later, you're calling me, and I'm hearing the tornado sirens in the background. Yep. Like, oh, it's one of those nights.
5: It was one of those nights, about a three-hour delay. But we got her done.
18: And it was a win. It was a win for the Gothenburg Swedes. It'll be one of those stories they'll be discussing and one of those games they'll discuss for the rest of their lives. 14-7 was the final last night. You can find the full replay, including the moment that all of the phones in the stands went off at KRVN.com.
5: We were just listening to that. What a creepy moment that was. So
18: you kind of have a little, one of those little like out of body experiences.
5: It really was.
18: Other games of interest locally, Waverly defeated Grand Island Northwest 42-7. Cambridge defeated Maxwell 39-15. Wilcox Hildreth over Highline 50-12. A lot of games being played tonight. We'll have on Cami Country tonight, Holdridge at Lexington, our sister station up in Broken Bow. K-Bear will have Anselma Myrna at Burwell. Both games with a 7 p.m. kickoff. A lot of high school volleyball last night. Amherst was able to get the sweep over Ansley Litchfield and Elm Creek in straight sets. Ansley Litchfield in the other half of that triangular defeating Elm Creek in two. Burwell is able to sweep Twin Loop and Stewart. And in the games that did not have a three-hour rain delay between them, we also had Arcadia Loop City in straight sets over Wood River, Central City over Ravenna in four, Gothenburg over Cozad in four, Elba over Axtell in three, Hershey over Broken Bow in four, Kearney over Lincoln High in three is a sweep as well for Kearney Catholic over Columbus SCOTUS, and Maxwell defeating Medicine Valley in four. Now, last time UNK had the home opener, Scott, It was a rain-delayed home opener.
5: Okay.
18: Go figure.
5: Yeah.
18: This time, it just wasn't their problem because you had to deal with it. Yeah. So instead of it being the river that was backlogged and delayed to Kingdom Come, it was 880. And then you have me sounding, you know, like, we have this in three, this in four, this in four.
5: Yeah.
18: You know,
5: the
18: greatest of radio at 11:15 at night after a long day. But for UNK, Boston Hensley hit a 33-yard walk-off field goal to down the Lopers. Wayne State gets the walk-off win, 21-20 at Ron and Carol Cope Stadium. First, it was the season opener for both teams. Cats avenged a loss to UNK last season, 28-21. And Scott, you and I both know this best. You cannot win a game when you go 2 of 13 trying to convert third downs.
5: Ouch.
18: That's what the Lopers did last night, and not pretty. Quarterback Devin Tate, 10 of 17 for UNK, and even 100 yards. Four different Lopers had two catches apiece. That included Riker Evans, the Elwood product. Shattern State transfer Quincy Riker got things going in the second half, 61 yards and 15 attempts. Defensively, Cole Lutke and Kyler Lauridsen with seven tackles apiece. Now, UNK heads to Shattern next Thursday. Eagles were up in Aberdeen, South Dakota, taking on Northern State, and Northern State mollywhopped the Eagles 42-17. So something tells me they will not be in the D2Football.com top 25 when I vote on that here on Sunday. Husker Volleyball steamed through the inaugural Spikes Under the Lights event in Jerry World. They defeated SMU as an exhibition match, so it doesn't count toward the standings. 21-12, 21-11 in the finals, and they defeated Florida in the event's semifinals. 21-19, 21-18. The made-for-TV event netted the Husker ladies $350,000 in NIL money. Now, the Huskers won't have too long to celebrate. They may have some time to either make it double or nothing, but knowing Vegas, probably nothing. They will be in the Players Era Showcase this weekend. They have UNLV Saturday. They have Texas on Sunday. Both those games will be right here on 880 KRVN. For the Lopers, they were on the wrong end of the win-loss column last night to start their season in the Dallas Classic. They fell to Colorado Mesa in straight sets. Mesa gets the win, 25-17, 31-29, 25-17. UNK as a team hit .138. Grace Schmetting on 9 kills. Sydney Davis with 4 blocks. Ellie Ekman with 17 assists. Lopers have not a lot of time to get right. They have Biola University today at 2, Dallas Baptist at 7 p.m. They wrap things up tomorrow with Mississippi College at 10 a.m. And on the college football front for tomorrow, no Doan games. So, Tigers will have the day off. That's because of health concerns within the Texas College football program. Game will not be rescheduled, so not sure exactly what the situation is there. Tigers will start the season now at Dakota Wesleyan University on September 5th. More sports anytime. The full entire statewide list of games on the volleyball side and on the football side scores tonight, KRVN.com.
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2: Time for us to take a look at our 880 weather watch. Southerly wind gusts of 30 to 40 kick in today and tomorrow with a strengthening trough of low pressure in there. The low pressure trough over west central Nebraska may provide the focus of mostly non-severe and spotty thunderstorms that track across Nebraska late today and tomorrow. Highs warm from the upper 80s to the 90s today to widespread 90s over the weekend. Parts of southwest Nebraska and northwest Kansas tomorrow and Sunday may top out at the low 100s. Feels like readings could be as high as the low to mid 100s over the weekend. Spotty to scattered thunderstorms are possible Sunday night through the middle of next week. The highest chances are Monday night when a cold front drops to the south. Highs Monday through Thursday drop slightly to the upper 80s and the 90s. 66 right now in Lincoln, 65 in Manhattan, 66 in St. Francis, 63 right now in Thedford, 61 in O'Neill, 61 also in Holdridge, 61 in Yuma, Cheyenne Wells at 61. It is 60 degrees right now in Sterling and 67 degrees in Denver. Here at the Lexington studios of KRVN, we are at 62 degrees under clear skies. Relative humidity is at 94%. Winds out of the southwest at 5 miles an hour.
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6: Investors are waiting for Fed Chair Kevin Warsh to address the Kansas City Fed's annual conference in Jackson Hole, Wyoming. Traders are hopeful that Warsh will reassure markets he's ready to raise interest rates if needed. Fox Business's Edward Lawrence talked with Cleveland Fed President Beth Hammack, who says she intends to vote for a rate hike in September. NVIDIA more than topped expectations for its summer quarter after yesterday's rally, though the stock is slightly lower this morning. Another chip giant, Marvell Technology, also reported higher revenue and earnings, though Marvell shares are lower. Electric vehicle maker Lucid is recalling more than 27,000 luxury sedans. Government regulators say a circuit in an exterior light could overheat and raise the risk of a fire. That's your Fox Business Report. I'm Jenny Coselda. Invested in you.
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12: For KRVN News, I'm Bob Brogan. It's the first day of the 2026 Nebraska State Fair at Bonner Park in Grand Island. Running through Labor Day, the 11-day celebration centers around the theme, It All Happens Here. The State Fair is growing, and with it, the number of youth showing livestock. Fair Board Chairman Boyd Strope says the crowds may see more vendors and shopping this year, but livestock remains at the heart of the fair.
13: We are running out of space for livestock, record numbers, added space in the concourse for vendors, more shopping than you'd ever want, more than ever before. So I'm looking forward to it.
12: Strope invites Nebraskans to head to Grand Island, especially this weekend, with 3,000 4-H projects on display in the barns full of youth and their animals. Opening day of the state fair will include the fair's ribbon-cutting ceremony, a new and unique food contest, the Great Steak Debate, and a Nebraska Bush Pullers truck and tractor pull. Fireworks and a 300-drone show are planned for Friday and Saturday nights. The University of Nebraska Board of Regents will hold a special meeting at 1 p.m. on Tuesday in the boardroom at Varner Hall in Lincoln. A news release says the board will consider transaction negotiation matters concerning the Omaha Community Foundation and governance of Nebraska medicine. Gothenburg Health's respiratory therapist Rachel Gensler was the recipient of the 2026 Caring Kind Award. Gensler has been with Gothenburg Health for 5 years. She says receiving this recognition means the world to her.
14: I was so surprised and excited, and I love getting to take care of my patients and work as a team with everyone. And so to be recognized that just the things I get to do every day and the impact I have on patients and their families and my coworkers was recognized was incredible.
12: Gensler says Gothenburg Health didn't have a respiratory therapist before she joined the team. She has helped develop the program, and they continue to grow, helping out in many areas of the hospital, from acute care, pulmonary rehab, pulmonary function testing, as well as the specialty clinic. Residents looking to safely dispose of unwanted household chemicals and other hazardous materials will have an opportunity this Saturday as the Lexington Area Solid Waste Agency hosts a free Household Hazardous Waste Collection Day. The event will run from 8 a.m. to 11 a.m. on August 29th at the Lexington Area Solid Waste Agency, located at 76460 Highway 21 in Lexington. Organizers are encouraging area residents to clean out garages, sheds, and basements and bring items such as yard and garden chemicals, pesticides, herbicides, flammables, paints, paint thinners, used motor oil, antifreeze, household cleaning products, mercury-containing items, batteries, and fluorescent light bulbs. For KRVN News, I'm Bob Brogan.
15: Fox News, I'm CJ Papa. President Trump hands the Congressional Space Medal of Honor to the Artemis II crew today at NASA's Johnson Space Center, honoring the astronauts who traveled around the far side of the moon, the farthest humans have ever gone in space. And last night, he headlined a fundraiser in Texas for Senate candidate Ken Paxton.
16: The Super PAC alone, MAGA Inc., has $400 million just sitting there in a bank account, but they are still going to go out and raise more money because ads in a place like Texas are going to be super expensive with media markets like Dallas and Houston.
15: Fox's Peter Ducey at the White House. The jury in the Lindsey Clancy murder trial resumed deliberation shortly. She's accused of killing her three little kids. And Nepal slammed by that vicious mudslide. Hundreds are dead. Thousands are missing, including 90 Americans. 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
2: Good morning. It is 7:37. We're at 62 degrees here at the Lexington studios of KRVN. Clouds and shower activity this morning will give way to increasing sunshine with sunny to mostly sunny skies expected for much of the afternoon. Temperatures will climb quickly, reaching the mid-80s across the northeastern part of the region and the mid-90s farther west and south. South winds will become quite noticeable this afternoon, sustained at 15 to 20 miles per hour with gusts between 25 and 35. As we move into tonight, keep an eye on the western sky. There is a slight chance for showers and thunderstorms to move in from western Nebraska, eastern Colorado, and Wyoming. Coverage is expected to be limited, but if storms develop early enough, a few could become strong to severe. Large hail and damaging winds would be the primary threats before storms gradually weaken later in the night. Overnight lows will remain mild, only falling into the 70s. Looking ahead to the weekend, the summer heat turns up another notch. Highs Saturday and Sunday will range from the lower 90s to near 100 degrees, with some spots in north-central Kansas possibly topping the century mark. Heat index readings could reach 104 to 105, making for dangerous conditions if you're spending extended time outdoors. The weather pattern turns a little more active early next week as several disturbances move across the plains. This will bring periodic chances for showers and thunderstorms from Monday through Wednesday, while temperatures ease back slightly into the mid-80s to the upper 90s. That's your 880 Weather Watch. Nebraska Rodeo Updates coming up next.
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0: time of 2.06. In the team rope in, Jacob Wilson and Colby Holm with a time of 9.62. In the tie down rope in, Burr Underwood with a time of 10.53. In the bull riding, Stetson Sweeley with a score of 73. In the bareback riding, Kelston Linder with a score of 60. In the trap shooting, Case Chain with a score of 48. In the light rifle, Carson Chesley with a score of 307. In the steer wrestling, Eric Dibdahl with a time of 5.51. In the pole bend in, Annie Hawkins with a time of 20.710. In the barrel racing, McCready Lantis with a time of 17.526. Your boys all-around winner on Saturday is Stetson Sweeley. And your girls all-around winner on Saturday is Charlie Hoyer. Your winners from Sunday are as followed. In the goat tie-in, Alex Foray with a time of 7.45. In the breakaway rope in, Kinsey Walls with a time of 2.72. In the team rope in, Dalton Dugan and Truett McIntyre with a time of 6.21. In the tie-down rope in, Burr Underwood with a time of 9.37. In the bareback riding, Kelston Linder with a score of 66. In the trap shooting, Holt Shane with a score of 46. In the light rifle, Carson Chesley with a score of 313. In the steer wrestling, Cotter Johnston with a time of 4.57. In the pole bending, Macy Harrington with a time of 20.612. In the barrel racing, McCready Lantis with a time of 17.590. Your boys all-around winner on Sunday is Truett McIntyre, and your girls all-around winner on Sunday is Annie Hawkins. Some pro rodeo results for you. Garrett Shadbolt was 83.5 on Beowulf to pick up second in round number one of the bareback riding at the Moses Lake Roundup Rodeo. Garrett was also second in round number one of the Cache County Fair and Rodeo in Berkey, Idaho, with a score of 85 on Tiki Torch. Tucker Ravenscroft was 4 seconds flat in round number one in the steer wrestling at the Randy Days Rodeo in Rapid City, South Dakota, to place 6. Rhett Witt placed 3rd in round number 2 of the steer wrestling at the Canby Rodeo in Canby, Oregon, with a time of 4.1. This week, I had the opportunity to speak with Nebraska High School rodeo athlete Charlie Hoyer. She was able to pick up the all-around win this Saturday in Lexington, and so we were able to chat about her runs.
1: Well, you know, in the goat tying, I started kicking my horse. We got down there, and I made a couple mistakes, but, you know, I was able to pull it all together and ended up being a 7-9, which won it. And then in the breakaway, I was shooting to just get a catch because it was a little rough for everybody because it was just not a very good day. But I was able to catch him with 2 swings and was a 206, and that also made me win. So we got some money out of that. So
0: that's great to hear. And in the goat tie and the breakaway, horsepower is so important. Talk about who you have working with you.
1: And my goat horse, Sheila, I love her. She's my sorrel mare, and she's an all-around horse, and so she knows all the events, but, she's perfect for goats. She really likes it. She gets real excited for it. And then my breakaway horse, Stella, we got her from a family friend of ours, and she's also awesome. She tries a lot, and she's just super. She listens really well, and she works good for me in the box, and so I love roping off her, but both of my mares, they're awesome horses, so.
0: Charlie, share with us what practice looks like. How often are you able to practice, and what does that look like on a daily basis?
1: I practice every day, though. So, you know, I rope calves more probably than I tie goats, but we rope calves almost every day, and then I tie goats at least a couple times a week also, and I ground tie and rope the dummy and everything, and so that just keeps me really busy in the summertime and the spring and fall. But in the winter, we have an indoor arena, and that comes in really good hand. We also have family friends that always are willing to let us come over and rope with them and tie with them, but my parents, they do a lot for me, and so I'm able to practice all year round, but we have a lot of good stuff, a lot of good help from everyone, so.
0: If you'd like to hear the rest of my interview with Charlie Hoyer, head over to the Nebraska Rodeo Update page on the Rural Radio Network's website. In other news, the rodeo community took a loss this week. Bob McKay of McKay Rodeo Company. Our thoughts and prayers go out to his family and everyone that had the opportunity to know or meet him. We thank Bob for his service not only to Nebraska Rodeo, but to rodeo in general. And rodeos coming up this weekend, the Nebraska High School Rodeo Association heads to Bloomfield and O'Neill. That's going to do it for this week's Nebraska Rodeo Update. I'm your host, Brody Benson, and we'll see you next time.
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4: In for Jason Jorgensen, who's on Alaskan assignment, I'm Alex Hammacky. Quite a few high school football games being played last night in week one. For Gothenburg, it took a three-hour rain delay, but they were able to get the win over Cozad 14-7. Other games locally, Waverly over Grand Island Northwest 42-7, Cambridge over Maxwell 39-15, and Wilcox Hildreth over Highline 50-12. Tonight for high school football, on Cami Country tonight, we'll have Holdridge at Lexington. K-Bear will have Anselmo Myrna at Burwell, both games with a 7 o'clock kickoff. High school volleyball last night, Amherst getting the sweep over Ansley Litchfield and Elm Creek in their triangular. Ansley Litchfield would then defeat Elm Creek in two sets. Arcadia Loop City defeated Wood River in three sets. Central City over Ravenna in four. Gothenburg over Cozad in four. Elba over Axtell in three. Hershey over Broken Bow in four. Kearney over Lincoln High in three. Kearney Catholic over Columbus Scotus in three. And Maxwell over Medicine Valley in four. And Burwell able to sweep at Twin Loop and Stewart in straight sets. UNK football last night, it was a tough one. Boston Hensley hit a 33-yard walk-off field goal for the Wayne State Wildcats to defeat UNK 21-20 last night at Ron and Carol Cope Stadium. It was a season opener for both teams. The Cats were able to avenge a 28-21 loss to UNK last season. The Lopers were only able to convert 2 of 13 on the third downs. Meanwhile, quarterback Devin Tate, 10 of 17 for the Lopers with an even 100 yards to four different receivers with two catches apiece, including Riker Evans from Elwood. Shadron State transfer Quincy Riker, who's Sergeant, got things going in the second half. He was able to get 61 yards on the ground on 15 attempts. On defense, tackle Cole Lutke and safety Kyler Lauridsen had seven tackles apiece. UNK travels to Shadron State next Thursday night. Eagles were in Aberdeen, South Dakota. They fell to the Northern State Wolves 42-17. Top-ranked Nebraska volleyball in exhibition matches last night steamrolled through the inaugural Spikes Through the Lights event in Arlington, Texas at Jerry World. They dominated number 11 SMU in the championship 21-12, 21-11. They dispatched Florida in the semifinals 21-19, 21-18. Now, with that, they win $350,000 for NIL efforts. The Huskers won't have too long to celebrate. They'll now head off to Las Vegas for the Players' Era Showcase. Nebraska will have UNLV on Saturday before they square off with number 2 Texas on Sunday. Both Players' Era Showcase games will be on 880 KRVN this weekend. UNK volleyball started their season last night in the Dallas Classic. They were on the wrong end of the win-loss column as they fell to Colorado Mesa in straight sets. 25-17, 31-29, 25-17 the final. UNK as a team hit .138. Grace Schmetting led the team with 9 kills. Sydney Davis on 4 blocks. Ellie Ekman had 17 assists. Lopers will have contests against Biola University and Dallas Baptist today. They wrap up the Classic with Mississippi College tomorrow. Finally in sports, tomorrow there will be no college football game being played at Doan University. That game was canceled between the Doan College Tigers and Texas College due to health concerns within the Texas College football program. It will not be rescheduled. Tigers will now start up the season September 5th at Dakota Wesleyan University in Mitchell, South Dakota. More sports anytime, KRVN.com. I'm Alex Hammacky.
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13: Well, good morning, 7:54. It is the 28th day of August. Let's take a look at some of the events that took place on this day that shaped us. It was on this day in 1963, during a march on Washington, the Reverend Martin Luther King Jr. delivered his I Have a Dream speech before an estimated 250,000 people in front of the Lincoln Memorial in Washington, D.C. What an amazing speech. 1854, the first issue of Scientific American magazine was published. It remains the oldest continuously published magazine in the United States. In 1862, the Second Battle of Bull Run began in Prince William County in Virginia. During the Civil War, the Union Army retreated 2 days later after suffering 14,000 casualties. 1898, pharmacist Caleb Bradham of New Bern, North Carolina, changed the name of his carbonated beverage he'd created a few years earlier. He called it Brad's Drink. He changed the name to Pepsi Cola. 1955, Emmett Till, a black teenager from Chicago, was abducted from his uncle's home in Money, Mississippi, by two white men after he had allegedly whistled at a white woman 4 days prior. He was found brutally slain 3 days later. 1957, U.S. Senator Strom Thurmond of South Carolina set a new mark for the longest speaking filibuster in the Senate history, seeking to stall the passage of the Civil Rights Act of that year. New Jersey Senator Cory Booker set the record from March 31st to April 1st, the longest continuing Senate floor speech, a little bit later. Well, a lot later, actually. Okay, boy, lots of stuff. Let's take a look at birthdays here real quick. If it's your birthday, happy birthday to you. Ken Jenkins, Daniel Stern from Home Alone, Jennifer Coolidge from Legally Blonde and White Lotus. Shania Twain is 61 today. Jack Black is 57. Jason Priestley from Beverly Hills, 90210, 57 also. And Leanne Rimes is 44 years old today. Again, if it is your birthday, happy birthday to you. I hope you have a great day.

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1: In Major League Baseball action, Chris Sale pitched a complete game shutout, 11 strikeouts as the Braves beat the Dodgers 1-0. The Cardinals snap a 5-game losing streak, beating the Orioles 7-5. Astros take a 1-game lead in the AL West, 5-1 win over the Yankees. Had 3 blowouts, the Nationals 7-1 over the Rockies, Brewers blew out the Mets 8-2, and the Royals pounded the Blue Jays 13-2. NFL preseason action, the Bills beat the Steelers 28-27. Will Howard got the start for Pittsburgh, going 9-for-15, 69 yards passing, 2 touchdowns, 1 interception. Drew Aller finished the game, going 9-for-18. No Josh Allen for Buffalo. Browns pounded the Patriots in preseason. Dylan Gabriel got the start, played the whole first half. He was 12-for-15, 186 yards passing, and 3 touchdowns. No Shedeur Sanders, no Deshaun Watson. I'm Martin Weiss.
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4: For KRVN News, I'm Bob Rubin. The 5th Annual Nebraska Women Veterans Symposium will be held at the Holiday Inn in Kearney on September 19th and 20th. The 2-day event is free for attendees with space for up to 200 women veterans to attend and participate in networking, listening sessions, presentations, special activities, and more. 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NDVA Women Veterans Coordinator Erin Coulson says presenters and organizers will be able to handle most every question.
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4: 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Registration is open until September 11th. Or when all 200 spots are filled. That's the latest. 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I'm Bob Brogan for KRVN News.
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0: Verdict Watch. I'm Carmen Roberts, Fox News. People around the country are waiting to see what a Massachusetts jury will decide in the Lindsay Clancy murder trial for killing her three children. A second day of deliberations getting underway at 9 this morning.
1: This jury is comprised of 9 women and 3 men. The jury is anonymous and is only known to the court and lawyers. During closing arguments, the defense argued Clancy was in a state of psychosis during the killings and that lousy medical care drove her to the point where she experienced auditory hallucinations. Meanwhile, the prosecution argued those hallucinations are fabricated and that Clancy intentionally planned the killings and maintained control of her actions.
0: Fox's Nate Foy at the courthouse in Plymouth. Nepal and China resume rescue operations after the threat from a lake eases. 552 people are confirmed dead from the catastrophic glacier flash flood, with about 1,500 missing, including 90 Americans. And U.S. State Department spokesman Tommy Pickett tells Fox News American aid is on the way.
2: We immediately activated 500,000 in initial humanitarian assistance. I can now say those first assistance trucks are already on their way, and that includes life-saving food in order to get people the material they need.
0: President Trump's in Texas today to award 4 Artemis II astronauts the Congressional Space Medal of Honor. Fox's Peter Ducey tells us.
3: The ultimate showcase a president can have, standing alongside astronauts you sent on a successful mission to the far side of the moon. And the president's top ally on Capitol Hill says Republicans have been doing a lot on Earth, too.
4: We passed over 800 pieces of legislation, landmark stuff, to fix the mess that we inherited from the Biden-Harris years.
0: House Speaker Mike Johnson and its Republicans campaign saying they fixed the mess. Democrats say check your higher grocery bill, the cost to fill up your gas tank, and what's left in your wallet. 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
0: Florida's refusing to take Meta's money from the landmark settlement of nearly $18 billion in a lawsuit over teen social media addiction. Florida's attorney general is vowing to take the company back to court, saying the payout is peanuts.
9: Florida's attorney general James Uckmeyer tells us the settlement is peanuts and the state deserves billions more. Meta, that's Facebook and Instagram's parent company, they agreed to pay up after a group of attorneys general accused the company of designing features that keep children addicted to its platforms. Now, Florida isn't taking the deal. Uthmeyer compares the 1998 tobacco settlement when cigarette companies agreed to pay states over $200 billion. He says Meta's deal doesn't come close.
10: That is a slap on the wrist. It is not a disincentive to tell these big tech companies going forward, protect our kids.
9: The settlement will be paid out over 10 years.
0: Fox's Dana Murray McNichol. A just-released federal report says a paper mill in Washington state ignored a warning that a chemical tank was unsafe 10 months before it failed, killing 11 workers. That tank ruptured in the Longview Mill in May, blasting caustic liquid through the building. And Norway has a new king today.
11: The crown prince is now King Haakon VIII after the death of his father, King Harald V, who sat on the throne for 35 years and was a distant cousin of King Charles III of Britain. When he was 3, the young prince, along with his mother and sisters, fled Norway to escape Nazi occupation during World War II. The new king will have to stabilize the monarchy, including ironing out a public relations mess following scandals, one involving his wife who had past correspondences with Jeffrey Epstein, plus King Haakon's stepson also recently making headlines with a rape conviction. CJ Papa, Fox News.
0: And I'm Carmen Roberts, and this is Fox News.
12: 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Cattlemen, July 1 starts a new crop year for LRP policies. This means a few changes to the program. On feeder cattle, we now can get coverage up to 900 pounds on unborn calves. A minor change for the fed cattle affects the final target weight. These are just a couple of changes to LRP that help you protect your bottom line. LRP is available every day after 3:30 except for holidays and cattle on feed report days. 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Call home. The Home Agency, that is, 308-537-3511.
13: The Nebraska Cattlemen are serving their famous prime rib sandwich at the Nebraska Beef Pit all 11 days of the Nebraska State Fair. 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
14: It is 8:06 here on this Friday morning, the 28th of August. Scott in here with you. Good morning. 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All right, let's take a look at our forecast as we start the morning off pretty nice, pretty mild. We are going to see temperatures head north quite a bit for Central Nebraska today. Sunny, a 20% chance of showers in the morning, highs in the lower 90s, south winds at 10 to 20, so be a little breezy out there too. Tonight, partly cloudy in Central Nebraska, slight chance of showers and thunderstorms in the evening, then a slight chance of showers after midnight. Lows around 70, south winds at 10 to 20 with gusts to around 30, chance of precipitation 20%. For Saturday, sunny and hot, highs in the mid-90s, south winds at 10 to 15 with gusts to around 25. For Saturday night, partly cloudy, a 30% chance of showers and thunderstorms, lows in the upper 60s, south winds at around 10 with gusts to around 20. For Sunday, partly cloudy, highs in the lower 90s with light winds. Sunday night, partly cloudy with a 40% chance of showers and thunderstorms, lows in the mid-60s. For Monday, partly cloudy, highs in the upper 80s. Monday night, partly cloudy, a 50% chance of showers and thunderstorms, lows in the mid-60s. For Northwest and North Central Kansas tonight, today, sunny, highs in the mid-90s with south winds. Tonight, partly cloudy, lows in the upper 60s with south winds at 10 to 20. For Saturday, mostly sunny, highs in the around 101, southwest winds at 5 to 10. Saturday night, partly cloudy, lows in the upper 60s, south winds at 5 to 10. Sunday, partly cloudy and hot with highs in the upper 90s. For Northeast Colorado, mostly sunny, highs in the mid-90s. South winds at 10 to 15 with gusts up to 20. For Friday night, mostly cloudy with a slight chance of thunderstorms in the evening. Then partly cloudy after midnight, lows in the lower 60s. Southwest winds at 10 to 15 with gusts up to 20. Becoming light, chance of precipitation is at 20%. For Northeast, for Saturday, partly cloudy, highs in the mid-90s for Saturday night, mostly cloudy, chance of a slight chance of thunderstorms and a chance of showers, lows in the lower 60s. Chance of rain is at 40%.
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16: Good morning, I'm Lacey Shippey for the Rural Radio Network. 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Good morning, Craig.
17: Yeah, good morning. So, you know, corn, wheat, soybeans all making new highs in the overnight here. We've been pretty much on a rally, it feels like, almost all of August with shallow pullbacks. This Black Sea war has end users on notice. We're estimating there's just not enough coverage from buyers out there. And with the Black Sea, the fears are they can only export about half as much as normal when we get into September, October, November. which is when its harvest is for that region, and we're going to see a bulk of their product come on to the market. So the funds have definitely taken notice here. They are adding on to positions. The finishing weather here in the United States forecast this morning, we're going forward out, still looks a little too hot and dry for finishing for corn and soybeans. So it's going to be a little bit further of a yield concern there too, and that's adding the upward price pressure. And when we take a look at exports, which usually this time of year they're negative, they're not, they might be like very small, but there are not many cancellations, if any, on the net wise week over week. Again, another bullish sign for the grain markets here. And finally, if we are going to have shorter stocks and tighter stocks, you have to price ration exports. And historically, we are just not at those levels yet. You tend to not see big price rationing in corn until you get to $6, until you're, into $13-$14 range for soybeans, $7-$8 for wheat. So you make the argument we're already there. But there is this thought that the market can go higher if we really do need to price ration exports.
18: 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That is Craig Turner with StoneX Financial here on the Rural Radio Network.
19: Why did Pete Ricketts spend millions to get himself appointed to the U.S. Senate? Ricketts knows D.C. is pay to play. 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Meanwhile, he's opposed every serious attempt to ban congressional stock trading. Nebraskans can't afford lawmakers enriching themselves while our costs go through the roof. 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
18: 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It's time now for our livestock comments this morning from Jerry Stoll with Country Futures in Frankfort, Kansas. Good morning, Jerry.
21: Good morning. S&P Futures currently up 8 here. Crude oil's trading down about a dollar. Outside markets are not a huge influence. Last night's lean hog index was 92.14, down 28. Pork cutout value last night fell 175 to 93.78, and it continues to be the problem in the pork complex. We just can't get that cutout to find the bottom here. We'll call hogs mixed easier when futures open at 8:30 this morning. Cattle complex, the latest CME feeder cattle index last night was posted at 333.47, down 80. Beef cutout value, bad news, 381.36, down 377. What's happened here with the lighter kills drove the index up. There was a cutout up at the same time little Labor Day beef demand was coming in, and now with packers had black margins, and the natural thing to do is to try to pick the kill back up, and that's not working in the cutout. So that's the problem there. We did trade cattle mainly at 218 early in the week in the north. The south is firm and asking 223 or better, with packer bids at 220. Sounds like there's packers are in need of cattle, so this one feels like one the feedlots might win the battle. We'll have to wait and see, but 223 very likely in the south. We'll call futures mixed here on the opening.
18: Thank you, Jerry. That is Jerry Stoll of Country Futures in Frankfort, Kansas. You can contact them at 800-292-4038. Do remember the trading of futures and options does involve a substantial risk of loss and may not be suitable for all investors. I'm Lacey Shippey. 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
5: For KRVN Sports, I'm Alex Hammacky, and for Jason Jorgensen on his Alaskan assignment. Husker football gets one day closer to their season opener. 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
6: 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For Nebraska, one of the key pieces to this 2026 season is quarterback Anthony Calandria, who's been here since January. And quarterback's coach Glenn Thomas said, so far, so good, as he gets ready to head into game week.
7: Obviously, the more reps that he's gotten, the more comfortable that he's within the system, the more confidence, and he understands what this expectation is. I think he's grown that way. So excited about where he's at, where he's come from the spring, obviously the summer with the player-led practices. So I think he's in a great place that way.
6: And Thomas has no doubt that Calandria is going to be able to make the adjustment here to the Big Ten Conference.
7: You know, obviously when you're dealing with a new quarterback, you really never know, you know, and then the speed and the game action. So I think he's in a great place with that. I'm super excited about that. And probably exceeds expectations in that way.
6: The Huskers are set to have a mock game here on Saturday heading into game week. Reporting here with the Nebraska football team in Lincoln, I'm Sean Callahan of HuskerOnline.com.
5: Thank you, Sean. We'll have that season opener against the University of Ohio on 880 KRVN. On 93.1 The River last night, it was a season opener for UNK football. Unfortunately for the Lopers, Wayne State's Boston Hensley hit a 33-yard walkout field goal for the Wayne State Wildcats. They down UNK 21-20 at Ron and Carol Cope Stadium. It was a season opener for both teams. Cats were able to avenge a 28-21 loss to the Lopers last season in Wayne. UNK's quarterback Devin Tate went 10 of 17 for an even 100 yards. Four different Lopers had two catches apiece, including Elwood's Riker Evans. Quincy Riker of Sargent, the Shattern State transfer, got things going in the second half on the rushing game. He tallied 61 yards on 15 attempts. UNK travels to Shattern State next Thursday. Eagles fell to Northern State in Aberdeen, South Dakota, 42-17. Husker volleyball was able to steamroll through the inaugural Spikes Through the Lights event in Arlington, Texas. In the exhibition matches, they were able to net $350,000 and NIL money. They defeated 11th-ranked SMU 21-12, 21-11, and dispatched Florida in the event semifinals 21-19, 21-18. Nebraska won't have too long to celebrate. The Huskers this weekend will be in Las Vegas for the Players Era Showcase. They'll take on UNLV tomorrow before squaring off with number 2-ranked Texas on Sunday. Both those games will be on KRVN. Loper volleyball got their season started last night in Dallas as well, but unfortunately, they were on the wrong end of the win-loss column as they fell to Colorado Mesa in the Dallas Classic in straight sets. Lopers as a team hit .138 on the night, and UNK will have contest versus Biola University later this afternoon, and Dallas Baptist versus Primetime. They have Mississippi College tomorrow morning. In high school football tonight, it's Holdridge at Lexington on Cami Country, and Anselmo Myrna at Burwell on our sister station, K-Bear and Broken Bow. More sports news anytime, including a full recap of last night's high school football and volleyball scores at our website, KRVN.com. I'm Alex Hammacky.
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0: It is 8:22. Time for us to take a look at our weather. Give a little idea of what we're looking for here today as temperatures are going to work their way up after a messy night. Thunderstorms brought gusty winds and some beneficial rainfall, mainly along and west of Highway 183, but that complex weakened and has moved out of the area. Temperatures today are going to get into the mid-80s in the northeast to the mid-90s across southwest Nebraska and north-central Kansas. It is also breezy at times, with south winds gusting between 20 and 30 miles per hour. Looking ahead to this evening and tonight, new thunderstorms are expected to develop over eastern Colorado and Wyoming and then track eastward. Those storms should weaken. They should weaken as they approach our area late tonight, so the risk of severe weather appears to be relatively low. Even so, a strengthening low-level jet could keep a few scattered showers and non-severe thunderstorms going overnight into Saturday morning. As we head into the weekend, summer heat makes a strong comeback. High pressure aloft will bring widespread 90s both Saturday and Sunday, with some locations in north-central Kansas flirting with the century mark. Heat index values will approach 100 degrees, making for an uncomfortable late August conditions, even though advisory criteria are not expected to be reached. Thunderstorm chances remain Saturday night, mainly west, before a better opportunity for showers and storms arrive Sunday night as another weather disturbance moves through the plains. That's your 880 Weather Watch.
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3: Center. He's the man in the know when it comes to ticks and fly control, and he advises keeping those cattle comfortable in the hot summer months is key. I had the chance to catch up with David at the recent Goodman's and Sandhills Laboratory open house, and we began the conversation by discussing the longhorn tick.
4: Yes, the longhorn tick is a invasive species. It came into the United States in 2017, and it's moving progressively westward. And we're quite surprised that we haven't found it in Nebraska yet, because it does vector a disease called filariosis, and that can cause some significant damage to cattle, certainly mother cows as well as young calves. But the tick is very interesting because the female can reproduce without mating with a male, and all the offspring are female. So the population numbers can increase exponentially very quickly. And some animals can succumb to heavy populations of the longhorn tick simply because of anemia. So it's something that producers, especially in the eastern part of the state, need to be aware of. The tick is very susceptible to the horn fly treatments that we apply. It's just a matter of getting the material on the animal. So you also, if you're bringing new livestock into your operation, make sure you know where they're coming from, because there's a lot of states to the east of us that have the tick.
5: Well, it doesn't matter where you're at across our states. Everybody deals with flies if you have cattle.
4: Very true. And in some cases this year has been very, very good year for fly populations on range cattle. Here in this part of the world, we have primarily the horn fly and stable fly. in the eastern part of the state will add the face fly to that list too. But fly numbers, at least the horn fly numbers, can increase very dramatically and actually increase to a peak level in late August and early September before temperatures start to fall. So I encourage producers to observe their cattle during the summertime and watch or observe animal fly defensive behaviors, because you'll find an animal that's tossing its head all the time, swishing its tail, or stomping its legs. That's a sign of fly infestations, and that's a point where you need to provide some type of fly control. And there's many different forms of fly control out there that you could choose from, depending upon your operation.
3: 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I'm Bryce Duskett reporting on the Rural Radio Network.
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2: 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Grain trade scored new highs in the overnight trade as the marketplace catch up with the reality that the war in the Black Sea is not going to end anytime soon. And with their harvest on the way, the grain won't be making it out in the capacity that the global market is used to. The finishing weather for the U.S. looks hot and dry for corn and soybeans, and exports continue to look strong, even for a time of the year when they are typically slow. Even though we haven't reached the demand rationing levels in the back of traders' minds, it isn't out of the question with the outlook for tight world supplies. And cattle futures were higher yesterday, slightly higher here on the opening with a technical bounce. Cash trade so far this week has been lower, and the cutout prices were down yesterday as well. September corn is up 6 3/4 at 517, December up 6.5 at 540, September soybeans up 14 at 1270.5, November up 13 3/4 at 1281 3/4. September Chicago wheat is up 13.5 at 756 1/4, December up 13 3/4 at 774 1/4. September Kansas City wheat up 14 at 817 1/4, December up 13 3/4 at 835 1/2. October soybean meal is up 650 at 340.90. October bean oil up 157 at 69.80. August live cattle up a dollar at 221.30. October up 70 at 213.60. October feeders up 27 at 318.20. November up 60 at 312.07. October lean hogs down 35 at 80.27. Those are your opening markets here on the Rural Radio Network.
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0: It is 8:35, and we are at 65 degrees here at the Lexington studios of KRVN. Time for us to take a look at news. Bob Brogan is in studio with us and starting to get things ready to go at the state fair. And according to 4-H leaders, they're kind of running out of room, Bob.
16: Yeah, livestock numbers are up at the state fair, where 4-H leaders say they're running out of space. The fair officials call it a good problem to have. Fair Board Chairman Boyd Strope says the state fair has seen growth, not just in cattle, but sheep, goats, and chickens. For these young people who have spent months working with their animals, he says the goal is to end the weekend in the final drive.
22: Nothing against sports, but these kids love this just as much as others like sports, whatever you want to do. But that's a good way to put it. This is a state championship or the Super Bowl.
16: Strope says you don't have to show a large animal to get involved. Goats, sheep, poultry, and other projects can offer the same experience. Strope invites Nebraskans to head to Grand Island, especially this weekend, with 3,000 4-H projects on display in the barns full of youth and their animals. So it's opening day of the state fair. It's going to include the fair's ribbon-cutting ceremony, a new and unique food contest, the Great Steak Debate, and a Nebraska Bush Pullers truck and tractor pull. Fireworks and a 300-drone show are planned Friday and Saturday nights. How they keep those drones from running into each other, I'll never know.
0: It's amazing, isn't it? And by the way, what cut of steak do you prefer, Bob?
16: I just prefer steak, yes.
0: Okay. All right, that's a very very politically correct answer there.
16: Yes, I just say yes when people say, what kind of steak do you like?
0: All right. Okay.
16: So,
0: continue. I'll let you off the hook. That's a weak answer, but I'll let you off the hook.
16: All right.
0: Okay.
16: While Cozad's emergency services have gained some temporary relief through the purchase of a downtown building, city officials continue looking at options for a future fire station. Interim City Administrator Mike Morgan says the current fire hall is extremely crowded, and additional planning is needed before a new facility can move forward.
19: It's been discussed numerous locations. This is a stopgap measure as that building is extremely full. I toured it the other day, and they're in desperate need of some additional space. So this will give us some time to do some more planning, as well as acquiring that property. And then, you know, the city's fortunate. They have also own the parking lot next door. So down the road, that possibly could be a site for a new facility.
16: The former Cozad Services building was purchased by the Cozad Rural Fire District. The building will be used as a stopgap measure among the fire department and police department while a new fire hall is under serious consideration.
0: All right. There you go.
16: So there you go.
0: There you go. New York Strip was the correct answer to that, by the way.
16: All right.
0: All right. Thank you, Bob.
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0: It is 8:40, time for us to take a look at our weather, brought to you by Husker Irrigation, your Zemanic dealer in Holdridge, and now in Kearney. Well, temperatures will climb quickly today, reaching the mid-80s across northeastern part of the region, and the mid-90s farther west and south. South winds will become quite noticeable this afternoon, sustained at 15 to 20 miles per hour with gusts between 25 and 35. As we move into tonight, keep an eye on

0: become strong to severe. Large hail and damaging winds would be the primary threats before storms gradually weaken late into the evening. Overnight lows will remain mild, only falling into the 70s. So looking ahead to the weekend, the summer heat turns up another notch. Highs Saturday and Sunday will range from the lower 90s to near 100 degrees, with some spots in north central Kansas possibly topping the century mark. Heat index values could reach 104 to 105 degrees, making for dangerous conditions. The weather pattern turns a little bit more active early next week as several disturbances move across the plains, and that will bring periodic chances for showers and thunderstorms from Monday through Wednesday, while temperatures ease back slightly into the mid-80s and upper 90s. That's your 880 Weather Watch for now. For weather at any time, you can go to krvn.com. I'm Scott Foster.
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4: Good morning, this is Neil Bray, Mankato Livestock in Mankato, Kansas, with consignments here today on Friday, August 28th. Be starting here day 10 o'clock, sure expect 700 head of cattle. In the breeding stock, I got 50 black first calf bred heifers, going to be AI'd for January 15th, cleaned up with Fink bulls for 45 days. In the calves and feeders, 133 steers weigh 8 1/4 to 875. 75 steers and heifers weigh 750 to 9. 29 heifers weigh 950 to 1,000. 28 steers and heifers weigh 7 to 9. 26 heifers weigh 550 to 7. 18 steers and heifers weigh 6 to 8. 16 steers and heifers weigh 5 to 7. 16 steers and heifers weigh 650 to 850. 15 steers weigh 850 to 9. 12 steers weigh 450 to 5. 10 heifers weigh 950. 9 steers and heifers weigh 7 to 8. 6 heifers weigh 9. Got weigh cows coming in groups of 27, 17, 17, and 12. Reminder, no auction here next Friday, the September the 4th. We will come back September the 11th. Got a special calf sale. Got several new crop calves lined up for that day. Back to today. Start time, 10 o'clock. Expect 700. If you have any questions, give the barn a call, 785-378-3283, and we thank you.
5: Good morning. This is Mike Bailey, Tri-State Livestock, Protect Nebraska. 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Calving year in division, here are 200 black steers, 8 1/2 to 9, going to come from G&A Farms. 165 blacks, 5 to 6, Urban Farms and Cattle. 160 black and chars, going to weigh 4 to 5 1/2, Randy and Taylor Sheffield. Here are 120 black semi-Angus, going to weigh 8 1/2 to 9, Grazers Incorporated. 90 black steers, 4 1/2 to 5 1/4, Mike and Aaron Siss. 50 blacks, going to weigh 475, 5 1/4, Trevor Kubik. 40 red and red white face, 475, 575, Carson Schroeder. Here are 38 blacks, going to weigh 4 1/2 to 5, Cody Green. 36 black heifers, 8 1/2 875, Rocky Urban. 36 red Angus, Wagon only 5 to 6, Tory Morford, 25 blacks, 4.5, 5.5, Nick Beerley, 20 reds, 3.5 to 4.5, Mason Elms, 13 red heifers, 9 to 9.5, Slattery Rat. 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
1: 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I get 23, $40 you're down. 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
4: Bellville Livestock in Bellville, Kansas. Cattle sale here Monday. We will start at 10 o'clock on slaughter cows. Right around 11 o'clock, we'll go into these feeders. There's about 25 black and red heifers that are weaned, been running out in the fives. There's another 20-some heifers that are weaned, running out in the sixes. There's 480 black and black white faced steers. There'll be one big load in the low nines. The rest of the cattle going to weigh 1,000 coming off grass, reputation. 43 black steers are home raised in the upper nines off grass. Another 20-some steers weighing over 1,000. And there's got quite a few smaller packages. These big heifers weighing from 750 to 1,000 and some more big steers. That's all Monday. Bella Livestock. Call the barn, 785-527-0547.
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7: This is Kansas Profile. I'm Ron Wilson, director of the Huck Boyd National Institute for Rural Development at Kansas State University. How do you find a solution when you are in a pickle? Today we'll meet a rural Kansas family which found that pickles themselves could be a part of a solution to a problem. These ruralpreneurs are using family recipes and gourmet flavoring to advance their rural pickle business. It's today's Kansas Profile. Trent and Rebecca Stimpert are the owners of the Pickle Cottage near Buckland, Kansas. Trent grew up at Buckland, where his parents Barry and Shirley Stimpert raised vegetables, including those they made into pickles. Their family recipes became popular. My parents were truck farming, Stimpert said. Mom was also a writer. Merchants in nearby Dodge City became interested in their products and asked if the Stimperts could supply them with pickles. In 1992, the Stimperts opened the Pickle Cottage. They also joined the Kansas Department of Agriculture's From the Land of Kansas program. The state was working on a promotional program for Kansas products. Mom sent a handwritten note to the head buyer for Bloomingdale's with some of our pickled beets, Stimpert said. The buyer loved them, he said. The Pickle Cottage became a supplier to Bloomingdale's and other major retailers such as Pier 1 Imports, Cracker Barrel restaurants, and hundreds of gift shops. In one case, Mrs. Stimpert's pickled raspberries were an ingredient in a product that went to Buckingham Palace. In 2004, the senior Stimperts retired and closed the company, but much of the equipment and the family recipes remained. Trent met and married Rebecca, who was originally from Nebraska, and came to Kansas to work for KJIL Radio. They now have two daughters, Abby and Hannah. Suddenly, Barry and Shirley Stimpert were stricken with cancer and passed within 7 months of each other. We were faced with the possibility of losing the family farm on which Abby and Hannah are sixth generation, Stimpert said. The family was, so to speak, in a pickle. The Stimperts decided to reopen the Pickle Cottage so as to help finance retaining the farm. After inspection and licensing by the Kansas Department of Agriculture, the Pickle Cottage reopened in 2021. The Stimperts used family recipes and gourmet flavorings and rejoined the From the Land of Kansas program. Today, the Pickle Cottage offers a variety of hand-packed pickled products. These include products with names like Bread and Butters, Abby's Little Miss Dills, Hannah's Country Sweet Sticks, Dilly Green Beans, Kickin' Cauliflower, Old Fashioned Beets, Pickled Garlic, Summer Sensation, Sweet Hot Jalapenos, Blueberry Bash, Southwest Dilly Green Tomatoes, and more. These are produced and packed on the farm. We live in a 110-year-old farmhouse and our cannery and fields are right there, Stimpert said. They use the slogan, Old Fashioned Pickles with a Gourmet Flair. Freshness is important. For example, we pick okra every 2 days and typically pack it within hours, Stimpert said. Rather than selling wholesale, the Stimperts are marketing direct to consumers through farmers markets, craft shows, home and ag shows, and online. They go to events in 8 different central U.S. states and ship nationwide. I have a passion for the farm and I love interacting with people, Stimpert said. I'm very picky about the produce we source, he said. We use natural herbicides and garlic-based pesticide, Stimpert said. It's a lot of work, but it's important to us to keep the family values and farm heritage going. We like promoting the lifestyle, he said. When customers get a taste of the Stimpert's classic pickle recipes, it harkens back to their grandmother's kitchen for many of them. In some cases, the memories bring tears to their eyes. It's touching to see them smile or cry, Stimpert said. It's rewarding to see we're making a difference. The Pickle Cottage produces nearly 20,000 jars per year and has shipped product to 38 states. That's impressive for a business located in a rural community such as Buckland, population 727 people. Now that's rural. For more information, see www.picklecottage.com. We commend Trent and Rebecca Stimpert, Abby and Hannah for making a difference with food entrepreneurship while honoring farm heritage in rural Kansas. It's exciting to see that solutions can be found in a pickle. For the Huck Boyd National Institute for Rural Development, this is Ron Wilson with Kansas Profile.
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9: With football season getting underway, here's something you may have never wondered. Why is a football field exactly 100 yards long? It wasn't always. The answer goes back nearly 150 years. Early football, borrowed from rugby, was played on fields that varied from school to school. But in 1881, Yale's Walter Camp, an influential coach and football rules pioneer, helped standardize the field at 110 yards with no end zones. Then in 1912, officials shortened the playing field to 100 yards and added 10-yard end zones, creating the familiar layout still used today. Hash marks arrived in 1933, and in 1974, the NFL moved the goalpost to the back of the end zone. Camp also introduced the line of scrimmage, the snap from center, and the system of downs, helping transform rugby into the game millions of Americans love today. Matt Murphy, Fox News.
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11: In Major League Baseball action, Chris Sale pitched a complete game shutout, 11 strikeouts as the Braves beat the Dodgers 1-0. The Cardinals snap a five-game losing streak, beating the Orioles 7-5. Astros take a one-game lead in the AL West, 5-1 win over the Yankees. Had three blowouts, the Nationals 7-1 over the Rockies. Brewers blew out the Mets 8-2, and the Royals pounded the Blue Jays 13-2. NFL preseason action. The Bills beat the Steelers 28-27. Will Howard got the start for Pittsburgh, going 9-for-15, 69 yards passing. Two touchdowns, one interception. Drew Aller finished the game, going 9-for-18. No Josh Allen for Buffalo. Browns pounded the Patriots in preseason. Dylan Gabriel got the start, played the whole first half. He was 12-for-15, 186 yards passing, and three touchdowns. No Shedeur Sanders, no Deshaun Watson. I'm Martin Weiss.
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13: 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I'm Doug Johnson, the old bearded Scandinavian, and I worked for the Rural Voice from 1973 till I moved to Alaska in 1990. I started in sales and then worked many years as the evening announcer. 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
14: For KRVN News, I'm Bob Rogan. Rachel Gensler, a respiratory therapist, was named as the 2026 recipient of the Caring Kind Award for Gothenburg Health. Not only did she receive the award, but she was also named the 2025 Rookie of the Year by Nebraska Cardiovascular and Pulmonary Rehabilitation Network.
15: So our cardiac and pulmonary rehab, basically it's the state of Nebraska. So we are a group that meets together that tries to improve the care that we provide to the cardiac and pulmonary rehab patients across the state. And I went to a conference a couple of years ago and ran into some people I've worked at a previous facility and just ended up being on the board as a committee member last year and the last couple of years, I guess. And yeah, I got awarded the Rookie of the Year award for my involvement in helping basically take care of our patients and promote the field.
14: Gensler is Gothenburg Health's first respiratory therapist and helped build their program from the ground up following the COVID pandemic. Residents looking to safely dispose of unwanted household chemicals and other hazardous materials will have an opportunity this Saturday as the Lexington Area Solid Waste Agency hosts a free Household Hazardous Waste Collection Day. Now, that event will run from 8 a.m. to 11 a.m. at the Lexington Area Solid Waste Agency at 764 60 Highway 21 in Lexington, which is about 10 miles north of the community. For KRVN News, I'm Bob Brogan.
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16: Six months and counting as the Iran war grinds on. I'm Carmen Roberts, Fox News. At this monthly milestone, there's no end in sight for the war or its impact on the global economy. Fox's Jonathan Hunt reports from Tel Aviv.
17: President Trump posted to his Truth Social account last night saying that Iran is begging for a deal and is a failing nation. Iranian officials pushed back against that this morning. The country's foreign minister writing on X, putting diplomacy back on track isn't impossible. It hinges on U.S. understanding of one simple fact. Pressure doesn't...
16: Mounting as the Iran war grinds on. I'm Carmen Roberts, Fox News. At this monthly milestone, there's no end.

0: in sight for the war or its impact on the global economy. Fox's Jonathan Hunt reports from Tel Aviv.
1: President Trump posted to his Truth Social account last night saying that Iran is begging for a deal and is a failing nation. Iranian officials pushed back against that this morning, the country's foreign minister writing on X. Putting diplomacy back on track isn't impossible. It hinges on U.S. understanding of one simple fact. Pressure doesn't work. But the pressure is certainly building economically. We are seeing long gas lines in Iran, and we know that inflation is rampant.
0: Observers say another change is that the war has left Iran with a more radical leadership bent on controlling the Strait of Hormuz. It's also pushed up oil and gas prices. U.S. crude is down this morning, though, about 1% at $82.30 a barrel. But that's about $15 more than it was before the war. And AAA says the national average for gas is $4.09 a gallon, more than a dollar higher. In the Himalayas, the number killed in the devastating flash flood in Nepal and Tibet tops 550, with 1,500 missing, including 90 Americans. Fox's Chanley Painter reports.
2: And because of the destruction and weather, rescue efforts have been hindered. Dozens of bridges were decimated. In some 25 miles of roads washed away. And President Trump says that country will get what it needs.
3: We've spoken to the leadership and we let them know anything they want will happen.
0: And jurors in the Lindsey Clancy murder trial in Massachusetts are deliberating for a second day as they try to decide if she is criminally responsible for killing her three young children or was in the throes of a postpartum psychosis. 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
0: As the U.S.-Canada trade war continues, President Trump signs an order to rename one of the Great Lakes.
8: Making good on a threat made earlier this week, President Trump signed an executive order directing the federal government to rename Lake Ontario Lake America.
3: So if you think about it, we have a gulf and we have a lake. Now all we need is an ocean.
8: The name change comes amid an escalating trade dispute with Canada. Both governments raising tariffs on each other and talks to reset a trade framework have stalled.
3: Who's the worst to deal with on trade? And I said, that's easy. Canada. They are the worst to trade. And they feel entitled and just we can't have that.
8: Canada accuses U.S. negotiators of demanding things Canada can't concede. At the White House, Jared Halpern, Fox News.
0: An autopsy report contradicts police accounts of a deadly shooting in Memphis last month involving the Tennessee National Guard troops. That report said the Guard members assigned to a federal anti-crime task force shot 20-year-old Tyron Johnson in the back. Authorities have said Johnson turned towards troops with a gun before they fired. And the March on Washington returns to the Lincoln Memorial today.
9: Just weeks before the November midterm elections, the 2026 March on Washington has a simple message to participants. Defend the vote. Hosted by the National Action Network and the Drum Major Institute, the event marks the 63rd anniversary of Reverend Dr. Martin Luther King Jr.'s March on Washington, in which he delivered his famous I Have a Dream speech. King's eldest son, Martin Luther King III, is an organizer of the event, which will focus on voting rights protections, defending civil rights, and economic justice. A website for the event says its goal is to motivate participants to return to their home districts to organize in the run-up to the midterms. Tanya J. Powers, Fox News.
0: And I'm Carmen Roberts, and this is Fox News.
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3: 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All right, let's take a look at what we've got for today. We're going to see those temperatures begin to ramp up a little bit, especially as we get into the weekends, very summer-like temperatures. For central Nebraska today, sunny, 20% chance of showers in the morning, highs in the lower 90s, south winds at 10 to 20 tonight. Partly cloudy, a slight chance of showers and thunderstorms in the evening, then a slight chance of showers after midnight. Lows around 70, south winds at 10 to 20. Chance of precipitation is at 20%. For Saturday, sunny and hot. Highs in the mid-90s, south winds at 10 to 15 with gusts to around 25. For Saturday night, partly cloudy, a 30% chance of showers and thunderstorms. Lows in the upper 60s. Sunday, partly cloudy. Highs in the lower 90s for Monday, partly cloudy, lows in the upper 80s. For northwest and north central Kansas today, sunny, highs in the mid-90s, south winds at 10 to 20. Partly cloudy, lows in the upper 60s, south winds at 10 to 20 once again. For Saturday, mostly sunny, highs hot with highs around 101 Saturday nights. Partly cloudy, lows in the upper 60s, south winds at 5 to 10. For Sunday, partly cloudy, hot again with highs in the upper 90s, west winds at 5 to 10 miles an hour. For northeast Colorado, for today, mostly sunny, highs in the mid-90s, south winds at 10 to 15. Friday night, mostly cloudy, slight chance of thunderstorms in the evening, then partly cloudy after midnight, lows in the lower 60s, southwest winds at 10 to 15, chance of precipitation at 20%. For Saturday, partly cloudy, highs in the mid-90s. Saturday night, mostly cloudy with a chance of showers.
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6: 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Grains are higher as the exports out of the Black Sea continue to be very minimal, and the finishing weather for the U.S. corn and soybean crops looks hot and dry, supporting the estimates for lower yield numbers. Demand for grain is also strong with new sales this morning of 182,000 metric tons of soybeans to China, another 226,000 metric tons of beans to an unknown buyer, 100,000 metric tons of soybean cake and meal to Germany, and another 100,000 metric tons to the Netherlands. And cattle futures are weaker this morning While we may wait for more cash business to happen, so far it has trended lower, but the South is needing more business to happen ahead of the weekend. September corn is up 3 cents at 513.5. December up 3.5 at 537. September soybeans up 14.25 at 1270.75. November up 15.75 at 1284.25. September Chicago wheat up 16.75 at 759.5. December up 17 at 777.75. September Kansas City wheat is up 16 at 819.5. December up 16.25 at 838.25. October soybean meal is up 9 at 343.40. October bean oil up 115 at 69.38. August live cattle are down 80 cents at 219.50. October down 35 at 212.57. October feeders down 217 at 315.90. November down 230 at 309.17. And October lean hogs down 67 at 79.95 here on the Rural Radio Network.
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9: With the gates officially opening today, the Nebraska State Fair is growing, and so is the number of young people bringing livestock to Grand Island. Fair Board Chairman Boyd Strope says the crowds may see more vendors and shopping this year, but livestock remains at the heart of the fair.
10: We are running out of space for livestock, record numbers, added space in the concourse for vendors, more shopping than you'd ever want. More than ever before, so I'm looking forward to it.
9: Strope said the fair's commitment to 4-H and FFA never wavered, even during COVID, when the fair continued its youth livestock mission. And he says the grand drive is something every fairgoer should experience, something he's fortunate to have seen his own kids experience as well.
10: Nothing against sports, but these kids love this just as much as others like sports, whatever you want to do. But that's a good way to put it. This is a state championship or the Super Bowl.
9: Strope says you don't just have to show a large animal to get involved. Even goats, sheep, poultry, and other projects can offer the same experience. In other news this morning, a Nebraska Extension field tour happening next month will show cattle producers how annual forages can help stretch their grazing resources during drought. Over two-thirds of the state is in some form of drought or dryness. The tour is September 10th south of Sydney, hosted by cattle producer Tyson Nargis. Nebraska Extension will cover things like grazing strategies, including strip and window grazing, along with risks like nitrate and prussic acid poisoning. The Nebraska Lands Coalition will also explain cost-share opportunities for producers wanting to try annual forages on their own operations. You're listening to Agriculture News here on the Rural Radio Network.
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3: Oh my goodness, we got a lot of money up for grabs here in Monogram Money, and we've had some decent drawings. The wheel's done its job, and we're just not getting any winners, so I brought in Alex, since he's in here with our next segment, too, and $202, Alex.
16: This is a great power and a great responsibility, Scott.
3: It really is. Monogram Money today brought to you by Eltig Auction of Hebron and Heartland Chevrolet of Lexington. We are in rare air, sort of almost record territory here, Alex. So go ahead and let's see if we can get that first letter and make something good happen in there. And he's a spin and drop, the kind of a roulette sort of thing. And what's our first letter?
16: Oh, my. We got an X.
3: Oh, my goodness.
16: It's an X. X for X-ray.
3: All right. Geez. Well, if your first name is Xanadu, I guess. So an X. This is why Alex will not be asked back to do Monogram Money. Our middle initial is?
16: R.
3: An R for Richard or Ralph or Ruth.
16: I see what you did there with Xanadu.
3: You think that?
16: Are we going to play Olivia Newton-John now?
3: Ooh, good idea.
16: The soundtrack was way better than the movie.
3: Oh, great. For sure. An X and an R, and people are probably not listening anymore. What's our final initial?
16: C.
3: SC. Okay. Could be for, Christian or Columbus or, anyway, XRC, X-ray, Romeo, Charlie. If that happens to be your monogram, you can give us a call. We'd like to talk to you anyway at 844-880-0880. You've got 2 minutes to do that. XRC, X-ray, Romeo, Charlie. Your 2 minutes starts now.
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3: Well, no winner this time in Monogram Money to really no one's surprise. 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Don't feel bad.
16: This is the way the wheel goes.
3: 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So, no winner for X-Ray Romeo Charlie. So, we're going to go ahead and put $8.80 in there. We're getting close to record territory. $211.20 up for grabs for Paul this afternoon at 3:50. Thank you so much for playing Monogram Money.
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2: It is 9:24. Time for us to take a look at KRVN's conversation, and we have a triumvirate of folks here today. As the Alex stays on, we've allowed him to stay here even after that monogram money thing.
3: Thank you.
2: And that's okay. John's here too. Hi, John. How are
4: Hello.
2: You? Hello. He's getting a little pregame work done here before his shift starts. The high school football season has started. College football season started last night. And so we've all been kind of involved with that. We had a weird situation last night in Gothenburg where the storms came in and delayed us for a few hours. I wanted to play an excerpt from that from last night and just kind of the moment when it all sort of happened, and I thought this was kind of interesting. So here we go. Swing pass out there, and that is caught by Braden Ehlers, and Ehlers with a pickup on the play. Now it's interesting as we go into a severe thunderstorm warning, and officials look like they are going to stop it. The public address announcer is telling folks to go to their vehicles or to seek shelter somewhere. So that severe thunderstorm warning that we talked about just moments ago is what has gotten us to this point. Darren, this has happened to us before in this press box.
5: It definitely has. I think it was like one of the first years I called games and sat
2: were
5: through.
2: Were you with Russ?
5: I was with Russ only.
2: And I was with Russ. So the problem is we were both with Russ when we got stuck here. I remember leaving here at about 12:30.
5: Yeah, I think that's about the time ours got done.
2: Western Dawson County is the one that is in this one until 9 o'clock. So if that is the case, we maybe delay until then. I'm guessing that is probably being pretty optimistic, as the PA announcer is saying, do not stay outside. So we'll batten down the hatches here in Gothenburg.
6: Yeah, that was an interesting, but to hear those, you and I have talked about this already, Alex. You were on the road. You had left at that point.
3: I had looked at the skies. I looked at the radar, and I thought, well, I hope you get the rest of this game in. But in case you don't, I was just going to initially just do a severe weather coverage on Cammon Country, and I was just going to send a text message. Just have people curious about Mother Nature to go to 1580. And then Mother Nature's like, nah.
6: Yeah,
3: 880 can do some severe weather coverage too.
6: Yeah, it really came on, and to hear the phones going off in the crowd was one of the more eerie moments of my time on live radio. It was just because at first I thought it was my phone, and then I'm really, that's not my phone. That was our crowd mic pick, and you could hear the crowd go, and so we spent about 3 hours in the halls of the gym there in Gothenburg, and it was fun. So now, last year, UNK was the one who got a lot of the rain. You were doing UNK last night. You can get a rain delay, but what an ending.
4: Yeah, that was one of the crazier endings to start the season. New kicker for the Lopers, Northwest Missouri transfer Caden Kiernan hit a 52-yard field goal, the first 50-plus yarder made in 10 years for the Lopers with 70 seconds left. And then Wayne State drove right down the field, hit a 33-yarder to walk off the Lopers. So an unfortunate way to start the season for UK. It was a really, really fun game. Obviously, wish it would have gone the other way. But It was fun to be out there, and then some weather, it didn't get as bad in Kearney as it did other places, but some weather started to roll in pretty much right after the game ended. So
2: I know you texted me about, I don't know what time it was, about 11. You said, are you still not finished? Hey, we're just getting going again. So it was crazy, but that series, it's pretty fun, been a fun one between Wayne State and UNK over the last couple of years.
4: Yeah, last year, 28-21, and then before that, they hadn't played since 2011. So really glad, first off, that they just brought the series back.
2: Yes.
4: Some fun ones between those. And I think Wayne State might be pretty legit. They brought back a lot from last year's team. They've got some of the better offensive players in the conference. So that's a legit team that UNK played yesterday.
2: You guys have a fun one tonight, I think. An old Southwest Conference battle. This is the 100th time that Lexington and Holdridge have met on the gridiron. That's worth celebrating. They used to talk about taking trains. The Lexington team would get on a train and go to Holdridge and play those games. So a fun one for you guys to get things going. No weather is expected to be a problem.
3: Yeah, because you got out of the way last night.
2: I was happy to take care of it for you now. What do you guys see? What do you expect, John? I'll start with you. What do you expect to kind of see here tonight?
4: It's two pretty similar teams just when you look at roster makeup. They had a lot of underclassmen last year that played a lot of varsity snaps. And so I think when you look at the roster, it's just pretty even in that sense. Obviously, Jake Harvey now in his fourth season as the head coach of the Minutemen, new head coach for Holdridge with Jacob Ellis, but he's been on the staff, so he knows the roster. They're going to try some new things. I think a lot of depth Holdridge has at some of the skill positions this year. They've got two guys that could play quarterback for him. On the other side, the Minutemen have one of the best wide receivers in the area, Tyler Thorell, and so he's a dynamic playmaker. So I think it's a really evenly matched game when you just look at the roster, so I'm excited to see how it shapes out. We've gotten some fun games between those two the last couple of years, too.
2: We really have, and I think Holdridge has gone, 16 games without a win, and I think their last one was against Lexington. I could be wrong.
4: They won a game the week after that.
2: The week after, that's right. That's what it was. When you look at this Lexington team, Alex, I think one of the things that you see here, too, is kind of a nice little youth movement. They got some athletic kids in the younger grades coming up.
3: And that's one of the things where you have a not-so-great season. You kind of have some smaller numbers. You have to be a little creative with your starting 11 all over the board, and then you can get some of those freshmen, get some sophomores, and that really, you might, have a year where that kind of gets you in the shins there a bit, kicks you in the shins. But then the next year, the year after, that kind of propels you for a breakthrough year and a year, with Lexington last year with a couple of wins, how that leapfrogs them to maybe a 5-4, maybe a 6-3 potentially here this year.
2: Yeah, so it'd be interesting. Minutemen getting some difficult injuries early on this year before the season even starts with Carr and Denker, but it should be a good one. I think it'll be a good one tonight. It'll be a fun one there at Minute Maid Stadium, and you get the band. You get the band going and see them for the first time, too. So, yes, sir.
4: And just to note, believe it or not, I just celebrated my 5-year anniversary here at KRBN.
2: Wow.
4: This is the first time I'm doing a game at Ray Ehler Stadium.
2: No kidding.
4: So, this will be how long I've been here. It's kind of crazy.
3: Jason spent his 21st birthday at Ray Ehler Stadium.
2: So. Wow. That'll be fun. It's a great place to call again once the sun goes down.
4: Yes, exactly. That's what I've heard.
2: You need the sun to go down because those first few are tough. But a wonderful facility for sure, and they take good care of you. So it'll be good.
3: And come hungry. The Lexington Optimists are doing a pregame meal. Mm. All of the proceeds go to Operation Santa Claus. Pulled pork, chips, drink, I'm pretty sure dessert, $5.
2: Awesome. All right. Very good. Well, we'll be listening tonight. No Husker football, of course. That all starts so you can really focus in on prep football. Thanks, guys. I appreciate you coming on, and have a good call tonight.
3: Thank you.
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13: For KRVN News, I'm Bob Brogan. It's the first day of the 2026 Nebraska State Fair at Bonner Park in Grand Island. Running through Labor Day, the 11-day celebration centers around the theme, It All Happens Here. The State Fair is growing, and with it, the number of youth showing livestock. Fair Board Chairman Boyd Stropes says the crowds may see more vendors and shopping this year, but livestock remains at the heart of the fair.
14: We are running out of space for livestock, record numbers, added space in the concourse for vendors, more shopping than you'd ever want, more than ever before. So I'm looking forward to it.
13: Strope invites Nebraskans to head to Grand Island, especially this weekend, with 3,000 4-H projects on display in the barns full of youth and their animals. Opening day of the state fair will include the fair's ribbon-cutting ceremony, a new and unique food contest, the Great Steak Debate, and a Nebraska Bush Pullers truck and tractor pull. Fireworks and a 300-drone show are planned for Friday and Saturday nights. The UNK College of Business and Technology is holding a workforce strategy forum for employers on September 18th as part of their Grow the Good Life campaign. Dustin Favinger, the Assistant Dean for Outreach and Strategic Initiatives, talks about what the day will look like for attendees.
15: The first part of the day, we will have a panel of current students that have just finished an internship. And then after that, we'll have a panel of employers that have done internships with us in the past. We will then transition to more of a workshop where a colleague of mine, Janice Woods, she will go through the process of creating an internship. And then after the workshop is done, they will then go to a networking piece where they can actually recruit for the internship that they just created.
13: Favinger says the internship program is very important.
15: Yeah, it's just really hard to duplicate the experience that students get in the workplace. In order to fully leverage the academic experience that they are receiving here at UNK, we really want them to get immersed into the business environment, into the workplace, to have the chance to apply what it is that they've been talking about within the classroom. And we just think that that is so important within the overall academic and professional experience.
13: The September 18th event runs from 8:30 a.m. to 2 p.m. at the UNK Regional Engagement Center. 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For KRVN News, I'm Bob Brogan.
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17: News. I'm CJ Papa Verdick, watching the Lindsey Clancy murder trial.
18: Thank you again for following those instructions. And at this time, you may resume your deliberations. Thank you.
19: Court, all right.
17: Judge William Sullivan from the bench in Plymouth, Massachusetts, speaking to the panel of nine women and three men on day two of their deliberations in the fate of the mom accused of killing her three children. A race against time to find people still alive in Nepal. While more rain is on the way following the massive mudslide.
20: A tourism ministry source told Reuters that 117 tourists have been rescued as of this morning, including two Americans. But time is ticking as more storms are likely over the weekend.
17: Nepal Flood Authority says at least 547 people are dead. That is Fox's Stephanie Bennett reporting. 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
25: 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September corn is up a quarter at 510 and a half. December up one at 534 and a half. September soybeans up 9 and a half at 1266. November up 12 and three quarters at 1280 and three quarters. September Chicago wheat

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3: 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All right, let's take a look here at what we've got staring at us over the next few days here as we get into a pretty warm weekend. Today in central Nebraska, sunny, 20% chance of showers in the morning, then highs in the lower 90s. Tonight's going to get down into the 70s. There is a slight chance of some showers and thunderstorms, and then a slight chance of showers after midnight, but they're going to put that at about 20%. Saturday warms up, sunny and hot, highs in the mid-90s. Saturday night, partly cloudy, a 30% chance of showers and thunderstorms, lows in the upper 60s. For Sunday, partly cloudy, highs in the lower 90s. Sunday night, partly cloudy, 40% chance of showers and thunderstorms, lows in the mid-60s. Monday, going to get up into the 80s. For northwest and north-central Kansas today, sunny, highs in the mid-90s, south winds at 10 to 20 miles an hour. For tonight, partly cloudy, lows in the upper 60s. Saturday, mostly sunny, hot with highs around 101. Saturday night, partly cloudy, lows in the upper 60s. For Sunday, partly cloudy, hot with highs in the upper 90s. Sunday night, partly cloudy, chance of thunderstorms in the evening, then a slight chance of showers after midnight, lows in the mid-60s. Monday, going to get up partly cloudy, going to get up into the 90s. And then Monday night, there is a chance of thunderstorms in the evening, then mostly cloudy with a chance of showers and a slight chance of thunderstorms after midnight, lows in the lower 60s. Chance of rain is at 50%. For northeast Colorado, mostly sunny, highs in the mid-90s with south winds at 10 to 15. Friday night, mostly cloudy, a slight chance of thunderstorms in the evening, then partly cloudy after midnight, lows in the lower 60s. For Saturday, partly cloudy, highs in the mid-90s. Saturday night, mostly cloudy, chance of showers and a slight chance of thunderstorms, lows in the lower 60s. Sunday, partly cloudy, highs in the lower 90s. And for Sunday night, mostly cloudy with a 50% chance of thunderstorms, lows in the lower 60s. Monday, partly cloudy, highs then in the mid-80s. So that's your 880 Weather Watch for now. For weather at any time, of course, you can go to KRVN.com. 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
5: Undersecretary of War Elbridge Colby visited NATO headquarters in Brussels Thursday, where he spoke to the alliance about the U.S. goal for more investment and involvement from NATO's European members concerning defense on that continent. Colby addressed the issue during a joint press appearance with NATO Secretary General Mark Rutte.
6: How we go forward together in a world in which Europe, which is obviously a very wealthy continent, can and is taking primary responsibility for its own conventionalist defense, obviously the United States remaining committed to NATO.
5: Secretary Rutte spoke about the amount of the investment the European nations are making.
7: $139 billion extra spent on defense by the Canadians and the Europeans compared to the years before, and it is still continuing, and it's still much more to be done.
5: Colby said that in the meantime, the U.S. will continue its review of the military's force posture in Europe.

0: which was ordered by War Secretary Pete Hegseth earlier in the year. Kim Uretsky, Fox News.
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9: On the road at the Nebraska State Fair, I'm Steve White with a look at what's happening today. And, of course, it is opening day. Free admission if you arrive by noon. It'll never be cheaper to attend the Nebraska State Fair. Buildings are open 9 to 9 this year, and it's also one of 3 days for Nebraska's largest classroom. Thousands of kids will immerse themselves in Nebraska agriculture as they walk through the barns, also visit Raising Nebraska, plus take part in the hands-on activities at Game and Parks. Soak it all in. Marching bands, if you want to see those, well, Gibbon, Broken Bow, and Grand Island Senior High, the Islanders, will parade through the grounds during the day. The evening brings the truck and tractor pull, plus things like chainsaw carving, the drone show, petting zoo. Well, there is fun around every corner at the Nebraska State Fair. And don't forget, it is 4-H weekend. The barns are filling up. Sheep, pigs, swine, goats, market beef certainly as well. Livestock shows kick off Saturday. By Sunday evening, things culminate with selection of the grand champions. And 4-H members will be busy in a number of other contests as well. Things like the fashion show, three different fashion show events that take place throughout the weekend, culinary challenge, judging contests as well. That's just a small taste of all the stuff that's happening. Again, it is opening day at the Nebraska State Fair. On the road at the fair, I'm Steve White. This has been On the Road at the Nebraska State Fair, with thanks to Pony Express Chevrolet and Buick in Gothenburg, Pony Express Ford in Minden, Platte Valley Auto in Lexington and Kearney, and Heartland Chevrolet in Lexington. 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I'm Steve White. We'll see you at the fair.
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12: Well, that's going to do it for the morning show here on this Friday. Thank you so much for being a part of it. I appreciate it. John's coming in next. He will have midday, and then Paul will be in for drive time as Monogram Money continues to get just a little bit bigger. So we'll see if he can't solve that. Again, thank you so much. I appreciate your time, and we will talk to you again. Actually, I'm going to be at the State Fair on Monday. We're going to be doing part of our show from there, but Christian will open us up on Monday. Thank you so much. Have a good one.
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13: In Major League Baseball action, Chris Sale pitched a complete game shutout, 11 strikeouts as the Braves beat the Dodgers 1-0. The Cardinals snap a 5-game losing streak, beating the Orioles 7-5. Astros take a 1-game lead in the AL West, 5-1 win over the Yankees. Had three blowouts, the Nationals 7-1 over the Rockies, Brewers blew out the Mets 8-2, and the Royals pounded the Blue Jays 13-2. NFL preseason action, the Bills beat the Steelers 28-27. Will Howard got the start for Pittsburgh, going 9-for-15, 69 yards passing, 2 touchdowns, 1 interception. Drew Aller finished the game, going 9-for-18. No Josh Allen for Buffalo. Browns pounded the Patriots in preseason. Dylan Gabriel got the start, played the whole first half. He was 12 for 15, 186 yards passing, and three touchdowns. No Shedeur Sanders, no Deshaun Watson. I'm Martin Weiss.
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5: Well, it's the first day of the 2026 Nebraska State Fair at Funner Park in Grand Island. Running through Labor Day, the 11-day celebration centers around the theme, It All Happens Here. The Nebraska State Fair is growing, and with it, the number of youth showing livestock. Fair Board Chairman Boyd Strope says the crowds may see more vendors and shopping this year, but livestock remains at the heart of the fair.
17: We are running out of space for livestock, record numbers, added space in the concourse for vendors, more shopping than you'd ever want, more than ever before. So I'm looking forward to it.
5: Strope invites Nebraskans to head to Grand Island, especially this weekend, with 3,000 4-H projects on display and the barns full of youth and their animals. A Holdridge man has died following a medical emergency in rural Phelps County. Authorities say emergency dispatchers received a 911 call around 5:50 a.m. Tuesday morning reporting a man in distress near the intersection of 738 and O Roads. When first responders arrived, they found 40-year-old Billy Fletcher in cardiac arrest while another man was performing CPR. Rescue personnel continued life-saving efforts and transported Fletcher to Phelps Memorial Health Center, where he was later pronounced dead. Investigators say preliminary information indicates Fletcher was driving back to Holdridge from Broken Bow when he suffered a sudden medical episode. According to witness accounts, a passenger in the vehicle helped bring the vehicle to a safe stop before immediately beginning CPR and calling 911. As part of standard procedure, law enforcement launched a death investigation and an autopsy was performed in Omaha on August 26. Officials reports neither investigation nor the pathologist found any initial signs of trauma or foul play contributing to Fletcher's death. However, because of his age and sudden nature of the incident, authorities say a more extensive investigation remains underway. For KRVN News, I'm Ellen Simmons.
8: Adams Bank and Trust, serving Nebraska, Colorado, and Kansas for over 100 years. Sponsoring KRVN 75th, 880 KRVN, Lexington, Nebraska.
18: The jurors have a question. I'm Carmen Roberts, Fox News. The jury in the Lindsey Clancy murder trial in Massachusetts sends a question to the judge as they deliberate for a second day. Fox's Nate Foy is outside the courthouse in Plymouth.
19: The jury could be asking a question about evidence, and they could also be asking a question about the law, of which the judge provided instructions yesterday, but these people aren't legal experts, and they sometimes need some help.
18: The jury is tasked with deciding if Clancy is criminally responsible for killing her three children or if they agree with her defense team that says she was suffering from postpartum psychosis and did not know what she was doing. As many Americans are awaiting for a verdict, investors are tuned in to what Federal Reserve Chair Kevin Warsh is saying at a speech in Wyoming this morning, where he just said inflation is still too high.
20: Price stability is not self-executing. Nor is inflation necessarily mean reverting. It's the Fed's job to deliver stable prices, no excuses.
18: And speaking at the central bank's annual symposium in Jackson Hole, Warsh suggested the Fed may have to raise interest rates in the coming months to reach its 2% target. Inflation's remained elevated amid tariff wars and the conflict with Iran. Stocks are now higher, the Dow up 228 points, the Nasdaq gaining 156. And as rescue teams in Nepal and Tibet work to find survivors from the catastrophic flooding, the death toll climbs to at least 579 and the number missing soars to almost 2,000, U.S. State Department spokesman Tommy Pigott tells Fox News.
21: We have, at this point in time, no knowledge of any U.S. citizen deaths. We acted immediately to provide assistance. Of course, we're in close coordination with the governments, the local authorities.
18: Among those missing, 90 Americans. 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
18: Journalists fired by the government-backed Stars and Stripes military newspaper are suing the Pentagon.
26: Three staff members are challenging their firings, arguing the Pentagon and the Trump administration violated First Amendment free speech rights. Stars and Stripes publisher Max Lederer, editor-in-chief Eric Slavin, and reporter Laura Court are all named as plaintiffs in the lawsuit filed this week. The staff members say they were accused of insubordination for participating in a CBS News interview about potential censorship by the military and a published report about conditions aboard the USS Abraham Lincoln. A new publisher has been installed by the Pentagon, an active duty service member. At the White House, Jared Halpern, Fox News.
18: A federal judge issues a temporary halt on attempts to implement President Trump's executive order limiting mail-in voting. Comes about a week before the first mail ballots are due to be sent out. If you've been learning more online about data centers, you may be the victim of foreign political influence.
27: Data centers, the name for industrial computing complexes that host and operate all the things that make up the internet, have become a political hot-button issue as of late, with some objecting to their construction over concerns about using resources such as electric power or water. Others express concern about their use in AI-based data collection and surveillance. But now social media platform X says they've uncovered a China-backed influence campaign operating more than 200,000 accounts targeting U.S. users with anti-data center material. X has since shut those accounts down, saying they work to preserve authentic debate. Eben Brown, Fox News.
18: And Norway's King Harald V, who went into exile in the U.S. as a child during the Nazi occupation of his homeland, died yesterday. He was 89. I'm Carmen Roberts, and this is Fox News.
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1: 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John Willis, glad to be with you. It is time for our KRVN Weather Watch. 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Right now, we are seeing most temperatures here throughout our listening area in the low to mid-70s. It is a little bit warmer as you go over northwest and north-central Kansas, where we are seeing the upper 70s and some lower 80s right now, as well as high as 80 degrees near the Atwood area. But overall, low to mid-70s. Right now, cloud coverage-wise, not a lot of clouds to speak of. Little bit of thin cloud coverage hanging around Kearney, Holdridge, up into Loup City. Also some of the Nebraska Panhandle, but other than that, we are seeing mostly sunny skies here throughout all of our listening area. Taking a look at our central Nebraska forecast today, it is sunny with a 20% chance of showers, highs in the lower 90s, and south winds 10 to 20, gusting to around 30 miles per hour. Tonight is partly cloudy with a slight chance of showers and thunderstorms in the evening, then a slight chance of showers after midnight, lows around 70. South winds 10 to 20, gusting up to around 30 miles per hour, and the chance of precipitation is at 20%. Heat increases today with highs in the upper 80s to the 90s. A trough of low pressure from the panhandle to eastern Colorado results in breezy south wind gusts to 30 today and tomorrow. Thunderstorms over eastern areas of Colorado and Wyoming this afternoon weaken as they move to central areas tonight through early tomorrow morning. Late today, there is a marginal risk of severe storms, a level 1 of 5 for locations along and west of a line from Ainsworth to Gothenburg and McCook. Widespread highs in the 90s are predicted this weekend, even some low 100s for southwest Nebraska and northern Kansas. In northwest and north central Kansas, today sunny and high, sunny with highs in the mid-90s and south winds 10 to 20. Tonight is partly cloudy, lows in the upper 60s, and south winds at 10 to 20 miles per hour. In northeast Colorado today, mostly sunny, highs in the mid-90s. South winds 10 to 15, gusting up to 20 miles per hour. Tonight is mostly cloudy, with a slight chance of thunderstorms in the evening, then partly cloudy after midnight. Lows are in the lower 60s, and southwest winds 10 to 15, gusting up to 20 in the evening, becoming light. Chance of precipitation is at 20%. Right now, our temperature in Lexington, 72 degrees and fair. Winds blowing out of the south at 8 miles per hour. 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
4: 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Grains are higher as exports out of the Black Sea continue to be very minimal, and the finishing weather for the U.S. corn and soybean crops looks hot and dry, supporting the estimates for lower yield numbers. Demand for grain also looks strong with new sales this morning of 182,000 metric tons of soybeans to China, another 226,000 metric tons of beans to an unknown buyer, 100,000 metric tons of soybean cake and meal to Germany, and another 100,000 metric tons to the Netherlands. Wheat continues to rally into the weekend as traders work in another day of geopolitical risk premium, and cattle futures are weaker while we wait for some more cash business to happen and have just a general lack of fundamental support here. September corn is up 3 1/4 at 513 1/2. December up 4 at 537 1/2. September soybeans up 13 1/4 at 1269 3/4. November up 14 1/2 at 1282 3/4. September Chicago wheat up 23 3/4 at 766 1/2. December up 25 at 785 3/4. September Kansas City wheat up 23 1/2 at 827. December up 22 3/4 at 844 3/4. August live cattle are down 40 cents at 219.90. October down 75 at 212.20. October feeders down 8.

0: via 317.27, November down 97 at 310.50, October lean hogs down 37 at 80.25, December down 32 at 70.87, and Class 3 milk for September up 11 cents at 16.44 here on the Rural Radio Network.
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5: Hello, America, and welcome again to the Ag Resource Market Watch with the latest news direct from the Chicago Board of Trade. I'm Dan Bossi on Friday, the 28th of August. Chicago Board of Grain futures are generally higher, with soybeans leading the advance. News this morning has the EU, both Netherlands and Germany, buying U.S. soy meal, which is unusual, with South America usually supplying the community with their protein on an annual basis. The news basically suggests that South America, particularly Brazil, is sold out of meal, and that's got the U.S. meal market forming new contract highs. It's been quite a week in Chicago. Corn is up about 36 cents a bushel. Wheat's up about 68. The soybean market is up over 40 cents a bushel. Prices have all made new contract highs across corn, soybeans, and wheat, and the markets are in uptrends. The key being forward, of course, is what is U.S. yield going to be? We'll get private yield estimates next week, but a general trend, it looks like Illinois corn yields are somewhere between 15 and 20 bushels under last year, which is going to pull the U.S. average down. Ag Resource thinking 176 bushels per acre. Until next time, I'm Dan Bossi. This broadcast brought to you by Ag Resource.
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7: 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Hey, coming up after this break, we are going to hear from Rick Bauer of Elm Creek, as the Elm Creek Show and Shine is coming up tomorrow. 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
13: Bottom line, livestock analysts see live cattle, feeder cattle, and lean hog futures holding recent lows and looking for a higher week ahead. I'm Mark Oppold with your bottom line report this last Friday in August, brought to you by our friends at Helena. Seeing is believing, and we hope if you're at the Farm Progress Show, you will see the new agronomy zone, and the team at Helena will be there. Plot number 1359 and 1360, Helena, where innovation never stops. Well, looking at the week ahead, bottom line livestock analysts expect October live cattle to hold above the 212 level, October feeder cattle holding above 322, both well above the 52-week lows, but after recent action, need to keep an eye on those 52-week lows. October live cattle down 196.75, and October feeder cattle 287.45 for their 52-week low. This is the bottom line report. Lean hogs were rebounding early this week, but traders already pushing back and adding to their net short positions. October hogs, their 52-week low, by the way, 79 was 79.67, so now looking 77.75 to hold. I'm Mark Oppold, wishing you a profitable day, a profitable week ahead.
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15: With Countdown to Kickoff, I'm Jason Jorgensen. Purdue faces an uphill climb up the stack ladder of the Big Ten Conference. This will be year number two for head coach Barry Odom, who went a predictable 2-10 in his first season with the Boilermakers. While the Purdue program continues to struggle, cross-state rival Indiana just won a national title. Odom says the Hoosiers' quick rise to the top proves it can be done.
16: I think that gives, if you look at it in the landscape of college football, it should give every player, every coach, every fan base hope, vision, and belief that it can happen. So it's sped things up for everyone, but you also look at how they pieced it together. It worked for them. It's not the same for every team and program. We certainly feel strongly about how we built this roster going into the year.
15: Now, Purdue is kind of using the Indiana model. They brought in 29 transfers this fall. Things overall have gone very well for the Purdue athletic department in recent years, and Odom says the football program would like to do their part.
16: And we get a chance, and I'm embracing this with a chip on our shoulder. We're the first out of the gate this year. We get a chance to go prove it for Purdue athletics. Okay, let's go support the football team because of the way they're playing. They're playing smart. They're playing hard. They're playing tough. They're playing together. They're doing it the Purdue way.
15: In order for them to find more success, they'll have to be improved on offense. Last year, they ranked just 102nd in the country in total offense. That'll wrap it up for Countdown to Kickoff. I'm Jason Jorgensen.
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15: Jason Jorgensen with you. It is once again that time of the year and the summer for the Elm Creek Show and Shine. And the guy behind this event for over 2 decades now, Rick Bauer. Rick, thank you so much for joining us.
18: Well, thank you, Jason. We're excited for another year of the car show.
15: All right. I lost track a long time ago, but how many years is this now?
18: We are at 21.
15: That is incredible. That is just incredible.
18: Yeah, you know, our sponsors is what makes it happen, so we appreciate the sponsors that we have, and they've been really behind us.
15: Can you think back to when this idea came about? Did you ever think you'd still be doing this 21 years later?
18: No, I did not. It started out kind of crazy. In those first few years, it doubled every year, the number of cars that came to the show, so that was pretty exciting. You know, now it's kind of tapered off. We're usually around that 200 to 250 range. So a good number of cars for the size of our town.
15: I was going to say, I know you have a little bit more room than that, but to get more than 200 cars at a car show, especially in central Nebraska, that has to be a point of pride for you.
18: Yeah, it is. It's really neat. And I think, you know, part of it too, we're in a great location. We got some major cities and towns around us, and we just have a good following, and a lot of people that have come previously come back, which is a big thing too. They're always happy and excited to be back, and when I see people, they're like, we need to mark that on our calendar, so that's always cool.
15: Another thing too is, it's one thing to have a bunch of cars, but it's another thing to have a bunch of cars at a high level, and I know that's another thing you've always been proud of.
18: Yes, and I feel each year we push that to another level, because it just seems like we get nicer and nicer cars all the time, which is exciting and makes all those choices tough on the ones that win, but that's also pretty cool. But then also we're excited that we also get a lot of high school kids and kids that are just starting out in the hobby. They're important too, and getting to see what they have to show as well.
15: We're talking today with Rick Bauer. Once again, coming up this weekend in Elm Creek, the big Elm Creek Show and Shine. And Rick, I know over the years, not only have you had a lot of people show up, but the amount of distance that people will travel to your show, that also has to make you feel good.
18: Oh, exactly. There have been people from all across the state and either other states that have come to Elm Creek. So we just like to say, hey, cruise to Elm Creek for that car show.
15: You've been at this a while. You're a car guy. You've gone to hundreds of car shows. Is there still, though, that moment in the show when somebody will roll in with something that you've never seen and you're like, man, that's pretty cool?
18: Oh, definitely. And sometimes it happens more than once a show. You know, cars come in and a car I haven't seen before or something that's really unique. So that's always neat to see. One thing we have rolling in this year, we are giving a kids electric car raffle. We have always done a pedal car raffle, and we wanted to try something a little bit different. So we have this pretty little high-tech. So, you know, if you're coming to the show, buy a raffle ticket, and your kid could take home a small little Shelby electric car that actually has remote control, and the kid can drive it as well. So kind of cool, something new.
15: Look at the Elm Creek Show and Shine, keeping up with technology. I thought for an instant.
18: Exactly. And you know, how many times do you get to say, hey, we raffle off a Shelby? So
15: it's not a Tesla.
18: Not a Tesla, no.
15: All right. So if folks are interested in coming, of course, can't miss it if you're traveling around the area through Highway 30. But what's your hours set up again for this year?
18: Okay. Well, registration starts at 8, and then, and you can register all the way till noon. But the show and shine starts around 10:30 to 4, and then awards will be, usually we start about 3, we try to start at 3, but 4 is what we put out there just in case and it gets busier.
19: Yeah, if folks are coming and haven't been here before, kind of talk about the way you go about handing out the awards. I know several years ago you kind of let the spectators decide who wins.
18: Yeah, you know, it was we were just getting so many cars to judge everything. So we do

0: have a participant's choice. They get a ballot and they get a vote for their cars. And then we do have our EC Cruisers choice as well. The cars that we really like is as our club. So there's some awards there. And then we do give out, you know, over 70 trophies, quite a few plaques. And then this year we also have some kind of new little awards for, we seem to get a lot of returning pedal cars and that kind of thing. So we came up with some awards for them as well. So.
1: Well, Rick, thank you so much for the time. Hope you have a great week. And I know you really strive every year to make sure that every single person who shows up at your event has a good time.
0: Yes. Well, thank you for the coverage. And we're excited for the show again. And hopefully we get some nice weather. But rain or shine, we'll be there.
2: I'm Maria Bartiromo, and this is the Fox Business Report.
3: Fed Chair Kevin Warsh's comments to the Jackson Hole Summit suggest he is concerned about sticky inflation. Warsh says cooling trends and recent reports are not enough to prove trends are heading in the right direction. And he says inflation has been above the Fed's 2% target for 65 months, more than 5 years. Though Warsh stopped short of saying the Fed will need to intervene, in other words, raise interest rates. Business activity in the Chicago area unexpectedly slowed this month. The Chicago Business Barometer declined to a reading of 47.1, down more than 10 points from July. And the University of Michigan's consumer sentiment late August reading improved from earlier in the month, but is still down from July. That's your Fox Business Report. I'm Ginny Cosolda. Invested in you.
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10: Good morning. I'm Lacey Shippey for the Rural Radio Network with a look at your cash livestock trade. Earlier this week, we saw some dress cattle trade in Nebraska and Iowa for mostly $3.45, which is $10 lower than last week's weighted average. But the market has yet to trade any southern cattle this week. The latest CME feeder cattle index was down 80 cents at 333.47, and yesterday's box beef prices closed lower, with choice down 377 at 381.36, select down 349 at 359.19, with a movement of 104 loads. Thursday's slaughter is estimated at 105,000 head, 5,000 head more than a week ago, and 14,000 head fewer than a year ago. Hog prices closed lower on Thursday, down 9.

0: $0.89 with a weighted average price of $89.76 on 4,254 head. The latest CME lean hog index was down 23 cents at 92.42, and pork cutout values were down $1.75 at 93.80. Yesterday's kill estimated at 486,000 head, 44,000 head more than a week ago, and 1,000 head less than a year ago. That's a look at your cash livestock trade. 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
4: Fox News, I'm Tom Graham. Federal Reserve Chair Kevin Warsh says inflation is still too high. He suggests the central bank may have to raise interest rates in the coming months to bring it down.
5: It's the Fed's job to deliver stable prices. No excuses.
4: Speaking at a banking event in Jackson Hole, Wyoming, the Pentagon being sued by staff members of the military's news outlet, Stars and Stripes.
6: Stars and Stripes publisher Max Lederer, editor-in-chief Eric Slavin, and reporter Laura Court are all named as plaintiffs in the lawsuit filed this week. The staff members say they were accused of insubordination for participating in a CBS News interview about potential censorship by the military and a published report about conditions aboard the USS Abraham Lincoln. A new publisher has been installed by the Pentagon, an active duty service member.
4: Fox's Jared Halpern, America's listening to Fox News.
7: 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The 3:18 report will give a glimpse of what the USDA report has to say, and we'll go in-depth at the 4:19 report. It's the Servitech Crop Progress Report every Monday at 3:18 and 4:19 on 880 KRVN.
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1: 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It's time for our KRVN weather watch. Right now we are seeing most temperatures here throughout our listening area in the low to mid-70s. It is a little bit warmer as you go into the locations of northwest and north central Kansas, seeing more of the upper 70s and the lower 80s. But again, pretty uniformly throughout our listening area are seeing that low to mid-70s. Not a lot of cloud coverage to speak of. Most of our areas are seeing mostly sunny skies here on this Friday. Central Nebraska forecast today, it is sunny with a 20% chance of showers. Highs in the lower 90s and south winds 10 to 20, gusting to around 30 miles per hour. Tonight is partly cloudy with a slight chance of showers and thunderstorms in the evening. Then a slight chance of showers after midnight, lows around 70 and south winds 10 to 20, gusting to around 30 miles per hour. That chance of precipitation is sitting at 20%. Saturday is sunny and hot, highs in the mid-90s, south winds 10 to 15, gusting to around 25 miles per hour. Saturday night is partly cloudy with a 30% chance of showers and thunderstorms and lows in the upper 60s. South winds around 10, gusting to around 20 miles per hour. Sunday is partly cloudy, highs in the lower 90s and light winds. Sunday night is partly cloudy with a 40% chance of showers and thunderstorms and lows in the mid-60s. And Monday is partly cloudy with highs in the upper 80s. Heat increases today with highs in the upper 80s to the 90s. A trough of low pressure from the panhandle to eastern Colorado results in breezy south wind gusts to 30 today and tomorrow. Thunderstorms over eastern areas of Colorado and Wyoming this afternoon weaken as they move to central areas tonight through early tomorrow morning. Late today, there is a marginal risk of severe storms, a level 1 of 5 for locations along and west of a line from Ainsworth to Gothenburg and McCook. Widespread highs in the 90s are predicted this weekend, even with some low 100s for southwest Nebraska and northern Kansas. A few late day and nighttime thunderstorms in the west may make it into central areas tomorrow night. Tomorrow's marginal risk of severe weather is from Cherry County to the Panhandle. Thunderstorm chances increase with a cold front dropping south Sunday night through Monday night. Late Sunday, all areas are highlighted for the lower marginal risk of severe storms. The front lifts north and only spotty thunderstorms are expected Tuesday through Thursday. Highs then drop back to the upper 80s to the 90s on Monday through Thursday. In northwest and north central Kansas today, sunny and highs in the mid-90s. South winds 10 to 20. Tonight is partly cloudy with lows in the upper 60s and south winds 10 to 20 miles per hour. Saturday is mostly sunny, hot with highs around 101. Southwest winds 5 to 10 miles per hour. Saturday night is partly cloudy. Lows in the upper 60s and south winds 5 to 10 becoming west after midnight. Sunday is partly cloudy, hot with highs in the upper 90s and west winds 5 to 10 miles per hour. Sunday night is partly cloudy with a chance of thunderstorms in the evening, then a slight chance of showers after midnight. Lows in the mid 60s and that chance of rain is at 50%. Monday is partly cloudy, highs are in the lower 90s. In northeast Colorado today, mostly sunny, highs in the mid-90s, south winds 10 to 15, gusting up to 20 miles per hour. Tonight is mostly cloudy with a slight chance of thunderstorms in the evening, then partly cloudy after midnight. Lows are in the lower 60s and southwest winds 10 to 15, gusting up to 20 miles per hour in the evening, becoming light, chance of precipitation is at 20%. Saturday is partly cloudy, highs in the mid-90s. Saturday night is mostly cloudy with a chance of showers and a slight chance of thunderstorms with lows in the lower 60s. Chance of rain is at 40%. Sunday is partly cloudy, highs in the lower 90s. Sunday night is mostly cloudy with a 50% chance of thunderstorms and lows in the lower 60s. And Monday is partly cloudy with highs in the mid-80s. Taking a look at our statewide Nebraska forecast today in the west, it is mostly sunny with a chance of showers and thunderstorms in the afternoon. Hot with highs in the lower 90s and west winds 10 to 15 gusting up to 25 miles per hour. The chance of rain is at 50%. In the central, sunny and highs in the lower 90s. South winds 10 to 20, gusting to around 30. And in the east, it is mostly sunny, highs in the mid-80s. South winds 5 to 10 miles per hour. In the western half of the state tonight, it is mostly cloudy with a chance of showers in the evening, then partly cloudy after midnight. Lows in the lower 60s. Southwest winds 10 to 15, and that chance of rain at 40%. In the central, partly cloudy, slight chance of showers and thunderstorms in the evening, then a slight chance of showers after midnight with lows around 70. South winds 10 to 20, gusting to around 30 miles per hour. And in the eastern half of the state, it is mostly clear in the evening, then becoming mostly cloudy. Lows are in the lower 70s and south winds 10 to 15, gusting up to 25 miles per hour. So that is a look at the upcoming forecast throughout much of our listening area. Right now, our temperature in Lexington, 74 degrees and fair winds out of the south at 10 miles per hour. That is your KRVN Weather Watch. 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
0: 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September corn is up 3 3/4 at 514. December up 5 1/4 at 538 3/4. September soybeans up 16 3/4 at 1273 1/4. November up 17 3/4 at 1285 3/4. September Chicago wheat up 28 at 770 3/4. December up 27 3/4 at 788 1/2. September Kansas City wheat up 1/4 at 828 1/2. December up 24 1/2 at 846 3/4. August live cattle down 20 cents at 220.10. October down 45 at 212.47. October feeders up 35 at 318.42. November up 27 at 311.75. October lean hogs down 55 at 80.07. That's a look at your markets here on the Rural Radio Network.
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4: Good morning, this is Mike Bailey, Tri-State Livestock, Pawtucket, Nebraska. Again, time is held coming up August 31st, 10 o'clock start on Wake House, 1 o'clock on Kev's and Yearlings. Kev and Yearling Division, here are 200 black steers, 8.5 to 9, going to come from GNA Farms. 165 blacks, 5 to 6, urban farms and cattle. 160 black and chars, going to weigh 4 to 5.5, Randy and Taylor Sheffield. Here are 120 black semi-angus, going to weigh 8.5 to 9, Grazers Incorporated. 90 black steers, 4.5 to 5.25, Mike and Aaron Siss. 50 blacks, going to weigh 475, 5.25, Trevor Kubik. 40 red and red white face, 475, 575, Carson Schroeder. Here are 38 blacks, going to weigh 4.5 to 5, Cody Green. 36 black heifers, 8.5, 8.75, Rocky Urban. 36 red Angus, going to weigh 5 to 6, Tory Morford. 25 blacks, 4.5, 5.5, Nick Beerley. 20 reds, 3.5 to 4.5, Mason Elms. 13 red heifers, 9 to 9.5, Slattery Rat. Any questions, beans, consignments, or livestock to market, give us a call at the barn at 308-345-1493. We hope to see you at the auction, and we thank you.
5: 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Lots begin closing at 12 p.m. via auction time. Harvest equipment includes a 2023 Case IH 7250 combine, 1151 J&M grain cart, a Case IH 2062 flex draper, and a Case IH 4412 12-row 30 corn head. 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Trucks and trailers include a pair of 06 Freightliner Columbia 112s with Cat C13 engines and a pair of Tempty 42-foot grain trailers. Other items include a Landall VT Plus 7431, ADS seed tenders, Cat 914G wheel loader, a Tarek 9-yard ejection dirt scraper plus tillage, fertilizers, planters, and trailers. 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

0: 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And coming up after this short break, we are going to hear about an upcoming event at the University of Nebraska at Kearney that sounds like just a great opportunity for employers to go to a workforce forum. 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
0: Well, for KRVN Radio, I'm John Willis, and coming up soon at the UNK Regional Engagement Center, it's the Workforce Strategy Forum for Employers. That's September 18th from 8:30 a.m. to 2 p.m., and I'm joined now by Dustin Favinger. He is the Assistant Dean for Outreach and Strategic Initiatives over at UNK. And Dustin, thank you so much for joining me. First off, could you just talk a little bit about this upcoming forum?
2: Absolutely. Yes, thanks for having me, too. The forum that we have on September 18th is really meant to be a comprehensive experience for employers within the region to not just learn how to create an internship program, but also to hear from current students, hear from employers that have done this before, and then also hear from individuals that are trying and actively trying to find an internship here within this year. So employers that go to this event, they will hear from a couple of different individuals and people. They will go through an internship development workshop, and then at the end, they'll actually have a chance to network with current students to fill any kind of opportunity that they may have.
0: Why do you think events like this are so important? Because it just feels like this gives both students, employers, kind of these real perspectives. I'm sure that's going to be a big positive of these kind of events.
2: Yeah, exactly. It's a win-win. You know, it's a positive experience for the employer where they might have a project that they just don't have time to get to, or they just need help with their day-to-day operations. And so an intern is a great way to fill that need. And then also it's a win for the student because it gives them experience in the field that they may go into. And in a lot of cases, those internship opportunities transition and they translate into full-time jobs. And so for a workforce development perception, it's really great that employers continue to offer these experiences to students, because in a lot of cases they do end up to be full-time, and that's what will keep the individual here.
0: You kind of already mentioned it, but what all will happen at this Workforce Strategy Forum? What does kind of the day look like for those attendees?
2: Yes. So from 8:30 to 2 is the time frame of the event, and the first part of the day we will have a panel of current students that have just finished an internship, so employers can kind of get a better sense of what is it that, you know, the 20 to 21 year old, 22 year old of today, what is it that they're looking for within employment, what is important to them, what kind of experiences are they trying to find. And then after that, we'll have a panel of employers that have done internships with us in the past. They've developed a pretty robust internship and workforce development pipeline, so the employers that are in attendance can kind of hear from the experts on what it is that they did to get their internship program to where it is. And then after the two panels, we will then transition to more of a workshop where a colleague of mine, Janice Woods, she will go through the process of creating an internship that is relevant for academic credit. And then after the workshop is done and after the employer has had a chance to create an internship on paper, they will then go to a networking piece where they can actually recruit for the internship that they just created. So in one day, an employer can come to this event without really having any kind of knowledge at all about internships and what does that mean in terms of the university. they will hear from a couple different groups of people. They'll have the chance to create an internship, and they'll have the chance to recruit all in one day.
0: And talk a little bit about the importance of internships over there at UNK, because obviously it's great learning in the classroom, doing all those things, but actually going out and doing it is such a big deal too.
2: Yeah, it's just really hard to duplicate the experience that students get in the workplace. We do a great job here in the classroom, but in order to fully leverage the academic experience that they are receiving here at UNK, we really want them to get immersed into the business environment, into the workplace, to have the chance to apply what it is that they've been talking about within the classroom. And we just think that that is so important within the overall academic and professional experience, that every student within the College of Business and Technology will graduate with the opportunity to have an academic internship. And a lot of our programs actually require that in order to graduate because of the importance of that experience.
0: For those who might be interested in attending, what would be the best way for them to do that?
2: Yes. So feel free to give me, probably through email, and my email is favingerdd@unk.edu. We will send you a link where you can sign up. Another option, too, is we've been working with the Kearney Area Chamber of Commerce and the Chamber of Commerce in Holdridge and Lexington and Minden to help get the word out as well. Or they can also go to unk.edu and search for Grow the Good Life, and they will find a link on that webpage as well. So any of those options would be a way to get signed up.
0: All right, finally, Dustin, just is there anything else you'd like to add about this upcoming Workforce Strategy Forum?
2: One thing to note is when employers want to communicate or engage with campus, we want to be easy to do business with. So the College of Business and Technology, we are here to help employers. We're here to help you develop internship possibilities, full-time possibilities, anything that you need from us to help your business grow while also allowing the chance for our students to gain experience within that business. We're looking for partnerships, and really this forum, it was created to fit in with a new initiative we have here in the college called Grow the Good Life. That's what our mission is. That's what we want. We want to help grow this region and this part of Nebraska. And so for any employer out there just wanting to connect with UNK, have them contact me. I'd be happy to help them out.
0: Well, great stuff. Again, that was Dustin Favinger, the Assistant Dean for Outreach and Strategic Initiatives at UNK, joining me to talk about the upcoming Workforce Strategy Forum for Employers. Again, that is coming up Friday, September 18th from 8:30 a.m. to 2 p.m. at the UNK Regional Engagement Center. 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
4: In Major League Baseball action, Chris Sale pitched a complete game shutout, 11 strikeouts as the Braves beat the Dodgers 1-0. The Cardinals snap a 5-game losing streak, beating the Orioles 7-5. Astros take a 1-game lead in the AL West, 5-1 win over the Yankees. Had 3 blowouts, the Nationals 7-1 over the Rockies. Brewers blew out the Mets 8-2, and the Royals pounded the Blue Jays 13-2. NFL preseason action, the Bills beat the Steelers 28-27. Will Howard got the start for Pittsburgh, going 9-for-15, 69 yards passing. 2 touchdowns, 1 interception. Drew Aller finished the game, going 9-for-18. No Josh Allen for Buffalo. Browns pounded the Patriots in preseason. Dylan Gabriel got the start, played the whole first half. He was 12-for-15, 186 yards passing, and 3 touchdowns. No Shedeur Sanders, no Deshaun Watson. I'm Martin Weiss.
5: I'm Pete Ricken.

0: hear more, visit dan.democrat. That's dan.democrat. Paid for by Pete Ricketts for Senate.
1: A lot of folks are wondering what today's markets mean for their retirement. That's just what the Stonebridge team talks about on the Retirement Compass with the Stonebridge Radio Show. Practical, straightforward, and easy to follow. Right here, Saturdays at 11 a.m. Investment advisory services are offered through Stonebridge Wealth Systems, LLC, an SEC-registered investment advisor. SEC registration does not imply a certain level of skill, training, or ability.
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1: Well, while COSAD's emergency services have gained some temporary relief through the purchase of a downtown building, city officials continue looking at options for a future fire station. Interim City Administrator Mike Morgan says the current fire hall is extremely crowded and additional planning is needed before a new facility can move forward.
3: It's been discussed numerous locations. This is a stopgap measure, as that building is extremely full. I toured it the other day, and they're in desperate need of some additional space. So this will give us some time to do some more planning, as well as acquiring that property. And then, you know, the city's fortunate. They have also owned the parking lot next door. So down the road, that possibly could be a site for a new facility.
1: The former COSAD Services building was purchased by the COSAD Rural Fire District. The building will be used as a stopgap measure among the fire department and police department while a new fire hall is under consideration. Well, Nebraska residents and businesses affected by wildfires and severe storms earlier this year will have more time to file federal tax returns and make tax payments. Governor Jim Pillen announced the Internal Revenue Service has approved postponing tax deadlines until February 1st of 2027 for individuals and businesses in counties covered by five separate state disaster declarations issued following fires and storms that began March 12th. The tax relief was requested by the governor under a new federal law that allows the IRS to grant filing extensions based on a governor-declared disaster rather than waiting for a federal disaster declaration. According to Pillen, the extension will provide relief for Nebraskans recovering from damage and losses caused by this year's disasters. For KRVN News, I'm Ellen Simmons.
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4: She's waiting, like everyone else. I'm Lisa Brady, Fox News. The Massachusetts woman charged with killing her three young children, awaiting a jury's decision at her murder trial. Defense attorney Kevin Reddington telling reporters,
5: she's nervous. Like I've said before, she's very just sad, scared. She's the same she's been forever. Since this incident.
4: The defense argues Lindsay Clancy was suffering from postpartum psychosis and is not criminally responsible. Day two of deliberations began nearly 3 hours ago. Fox's Nate Foy at the courthouse in Plymouth.
6: They just sent their first note to the judge, and according to defense attorney Kevin Reddington, what they wanted to see were those two bottles of pills and the knife that allegedly were used in Lindsay Clancy's suicide attempt.
4: Clancy ultimately jumping out of a second floor window. The Fed chair says the U.S. economy has been resilient, but that inflation is still running too high.
7: So the Fed's predominant focus right now should be on prices.
4: Kevin Warsh at a conference in Wyoming signaling an interest rate hike may be needed. President Trump says he'll let U.S. ranchers process their own beef, facing backlash over imports and meat prices.
8: Vowing to break what he calls a monopoly of just four big meat processors in the U.S., President Trump says he is authorizing legal documents to allow farmers and ranchers to process their own food. It's the latest policy aimed at the beef industry this week. President Trump signed an executive order allowing additional ground beef to be imported to the U.S. tariff-free. That was met with opposition and criticism from the U.S. cattle industry. In a social media post, the president says ranchers and farmers have always been a number one priority.
4: Fox's Jared Halpern at the White House. It's not clear how quickly new meatpacking facilities could open. The president's in cattle country, Texas, set to award the Congressional Space Medal of Honor to the Artemis II crew. 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
4: Two people involved in an extensive drug running operation in South Carolina are sentenced.
13: Back in 2021, three people were arrested in Greenville after $250,000 worth of methamphetamine was seized from two vehicles in a drug ring bust. This week, Tina Faust was sentenced to 15 years and Chris Bridwell to 10 for their roles in the operation. At that time, nearly 4 pounds of meth was recovered. The commander of the Greenville County Drug Enforcement Unit had said the arrest came after investigation centered on a drug corridor between Atlanta and Greenville, adding that Mexican cartels had set up a base of operation using the corridor. He called it the Cannonball Run of drug trafficking. Jessica Rosenthal, Fox News.
4: Just what Nepal does not need after catastrophic flooding. Heavy rain in the forecast.
14: Some of these are indicating anywhere from another 8 to 12 inches. It will be isolated in nature, but all of that has to funnel down into those same streams. I'm afraid flooding could be a big concern as folks continue to try to clean up here in the coming days.
4: Fox meteorologist Adam Klotz. The flooding along China's border with Nepal already blamed for more than 500 deaths, with hundreds more missing. The Ebola outbreak in eastern Congo spreads to two new health zones.
15: The death rate in those new zones is much higher than the overall rate of 48%, says Congo's Ministry of Health, blaming in part delayed response efforts. This in a province that shares borders with Rwanda to the southeast and Uganda to the northeast. The outbreak is spreading at an unprecedented speed, fueled by safety issues for healthcare workers trying to reach infected communities, infected people traveling throughout the country, and a health worker strike.
4: Fox's CJ Papa. The World Health Organization says the current outbreak in Congo is out of control and on track to surpass a record outbreak from a decade ago that killed more than 11,000 people. Stocks have been rising after the Fed chair's speech. Now they're turning mixed, though. The Dow's up 95, the S&P and the NASDAQ in the red. I'm Lisa Brady, Fox News.
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17: The Nebraska Cattlemen are serving their famous prime rib sandwich at the Nebraska Beef Pit all 11 days of the Nebraska State Fair. 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
18: 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John Willis back with you on 880 KRVN. It is time for our KRVN Weather Watch. Right now, we are seeing most temperatures right now throughout our listening area in the upper 70s and the lower 80s. It is a little bit cooler as you go out into the Nebraska Panhandle, still seeing some more low to mid 70s, but overall, a lot of upper 70s and lower 80s throughout our listening area. It's a little bit of partly cloudy skies in the Nebraska Panhandle, but other than that, we are seeing mostly sunny skies here throughout our listening area on this Friday. Central Nebraska today, it is sunny. Highs in the lower 90s and south winds 10 to 20, gusting to around 30 miles per hour. Tonight is partly cloudy with a slight chance of showers and thunderstorms in the evening. Then a slight chance of showers after midnight. Lows are around 70 and south winds 10 to 20, gusting to around 30 miles per hour. The chance of precipitation is at 20%. Saturday is sunny and hot, highs in the mid-90s and south winds 10 to 15, gusting to around 25 miles per hour. Saturday night is partly cloudy with a 30% chance of showers and thunderstorms and lows in the upper 60s. South winds around 10 miles per hour, gusting to around 20, and Sunday is partly cloudy, highs in the lower 90s with light winds. In northwest and north central Kansas today, it is sunny with highs in the mid-90s, south winds 10 to 20 miles per hour. Tonight is partly cloudy, lows in the upper 60s, and south winds 10 to 20 miles per hour. Saturday is mostly sunny, hot with highs around 101. Southwest winds 5 to 10. Saturday night, partly cloudy, lows in the upper 60s, and south winds 5 to 10 becoming west after midnight. And Sunday is partly cloudy, hot with highs in the upper 90s. West winds 5 to 10 miles per hour. In northeast Colorado today, mostly sunny, highs in the mid-90s, and south winds 10 to 15, gusting to around 20 miles per hour. Tonight is mostly cloudy, slight chance of thunderstorms and lows in the lower 60s. Saturday is partly cloudy with highs in the mid-90s. Saturday night is mostly cloudy with a chance of showers and a slight chance of thunderstorms with lows in the lower 60s, and chance of rain is at 40%. And Sunday is partly cloudy, highs are sitting in the lower 90s. So that is a look at the upcoming forecast throughout our listening area. Right now the temperature in Lexington, 78 degrees and fair. Blue skies outside. Winds are out of the south at 9 miles per hour. 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
21: Good morning, I'm Lacey Shippey for the Rural Radio Network, and it's time to take a look at our midday livestock trade with livestock market analyst Kyle Bumstead. And Kyle, so far today we haven't seen a whole lot of decisions made here in this cattle complex. Tell me what you're making of the trade so far.
22: That's right, Lacey. It's a big day of indecision, as you put it very well there. We've been trading higher, lower, lower, and higher on all classes of live and feeder cattle today. So it's trying to figure out if we've put in a bottom here the last couple of sessions here, but we're not seeing the follow through like you'd like to see here as far as for a third day higher. So we're still in the downtrend here, obviously, and we're going to have a lower weekly close here technically, and that doesn't look good. So we need to have a higher weekly close in order to really say that we could get this cattle complex to gain some traction and move higher. I was thinking we could do it today, but just aren't seeing the momentum here unless we get it late in the day. Now, cash live cattle, we did see bids move up to 220 down in the south in Kansas and Texas, and I think there's going to be it's going to take 222 to get some cattle bought down in that country the way it sounds. And Nebraska here, I'm thinking that 218 maybe put the lows in here this week on the cash. So hopefully that did it. Feeder cattle, that's still all over the place here as well, too. The index is going to be lower here again today when the Merck prints it out. It's going to settle somewhere around 332 and change for those that were still involved in the August contract. Now we've got the September that's going to be getting itself glued to the index here as well. So we've got those cells to be watching here very tight as we get into the next couple of weeks and it starts getting itself closer to that to the features in the index start getting together. And also we're seeing the corn market break out above that 540 area. So we're saying that, you know, that's going to have an issue here at these cattle, but I don't think it will long-term anyway. We still got plenty of cattle up here in the north to try to pick through. And the south is going to be getting kind of cleaned up here from the sounds of it. We do have the south trading north premium to the north. So that's something here that's always kind of an issue to try to get back as far as that northern southern basis. So a lot of moving parts here. We have August live cattle moving off the board here on Monday as well.
21: 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That is livestock market analyst Kyle Bumstead on the Rural Radio Network.
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24: 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Meanwhile, he's opposed every serious attempt to ban congressional stock trading. Nebraskans can't afford lawmakers enriching themselves while our costs go through the roof. Tell Senator Ricketts to support the Ban Congressional Stock Trading Act now. 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
21: 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The grain trade is rallying into the weekend behind wheat futures, which are higher again as traders are working in more war premium, with the exports out of the Black Sea effectively shut and the plains are looking dry headed into the next planting season. And the strength in wheat has spilled over into the corn market as well. And soybeans are higher with high demand and hot, dry weather to finish out pod fill season. More flash sales were reported this morning with hefty orders of beans and soy meal. September corn is up 5 1/4 at 515 1/2. December up 6 at 539 1/2. September soybeans are up 17 1/2 at 1274. November up 17 3/4 at 1285 3/4. September Chicago wheat up 30 1/4 at 773. December up 27 3/4 at 788 1/4. September Kansas City wheat is up 26 1/2 at 830. December up 28 1/2 at 850 1/2. October soybean meal up 990 at 344.40. October bean oil up 199 at 70.22. August live cattle are down $1.02 at 219.27. October down 202 at 210.87. October feeders down 250 at 315.57. November down 315 at 308.32. October lean hogs down 25 cents at 80.37. December down 40 at 70.80. And class 3 milk for September down a penny at 16.32. 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
17: 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And, of course, it is opening day. 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It'll never be cheaper to attend the Nebraska State Fair. Buildings are open 9 to 9 this year, and it's also one of 3 days for Nebraska's largest classroom. Thousands of kids will immerse themselves in Nebraska agriculture as they walk through the barns, also visit Raising Nebraska, plus take part in the hands-on activities at Game and Parks. Soak it all in. Marching bands, if you want to see those, well, Gibbon, Broken Bow, and Grand Island Senior High, the Islanders, will parade through the grounds during the day. The evening brings the truck and tractor pull, plus things like chainsaw carving, the drone show, petting zoo. Well, there is fun around every corner at the Nebraska State Fair. And don't forget, it is 4-H weekend. The barns are filling up. Sheep, pigs, swine, goats, market beef certainly as well. Livestock shows kick off Saturday. By Sunday evening, things culminate with selection of the grand champions. And 4-H members will be busy in a number of other contests as well. Things like the fashion show, 3 different fashion show events that take place throughout the weekend, culinary challenge, judging contests as well. That's just a small taste of all the stuff that's happening. Again, it is opening day at the Nebraska State Fair. I'm Steve White.
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28: One of our great sponsors for our 75th anniversary drive, once again, is Downey Drilling of Lexington and many other locations across the Great Plains. We're joined by Tom Downey. And Tom, thanks a lot for stopping in. And once again, thanks again for being one of our huge corporate sponsors.
29: Well, we appreciate that, and we sure appreciate everything that KRVN has stood for the past 75 years. And I remember as a kid when it was still 1010 on the dial, and we lived out on the farm on my grandparents, one of their farmhouses, and I remember Mom turning the radio on to 1010 when the storm clouds were coming from the west, and we were down below the hill, and kind of exciting stuff as we were growing up. And then I remember the day they went to 880, too. So a lot of history.
28: And one of the best branding statements ever, 1010 for KRVN.
29: Right.
28: No one has ever forgotten that.
29: That's right.
28: Well, you certainly have a great brand there with Downey Drilling. And tell me about your machine shop. It sounds like that is a growing area of your business.
29: Yeah, it is. We since we built a new building out there and then, of course, rebuilt from the fire in 2021, we really stepped up our machine shop and our program there. And so it's allowed us a lot of capabilities to machine and build pumps in-house. And we can have a fast turnaround so the producer, if their pump goes down, we can get it back and operationally functioning, and sometimes pull the pump in the morning and set it back in the afternoon. But normally it's a day or 24 to 48 hours at the very most.
4: And I'm sure that has to be really key in your line of business is to get people up and running as fast as possible.
29: Oh, absolutely. With pivots these days and everything, time is of the essence. And, you know, we try to move with technology just like the producers have their pivots on their phone and can control them. And so we try to keep up with all that.
4: Well, Tom, we appreciate the time. Again, if anyone looking to get a hold of you or needs to get a hold of you quickly, what's the best way to do that?
29: Well, you can go to the website, call the office closest to you, whether it's Garden City, Ogallala, the Kearney sales office, or right here in Lexington.
4: Tom, thank you so much.
29: You bet, Jason.
7: 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I'm Stuart Varney, and this is the Fox Business Report.
13: Fed Chair Kevin Warsh says inflation has cooled from its peak years ago, but that's not enough to prove price growth trends are heading in the right direction. In his speech to the Federal Reserve's Jackson Hole Summit, Warsh says he's committed to a discipline, not a decision. He did not suggest he's supporting higher interest rates to bring inflation down to 2%. Warsh did say the Fed must be confident that underlying inflation is moving to its objective clearly and at sufficient speed. Otherwise, he says, we have work to do. The Wall Street Journal says Chevron and other U.S. companies are near an agreement to invest billions in oil fields in Venezuela. Chevron could potentially add two new oil fields, and oil services company Halliburton is in talks to provide support. That's your Fox Business Report. I'm Jenny Coselda. 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
19: For many young people returning to the family farm or ranch, getting back home doesn't necessarily mean working there full time. This is Young Farmer Friday, brought to you by Nebraska Farm Bureau. Hannah Pearson of Oconto is finding her way to make ranching work with a few jobs along the way. After college at Texas Tech, where she studied agricultural communications, Pearson returned to Nebraska. But she didn't simply step back onto the family ranch full time.
20: I definitely don't think that is unusual. I know even for within our family, I have an older brother, and we both had a drive back to the ranch. It's someplace we wanted to end back up.
19: She says they wanted to return, but also had to find ways to make the economics work.
20: We definitely had to figure out how to go get a day job, how to go get a side gig, and bring money back to ourselves. Able to be involved in the operation.
19: Pearson works in marketing for Moline Seed and Fence, while also working for the Nebraska Hereford Association and the Nebraska Cattlemen, while also helping on the family operation.
20: Kind of have an ever-evolving schedule.
19: For Hannah Pearson, it's about finding the pieces to make the life she wants possible. This is Young Farmer Friday, brought to you by Nebraska Farm Bureau.

0: the Nebraska State Fair. That's the culmination for a lot of kids whose year began at the Classic. Renette, joining us from NCC.
1: Hey, you know what? It's an exciting time here at the Nebraska State Fair, and it's busy this morning. All the kids are getting moved in, and very honored we want to spotlight one of our major sponsors with the Classic events, Aurora Cooperative and Allied Nutrition. And Jeff Meredith, you're no stranger over here at the State Fair. Tell them how you can help them this week at the State Fair.
2: You might have forgot some things at home or it ran out. We have some prairie hay, we have bedding, cedar fiber, wood chips. And we've brought along some bags of our specialty feeds in the Kent and the Sun Glow and some Hubbard feeds along with our Aurora Co-op feeds for cattle.
1: You know, and we all know that you get away from home and lots of times the calves might not eat and they just need to come over and talk to you because I've seen that cob feed works miracles sometimes.
2: Yeah, yes it does. It works amazing. And if that doesn't work, we have some other ideas that maybe we can try to get them to eat something on the road, and that's always a difficult thing to get done.
1: It is, and it's an exciting time, you know, and the Allied Nutrition team does a phenomenal job of supporting truly cattlemen of all ages. Know you're busy in the country right now with mineral, working on some tub sales, and really here at the State Fair, you're here to visit with the guys, help them with their needs, if they're looking for some show feed, bedding, even that winning fill, if they want to get that extra fill on the cattle. 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It's on the west side of the beef barn out back as you're going to tie-outs. 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
3: 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Glad to have you along. We're going to break down everything coming up from all of our great and different departments here over the next couple of hours right here on the Rural Voice of Nebraska, 880 KRVN. Right now, the temperature in Lexington, 79 degrees. We are seeing most of our temperatures in the upper 70s and the lower 80s. We're seeing a lot of sunny skies. Again, we did have some showers and some thunderstorm activity make its way through the area last night. It affected some high school football that we had right here on the blowtorch. So we will talk about all that and more coming up in just over 10 minutes in our regional ag weather update with Paul Perkins. Jason Jorgensen continues to venture out in Alaska as part of our KRVN trips and tours. You can head to our Facebook page to see all the fun things they've been doing. But so I will have your check of sports. It was opening night for a lot of things yesterday, so we will talk about that. And then Bob Rogan is in for our check of business and will let us know how the stocks are doing. Joining us now on the opening day, though, from the Nebraska State Fair is Mr. State Fair Steve White. Steve, happy Friday. How are you?
4: 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I am listening to your voice in living stereo booming throughout these fairgrounds here.
3: Oh, gosh. That's a lot of pressure for me, Steve. 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
4: 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We're doing lots of great features about all these 4-H kids who are here this weekend. But coming up 12:19, weekly weatherology report, 12:45, Alex McAvey. I'm visiting with the folks at Freed Produce Farms near Holdridge. Really cool story. And 1:15 Fridays in the field, Carl Whittington with conditions all across Nebraska.
3: And I got to ask Steve, too, before we let you go, just how is the energy there first day? I'm sure there's got to be a lot of excitement at the State Fair today.
4: Yeah, there's a lot of energy. I have met people from Elm Creek, Minden, Holdridge, Broken Bow, even Israel. Just talked to a gentleman from Israel a few minutes ago, and all having a great time at the fair.
3: Yeah, great stuff, and can't wait to hear all about all the happenings at the State Fair. Steve, appreciate it so much. Enjoy your Friday.
4: All right, we'll check in later.
3: You bet. Again, that's Steve White joining us live from the Nebraska State Fair, talking about all the things happening from the farm team. Back at our KRVN studios in Lexington, those are powered by Lashley Land.

0: and recreational brokers. Got a lot to talk about, a lot of action yesterday. The UNK football team opened up their season with a heartbreaking loss on a walk-off field goal yesterday, so we will get the thoughts of head coach Ryan Held. We also, Cozad Gothenburg football, that game lived up to the hype, and it had to wait a little bit because there was that weather delay. Had to play pretty much the entire second half starting at 11:30. So we will hear about that game yesterday. We will also talk about Nebraska volleyball. They were at the inaugural Spikes Under the Lights competition yesterday at AT&T Stadium in Arlington, Texas. Won some money as they did win that title. So we will get the thoughts of head coach Danny Busboom Kelly after that one yesterday. All that and more coming up at sports at about 12:25. Bob Rogan, how are stocks this morning?
1: The S&P 500 unchanged today, but headed for a winning week after Fed Reserve Chairman Kevin Warsh offered some reinsurance to investors about concerns over current inflation trends. Bets among Fed Funds futures traders are that the Fed will raise interest rates in September. That's raised to almost a 60% chance. So right now, things are Dow for the Dow, S&P, and NASDAQ.
0: All that and more coming up here on Midday. 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
2: Good morning. I'm Lacey Shippey for the Rural Radio Network, and it's time to take a look at our midday commodity trade with Mike Zuzulo of Global Commodity Analytics. And Mike, stepping into trade here this morning feels a lot like yesterday, and led once again by this wheat market here, which just can't seem to work in enough premium here this week. Tell me what you're watching as we head into the weekend.
3: You know, I'd say, generally speaking, Lacey, the week was set up after breaking through technicals, resistance levels for the momentum indicators to remain positive. And so all we needed then to inch the bull to the next level, I think, was just some fresh news. And I think we got that between yesterday and today. This morning specifically, we're hearing that authorities, not just, you know, market chatter, but authorities in the Rostov region of Russia are declaring a state of emergency because of port closures and disruptions to their navigation. And that's right there on the Black Sea area that's so important and has become so key around that Kerch Strait area. And that grain export bottleneck is really getting the market's attention finally. And so I think the general mindset we've had, you and I've had, all week, and especially when we talked yesterday on Final Bell, was the idea that are we turning more towards a 2022 type market where we're needing to ration demand in a much more significant manner because all of a sudden we realize it's not there. That is the supply. And I think that's what we're heading into the weekend with that type of mindset.
2: And we've been talking a lot about rationing demand. What kind of price levels do we need to reach before we say, okay, that is exactly what we're doing here?
3: Yeah, that's a great question. I would say there's two ways to look at it. The funds and their net length heading into the WASDE report would probably be a natural friction. And again, like we talked about yesterday, the seasonality or analog years that I like to use, and for Dease Corn, 2010, 2011, that would be right around that September WASDE report as well. Gets a little bit more difficult, and maybe headwinds come in, especially after the last three-day holiday weekend coming up here of the summertime. Otherwise, technically, the big number for me is around 777, 780 in soft red wheat. That's a resistance level that I think would do kind of similar to what we've seen this week when we took out the resistance level about 40 cents below us.
2: And also on the trader's radar today, definitely the soybeans. We saw a hefty amount of flash sales reported this morning, not only in beans, but in soy meal also. Tell me what you're watching for soybeans headed into the weekend.
3: This goes to the question you just asked, and we're getting some oddball purchases. You know, Germany buying meal, Netherlands buying meal, obviously China and the unknown destinations buying soybeans. This is where you're doing demand. The demand is doing substitution for supplies because they can't get it where they normally do. And that's one of the key indicators too. So that's really helped the soybeans. The thing I like the most about the soybeans is the soybean oil testing that major support, bouncing off of it nicely. And now we're getting ready to go into delivery in September futures here as we get to the end of the day.
2: And with September delivery, we also have to consider corn. Also up here today, is it simply kind of just along for the ride with the wheat and soybeans today?
3: I would say yes. I would also say, though, the Paris wheat, Paris corn has been able to hit $8 a bushel, brand new high. I'm watching the spread, especially. September is noticeably lagging against the December. I want to see that change. I want that September to really kick into gear with the deliveries process.
2: Thank you, Mike. That is Mike Zuzalo of Global Commodity Analytics for your midday market update. 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
2: 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September corn is up a half at 5.10 3/4. December up 2 1/4 at 5.35 3/4. September soybeans up 14 1/2 at 12.71. November up 16 1/4 at 12.84 1/4. September Chicago wheat up 24 at 7.66 3/4. December up 24 1/2 at 7.85 1/4. September Kansas City wheat up 23 1/4 at 8.26 3/4. December up 26 3/4 at 8.49. And August live cattle are down 37 at 219.92. October down 157 at 211.35. October feeders down 182 at 316.25. November down 240 at 309.07. And October lean hogs down 32 cents at 80.30. That's a look at your markets here on the Rural Radio Network.
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1: 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John Willis back with you on 880 KRVN. It is time for our regional ag weather update. Paul Perkins joining me here in studio. And Paul, we saw a good amount of some severe weather make its way across our area last night.
2: Yeah, those thunderstorms developed across the Black Hills, dropped into the Sand Hills, and then pretty much moved through west central areas of Nebraska on into northwest Kansas, and really getting severe. Some storm-delayed football games, of course, in the Gothenburg area, with Coos out of Gothenburg. I think the second half didn't start until 11:30 last night. And it was a storm that you didn't want to mess around with, because it did have at one time, with the storm warning, a potentially destructive wind tag with it, because they did have some wind gusts up to 75. There was the possibility of some wind gusts up to around 80 in the Gothenburg area. Otherwise, some rain amounts coming in, ran around 65 hundredths of rain being reported in the McCook area, 3/4 of an inch of rain in northern Kansas at both Oberlin and Plainville. In the Nebraska Sand Hills, Thetford reporting about 80 hundredths of rain, 1 inch of rain in southern Nebraska in Wilsonville, and just shy of 1.70 inches of rain in Eustis.
1: Yeah, again, we'd like to give a big shout-out to Scott for going and calling that game that resumed at 11:30 and then coming back doing the morning show today. That's commitment to the brand right there. But it looks like today temperature's looking pretty comfortable and not as big a threat of severe weather.
2: Yeah, just a minor severe weather threat, because yesterday it was a level 2 of 5. Today we do have that low-end marginal risk, level 1 of 5, and that is for basically west central areas of Nebraska back into the panhandle once again.
1: Yeah, we'll see how things develop. Paul, what else do you have for us today?
2: Right now, our temperature is generally in the mid to upper 70s, at least in Nebraska. Otherwise, some low 80s from Lincoln and Beatrice to far southern areas of Nebraska to around the Cambridge area, and also mostly the low 80s as you go into northern areas of Kansas. Not too high on the humidity right now, with dew points currently in the low to mid-60s. The heat increasing, though, today with highs in the upper 80s to the 90s, a trough of low pressure from the panhandle to eastern Colorado, resulting in breezy south winds gusting up to 30 for both today through tomorrow. That does include the overnight thunderstorms over eastern areas of Colorado and Wyoming this afternoon. They will weaken as they move into central areas for tonight through early tomorrow morning. Late today, we do have a marginal risk of severe storms, level 1 of 5 for locations along and west of a line from Ainsworth to Gothenburg and McCook. Widespread highs in the 90s are predicted this weekend, even some low 100s for southwest Nebraska and northern Kansas. Few late day and nighttime thunderstorms in the west may make it into central areas for tomorrow night. Tomorrow's marginal risk of severe weather farther to the west from Cherry County into the panhandle. Thunderstorm chances increase with a cold front dropping south for Sunday night into Monday night. Late on Sunday, all of us in a lower marginal risk of severe storms. Once again, that level 1 of 5. That front lifting north, and only spotty thunderstorms are expected for Tuesday into Thursday. Daytime highs dropping back into the upper 80s to the 90s for Monday into Thursday. Long-term forecast holding on to the outlook of warmer than normal temperatures Wednesday through September 10th for Nebraska, Kansas, and the rest of the central and eastern U.S. Nebraska and Kansas rainfall indicated to be mostly near normal Wednesday through September 10th. Northwest Nebraska may trend slightly above normal for rainfall. Southeastern Kansas could be drier than normal. Key weather factors influencing the markets include the northern U.S. seeing multiple rounds of rain next week that may last deep into next month. More heat and dry weather needed in the Canadian prairies, and dryness concerns increasing in the Black Sea region. Briefly, resurgent monsoon-related rain spreads from parts of the west into the northern plains, 5-day rainfall reaching 1 to 2 inches in some locations of the Four Corners to Montana and the Dakotas. Rain also spreads across the Great Lakes and northeastern states. Mostly dry weather prevails the next 5 days from the southern plains into the Ohio Valley, including the Mid-South. Heat accompanies the dryness across the south central U.S. Multiple rounds of scattered rain and thunderstorms are expected for the northern half of the U.S. for next week, possibly beyond, in the beginning of an active pattern. That possibility of heavy rain and severe weather also needs to be watched going into next month, since it may continue for much of September in the northern U.S. The Canadian prairies continue to see waves of scattered rain through the weekend, possibly a couple more rounds for next week. Warmer and drier weather is preferred in the Canadian prairies for crop material.

0: maturity and the beginning of their harvest. For the Black Sea region, the summer growing season has ended warmer than normal, with limited rainfall in eastern Ukraine and southwest Russia, leading to declining crop conditions. The far north and west areas of the Black Sea region may see beneficial rain through next week, but southwest Russia stays drier before winter wheat planting. Eastern Australia wheat areas saw some rain earlier in the week, some of it even widespread to moderate. Rain in western Australia of the past few days does not reach into eastern locations. Australia, with their building El Nino, is expected to be drier next month for wheat and canola as it moves into the reproductive stage.
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11: To say I don't know much about home improvement is an understatement. A few years ago, I had a contractor come to the house to assess some water damage I had. He told me it was a simple fix, probably a weekend DIY project. And I nodded and smiled at the guy, said thanks. But when he left, I had to go to my wife and say, what does DIY mean? And that's embarrassing to admit. A lot of couples, though, find home improvement a mystery, whether it's fixing a water leak or fixing a marriage. Some couples know how to paint a room or build a deck, but they scratch their heads when it comes to improving their relationship. They don't know how to communicate or to resolve disagreements. If you can relate, there are a couple of ideas to keep in mind, and they're as important to renovating your marriage as they are to renovating your home. The first is to get a game plan. Ask yourself what your marriage needs. Would a few adjustments do, or would you benefit from a counselor who can drop a blueprint? To get the marriage you want, you need a strategy. Then you need to get to work. Nothing will get done unless you roll up your sleeves and put your plans into action. Schedule a weekly date night. Read a marriage book together. Seek professional help. Good things happen when you invest yourself. If your marriage could use some improvements, this is one DIY project that doesn't have to scare you. If you have a good plan and you're willing to work, you can have a marriage that's built to last. 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
6: In Major League Baseball action, Chris Sale pitched a complete game shutout, 11 strikeouts as the Braves beat the Dodgers 1-0. The Cardinals snap a 5-game losing streak, beating the Orioles 7-5. Astros take a 1-game lead in the AL West, 5-1 win over the Yankees. Had three blowouts, the Nationals 7-1 over the Rockies. Brewers blew out the Mets 8-2, and the Royals pounded the Blue Jays 13-2. NFL preseason action, the Bills beat the Steelers 28-27. Will Howard got the start for Pittsburgh, going 9-for-15, 69 yards passing, 2 touchdowns, 1 interception. Drew Aller finished the game, going 9-for-18. No Josh Allen for Buffalo. Browns pounded the Patriots in preseason. Dylan Gabriel got the start, played the whole first half. He was 12-for-15, 186 yards passing, and 3 touchdowns. No Shedeur Sanders, no Deshaun Watson. I'm Martin Weiss.
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8: Well, it's the first day of the 2026 Nebraska State Fair at Foner Park in Grand Island. Running through Labor Day, the 11-day celebration centers around the theme, It All Happens Here. The Nebraska State Fair is growing, and with it, the number of youth showing livestock. Fair Board Chairman Boyd Strope says the crowd may see more vendors and shopping this year, but livestock remains at the heart of the fair.
9: We are running out of space for livestock. Record numbers, added space in the concourse for vendors, more shopping than you'd ever want, more than ever before. So I'm looking forward to it.
8: Strope invites Nebraskans to head to Grand Island, especially this weekend, with 3,000 4-H projects on display in the barns full of youth and their animals. Well, Gothenburg Health's respiratory therapist Rachel Gensler was the recipient of the 2026 Caring Kind Award. Gensler has been with Gothenburg Health for 5 years. She says receiving this recognition means the world to her.
10: I was so surprised and excited, and I love getting to take care of my patients and work as a team with everyone. And so to be recognized that just the things I get to do every day and the impact I have on patients and their families and my coworkers was recognized was incredible.
8: Gensler says Gothenburg Health didn't have a respiratory therapist before she joined their team. She has helped develop the program, and they continue to grow, helping out in many areas of the hospital, from acute care, pulmonary rehab, pulmonary function testing, as well as the specialty clinic. For KRBN News, I'm Ellen Simmons.
5: Nebraska Land, Kansas Land, and Colorado Land Tire gives you a chance to win three huge prizes this year for KRVN 75th, 880 KRVN, Lexington, Nebraska.
11: A tribute to America's space program. I'm Lisa Brady, Fox News.
12: This is the golden age of America, and this is a big part of it.
11: President Trump at the Johnson Space Center in Houston to honor four astronauts who went farther away from Earth than anyone ever has around the far side of the moon.
12: Before the end of my term, American astronauts will return to the lunar surface, and we're looking forward to that. We'll do it, and we're then going to the next step. And when we do, they'll plant this very important flag to mark the site of the first permanent American settlement on the moon. They're going to have a settlement.
11: The president also emphasizing that Mars remains part of the goals. He's presenting the Artemis II crew with the Congressional Space Medal of Honor. One of those astronauts is part of Canada's space program. This is the U.S. and Canada remain in a trade dispute that's been escalating with higher tariffs. Just getting word, a judge has ruled against the president, denying a motion to move his New York criminal case, the hush money related case, to federal court. The judge ruling the reasons are not new or legally sufficient to do that. Day two of deliberations continues at the murder trial of a Massachusetts mother.
13: The jury deciding the fate of Lindsay Clancy is made up of 9 women and 3 men, and they deliberated for about 3.5 hours after getting the case on Thursday after closing arguments in the trial wrapped up. Clancy has pleaded not guilty by reason of insanity and has admitted to killing her 3 children, all under age 6, in 2023 before attempting suicide. Her lawyer says the former labor and delivery nurse was suffering from postpartum psychosis and was over-medicated, while prosecutors say she is criminally responsible for murdering her kids.
11: Fox's Tanya J. Powers. Clancy could face life in prison if convicted of first-degree murder. The jury can also consider lesser charges of second-degree murder and manslaughter or find her not guilty. 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
11: Autopsy results appear to contradict earlier reports about a deadly shooting involving National Guard troops.
18: An autopsy by a medical examiner's office in Tennessee now says a man shot to death by National Guard troops working a federal anti-crime task force in Memphis earlier this year was shot in the back. Police reports concerning the killing of Tyron Johnson in July say he was shot in the chest while running towards the troops while holding a gun, but the autopsy concludes the bullet entered through the back, suggesting Johnson was retreating. A Tennessee state investigation is ongoing. Eben Brown, Fox News.
11: Artificial intelligence company Anthropic wins a round in its legal battle against the Pentagon after the government labeled the company a supply chain risk earlier this year. A federal judge says the Pentagon acted illegally by punishing the company for criticizing the department's views on AI use, but that legal fight could continue. Tea leaves from the Fed chair signaling a rate hike may be needed to help bring down stubborn inflation.
19: Fed Chair Kevin Warsh says inflation has cooled from its peak years ago, but that's not enough to prove trends are heading in the right direction. He says inflation has been above the Fed's 2% target for 65 months, which is more than 5 years.
20: Both Main Street and Wall Street have been remarkably resilient.
19: He did not suggest he's supporting raising interest rates now, but remains committed to the Fed's goal of 2% inflation.
20: It's the Fed's job to deliver stable prices. No excuses.
19: Warsh says the Fed must be confident that underlying inflation is moving to the objective clearly and at sufficient speed. Otherwise, he says we have work to do. Jenny Coselda, Fox News.
11: After earlier gains, stocks turning lower. The Dow's now down 30 points. The S&P and the NASDAQ also in the red. I'm Lisa Brady. This is Fox News.
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3: 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It is time for our KRVN Weather Watch. 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Right now, we are seeing most of our temperatures in the upper 70s. And the lower 80s. Now, it does get warmer as you go over northwestern Kansas, where we are seeing temperatures that are more in the upper 80s. So, but for the most part, upper 70s, lower 80s is the majority of what we are seeing here throughout our listening area. Not a lot of cloud coverage to speak of either. We are seeing mostly sunny skies here on this Friday. Central Nebraska forecast today, sunny, highs in the lower 90s, and south winds 10 to 20, gusting up to 30 miles per hour. Tonight is partly cloudy, slight chance of showers and thunderstorms in the evening, then a slight chance of showers after midnight. Lows around 70 and south winds 10 to 20, gusting to around 30 miles per hour. Chance of precipitation is at 20%. Saturday, sunny and hot, highs in the mid-90s. South winds 10 to 15, gusting to around 25 miles per hour. In northwest and north central Kansas today, sunny and highs in the mid-90s. South winds 10 to 20 miles per hour. Tonight is partly cloudy, lows in the upper 60s, and south winds 10 to 20. Saturday is mostly sunny, hot with highs around 101, and southwest winds 5 to 10 miles per hour. In northeast Colorado today, it is mostly sunny, highs in the mid-90s, and south winds 10 to 15, gusting up to 20 miles per hour. Tonight is mostly cloudy with a slight chance of thunderstorms in the evening, then partly cloudy after midnight. Lows in the lower 60s, and southwest winds 10 to 15, gusting up to 20 in the evening, becoming light. That chance of precipitation at 20%, and Saturday is partly cloudy. Highs are in the mid-90s. So that is a look at the upcoming forecast here throughout much of our listening area. Right now in Lexington, 79 degrees. Winds blowing out of the south at 15 miles per hour. 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
2: 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The grain trade is rallying into the weekend behind wheat futures, which are higher again as traders are working in more war premium. With the exports out of the Black Sea effectively shut down, spring wheat harvest for the U.S. is winding down, and the plains ahead are looking dry into next planting season. The strength in wheat has spilled over into the corn market, and soybeans are higher with high demand and hot, dry weather to finish out pod fill. More flash sales were reported this morning with hefty orders of beans to China and soy meal to Germany and the Netherlands. Cattle futures are lower without any fundamental support this week. We have seen some cash trade in the South finally coming in around $3 lower than last week's average. September corn is up a quarter at 510.5. December up one at 534.5. September soybeans up 17.5 at 1274. November up 17.75 at 1286. September Chicago wheat is up 23.25 at 766. December up 20 at 780.75. September Kansas City wheat up 28.75 at 832.25. December up 24.5 at 846.5. October soybean meal up 910 at 343.50. October bean oil up 245 at 70.68. August live cattle are down a nickel at 220.25. October down 82 at 212.10. October feeders down 62 at 317.45. November down 72 at 310.75. October lean hogs up 7 cents at 80.70. December down 7 at 71.12. 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
6: The barns at the State Fair are filling up.
26: And it's here, and I'm ecstatic.
6: It's midday. Time for Top Ag News. I'm Steve White. The Nebraska State Fair is seeing record interest in youth livestock shows. More animals, more exhibitors, and the same focus on 4-H. Fair Board Chairman Boyd Strope says the fair has added vendor space and more shopping options. But livestock remains at the heart of the fair.
9: We are running out of space for livestock, record numbers, added space in the concourse for vendors, more shopping than you'd ever want more than ever before. So I'm looking forward to it.
6: Nebraska 4-H Livestock Superintendent Brandy Schultz says entries are up about 11% this year, including 100 additional beef entries and more than 40 new exhibitors.
26: We're standing here in the beef barn. We had over 100 more entries with over 40 more new exhibitors. Very exciting. It happened that way across the board in all the barns. It's a great thing. I'm so excited to see young people engaging in animal science and livestock projects. And we're just so happy that they're here and they're choosing to come exhibit at the Nebraska State Fair.
6: This weekend also brings tree, weed, and insect identification contests.
5: a culinary challenge, and the 4-H fashion show. Strope says commitment to youth has never wavered, and livestock shows culminate Sunday evening with selection of grand champions.
9: This is the state championship or the Super Bowl.
5: The Rural Radio Network once again putting the spotlight on Nebraska's young livestock exhibitors. The champion interview series will feature 4-H and FFA champions from the final drive in the market division for each livestock species. Exhibitors will talk about their animals, the work behind their championship, and what the moment means to them. This year's series is presented by the UNL Department of Animal Science with its focus on hands-on learning. Stay tuned for more. Monday at the fair, Ag Secretary Brooke Rollins is scheduled to visit. It comes after President Donald Trump signed a proclamation that aims to lower ground beef prices by boosting imports from other countries. The move has sparked industry backlash. Now the American Farm Bureau Federation, Livestock Marketing Association, National Cattlemen's Beef Association, and United States Cattlemen's Association have joined forces. A joint letter from the groups warns if the policy is carried out, it'll devastate domestic cattle markets, discourage herd rebuilding, and ultimately compromise food security. The coalition wrote the announcement has already caused cattle markets to lower sharply and undermines producers at a critical time of year when they are marketing cattle and making herd rebuilding decisions. Catch much more on our Cattle Call podcast. Scams targeting farm families are getting harder to spot, and one bad wire transfer could cost thousands. Alex Makovica has more.
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5: Thanks for that, Alex. Reporting on location at the Nebraska State Fair opening day in Grand Island, I'm Steve White, and this is the Rural Radio Network.
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3: 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It is time for our weekly weather conversation. We bring in Paul Trombley from Weatherology. Paul, thanks for joining us here today. And, you know, some had thought, well, shoot, maybe fall was going to get underway a little early this year. But by the looks of the forecast, maybe that's not the case. Kind of take us through, first of all, what's going on in the atmosphere here these days?
11: Yeah, you know, it's definitely been a nice little fall prequel, if you will, that we've been in here this last period. But yeah, the heat and the humidity has been kind of shunted off to our south, more into Kansas, Oklahoma, Missouri, Arkansas. That's where it's been just continued at mid-90s to 100-degree temps there. But yeah, that's pattern's going to shift now. The jet stream's going to start to shift out of a northwesterly flow regime to kind of a ridge building over us, and that's going to lift that heat and humidity up over us here across Nebraska. So seeing that certainly taking a foothold here for us as we finish out the month of August and head into early September, at least the first several days of September, maybe can indications pointed at some 90s type days, high humidity each day, and that certainly settles in this weekend. And so our little respite, our little period of comfort, pretty much ending here as we continue on with these temps climbing up on a mid-90s to upper 90s across the state of Nebraska as we get into Saturday, Sunday afternoon. And that looks like more 90-degree temps are sitting around it into next week. A cold front still looks to possibly bring some maybe like short relief here, maybe midweek next week for northern Nebraska. But the cold front's not going to get a lot of momentum south. So I think that warm, humid air mass is still going to be around pretty much all of next week and in that first full week of September. The good news is that, you know, we've had this later part of August stay kind of on the wet side here for us and across the state of Nebraska. Really kind of noted that when I was looking at the top soil moisture for the state. As of the beginning of this week, that number, over half the state, adequate top soil moisture, and that was quite an improvement from if you look at that number back a month or two ago. So that really has unfolded and helped us ease the drought conditions. Now things have eased up to a more moderate drought or a little bit of the state getting out of drought in the eastern half of the state of Nebraska. So that's been some good news. Drought easing in western Nebraska as well. So that has definitely been a good thing that has been going on here this month of August. The heat and the humidity certainly going to be factoring back in. As far as our rain opportunities here in the forecast here, we are going to see a trough of low pressure kind of coming out of Montana, Wyoming today and into the weekend. It builds across the Dakotas. That system does bring a few shower storm chances more towards the South Dakota-Nebraska border and then northward. And then into Iowa, probably more of the chances, higher chances for showers and storms as we continue through the weekend, Saturday, and then into Sunday. So more northern plains with those and chances for storms. That system still could drop that cold front south into the northern part of Nebraska by Monday, and Tuesday. So maybe a couple shower storm chances generated by that front kind of sitting over the area into early next week. We kind of get our fill of late summer heat and humidity that ramps up this weekend and sticks around next week. Maybe a little bit of relief for northern Nebraska, depending on how far that cold front gets as we get into early next week.
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10: 12:25 on this Friday, August 28th. John Willis back with you on 880 KRVN. It is time for our midday check of sports. John Willis back with you. Again, Jason Jorgensen is off in Alaska as part of our KRVN trips and tours. But talking UNK football after taking the lead on a 52-yard field goal with 70 seconds left, the UNK football team ended up falling to rival Wayne State to open the season as Boston Hensley hit a 33-yarder as time expired. The Lopers got down 12-0 in the first half, and head coach Ryan Held says it's tough to come back from that.
2: It's hard getting down 12-0. You know, looking just these stats here, but we were 2 of 13 on third down. I mean, that just can't happen. You know, throughout the whole deal, it's crazy. We still had the lead and a chance to win it through all what happened, but we just didn't finish. We were sloppy at times, you know, and we just didn't play well enough to win. So you got to give Wayne credit for that.
10: North Platte native Caleb Kincaid had an 88-yard pick six to bring the Lopers back in it in the first half. The 0-1 Lopers will take on Chadron State next Thursday. Well, it's a fun old Southwest Conference rivalry matchup to kick off the high school football season as Lexington hosts Holdridge tonight. The rivalry resumed in 2024 after not playing for 7 years, and head coach Jake Harvey says it's always fun to meet up with the Dusters.
18: Anytime you get a first one, you're ready to play, you know, but it just adds to it when it's kind of a rivalry and there's so much history there. So, you know, we're excited to get a chance to go out there and play. And there's some unknowns, you know, with a new coach, a new regime there. So, you know, we've kind of been repping and preparing for a little bit of everything. Excited just to get the opportunity.
10: Tonight's game marks the 100th meeting between the Minutemen and the Dusters. Lexington has won two of the last three, including a 14-3 win a season ago. Kickoff is at 7. We'll have it for you on Cami Country and at KRVN.com. Here are the results from yesterday's girls' golf invite hosted by Kearney Catholic. It was Cozad finishing as the team champion, Hastings in second, GICC in third. The individual champ was Kate Kruger of Hastings, who shot an 81. Ella Atchison from Cozad was in second, with McKenna Treffer of Ravenna in third. Top finisher for GICC was Molly Kenna, who finished in fourth. Natalie Benfield from Gibbon was in 11th, and Adeline Kirkpatrick from Broken Bow finished in 14th place. First-ranked Nebraska volleyball was crowned the inaugural Spikes Under the Lights champions after sweeping a pair of exhibitions against 17th-ranked Florida and 11th-ranked SMU on Thursday night at AT&T Stadium. Head coach Danny Busboom Kelly says it was a great event to be a part of.
19: Celebrate a little. It's just great to see us celebrate a little, like winning exhibitions, and something this team, I hope we do better than years past, to just celebrate the little things. And of course, there's money on the line, but I think it was meant a lot more than just the money. So it was a really fun way to end a long day.
10: Terea Sigler led the Huskers in kills in both matches. Nebraska will be at the Players Era Showcase this weekend, taking on UNLV on Saturday and Texas on Sunday. 7th-ranked UNK volleyball fell in their season opener yesterday to Colorado Mesa in Dallas in straight sets, 25-17, 29-27, and 25-17. The Lopers will take on Biola this afternoon at 2 and Dallas Baptist at 7 as part of that Dallas Classic. And the MIAA preseason poll was released for the cross-country season. The UNK men were picked tied for third with Missouri Southern. They did earn one first-place vote, while the women were also picked to finish third with a first-place vote as well. For more sports anytime, you can find that online at KRVN.com. 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
22: Rachel Gensler, a respiratory therapist, was named as the 2026 recipient of the Caring Kind Award for Gothenburg Health. Not only did she receive this award, but she was also named the 2025 Rookie of the Year by Nebraska Cardiovascular and Pulmonary Rehabilitation Network.
23: So our cardiac and pulmonary rehab, basically it's the state of Nebraska. So we are a group that meets together that tries to improve the care that we provide to the cardiac and pulmonary rehab patients across the state. And I went to a conference a couple of years ago and ran into some people I've worked at a previous facility and just ended up being on the board as a committee member last year and the last couple of years, I guess. And yeah, I got awarded the Rookie of the Year award for my involvement in helping basically take care of our patients and promote the field.
22: Gensler is Gothenburg Health's first respiratory therapist and helped build their program from the ground up following the COVID pandemic. Well, according to AAA, a national average for a gallon of regular gasoline today is 1 cent lower than last week at nearly $4.09. But there's been little movement on the crude oil front. Due to continued volatility in the Strait of Hormuz, crude oil prices remain at $80 per barrel range. For the first time ever, the national average in August has been above $4 per gallon every day. This month is poised to set a new record as the most expensive August at the pump, surpassing the previous August record set in 2022. Today's national average of $4.09. A week ago, it was $4.10. 1 month ago, $4.09. And a year ago, $3.21. Well, the Nebraska State Patrol troopers arrested a man Tuesday afternoon after pursuing a stolen delivery van. Nebraska State Patrol received a report Tuesday that the van had been stolen in Omaha. A trooper spotted it traveling west on I-80 just west of Lincoln. Near mile marker 388, the trooper tried to stop the van, but the driver refused to pull over, starting a pursuit. During the chase, the driver used the shoulder several times to pass other vehicles. Near mile marker 385, the van hit the passenger side of a semi while passing on the shoulder. It continued west on I-80 before exiting at mile marker 382 and headed north to Matsky Highway. After about 2 miles, a trooper used a tactical vehicle intervention to stop the van. The driver was taken into custody without further incident. 24-year-old Roberto Soto of Omaha was arrested on suspicion of theft by unlawful taking of $5,000 or more, willful reckless driving, flight to avoid arrest, DUI with a blood alcohol concentration of 0.15 or higher, leaving

0: the scene of a property damage crash and several traffic violations. He was booked into the Seward County Jail. That's the latest. 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
1: Fox News, I'm Tom Graham. Federal Reserve Chairman Kevin Warr says inflation is too high.
2: Price stability is not self-executing, nor is inflation necessarily mean reverting. It's the Fed's job to deliver stable prices. No excuses.
1: Well, speaking at the Fed's annual symposium in Jackson Hole, Wyoming, the inflation rate in July was at 3.4%, far higher than the Fed's 2% target. Florida refusing to take Meta's money. Several states sued the social media giant, and a $17 billion settlement was reached.
3: We're not going to roll over when it comes to protecting our kids. This was not a good deal for the states.
1: Florida Attorney General James Utmeyer says Meta needs to pay more, accusing the parent company of Facebook and Instagram of addicting children to its product. America is listening to Fox News.
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12: 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It is time for our KRVN Weather Watch. Right now we are seeing most temperatures here throughout our listening area in the upper 70s and the lower 80s. Now, the one place where it is a little bit warmer is out in northwest Kansas, seeing some upper 80s and as high as 90 degrees right now near the St. Francis area. But again, mainly the upper 70s and the lower 80s. And pretty much all the cloud coverage, even the little bit of partly cloudy skies that there were sprinkled out throughout our listening area, those have mainly broken up, and we are seeing pretty much just sunny skies here as we continue to move into the afternoon on this Friday. Heat increases today with highs in the upper 80s to the 90s, a trough of low pressure in the panhandle to eastern Colorado results in breezy south wind gusts of 30 today and tomorrow. Thunderstorms over eastern areas of Colorado and Wyoming this afternoon weaken as they move to central areas tonight through early tomorrow morning. Late today, there is a marginal risk of severe storms, level 1 of 5, for locations along and west of a line from Ainsworth to Gothenburg and McCook. Widespread highs in the 90s are predicted this weekend, even some low 100s for southwest Nebraska and northern Kansas. A few late day and nighttime thunderstorms in the west may make it into central areas tomorrow night. Tomorrow's marginal risk of severe weather is from Cherry County to the Panhandle. Thunderstorm chances increase with a cold front dropping south Sunday night through Monday night. Late Sunday, all areas are highlighted for the lower marginal risk of severe storms. The front lifts north, and only spotty thunderstorms are expected Tuesday through Thursday. Highs drop back to the upper 80s to the 90s on Monday through Thursday. In central Nebraska today, it is sunny with a 20% chance of showers. Highs in the lower 90s and south winds 10 to 20, gusting up to 30 miles per hour. Tonight is partly cloudy, with a slight chance of showers and thunderstorms in the evening, then a slight chance of showers after midnight. Lows around 70 and south winds 10 to 20, gusting to around 30 miles per hour. Chance of precipitation is at 20%. Saturday is sunny and hot, highs in the mid-90s. South winds 10 to 15, gusting to around 25. miles per hour. In northwest and north central Kansas today, it is sunny with highs in the mid-90s. South winds 10 to 20 miles per hour. Tonight is partly cloudy, lows in the upper 60s. And south winds 10 to 20 miles per hour. Saturday is mostly sunny and hot with highs around 101 and southwest winds at 5 to 10 miles per hour. In northeast Colorado today, mostly sunny and highs in the mid-90s. South winds 10 to 15, gusting up to 20 miles per hour. Tonight is mostly cloudy with a slight chance of thunderstorms in the evening, then partly cloudy after midnight. Lows in the lower 60s. Southwest winds 10 to 15, gusting up to 20 in the evening, becoming light chance of precipitation is at 20%. Saturday is partly cloudy, highs in the mid-90s. Taking a look at our statewide forecast here in Nebraska in the west tonight, it is mostly cloudy with a chance of showers in the evening, then partly cloudy after midnight, lows in the lower 60s, and the central lows are around 70 with a slight chance of showers and thunderstorms in the evening. And in the east, it is mostly clear in the evening, then becoming mostly cloudy, lows in the lower 70s and south winds 10 to 15, gusting up to 25 miles per hour. Right now, our temperature in Lexington, 81 degrees, and fair winds are blowing out of the south at 13 miles per hour. That is your 880 KRVN Weather Watch. We are going to take a break. When we come back, it is our market update, which is brought to you by CTS Liquid Feed, McCook, Nebraska. 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
8: Good afternoon. 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September corn is down a half at 509 3/4. December up a half at 534. September soybeans up 14 1/2 at 1271. November up 16 at 1284. September Chicago wheat up 15 at 757 3/4. December down 16, up 16 3/4 at 777 1/2. September Kansas City wheat is up 19 1/2 at 823. December up 18 3/4 at 840 3/4. August live cattle are down 120 at 219.10. October down 47 at 212.45. October feeders up 17 at 318.25. November up 12 at 311.60. October lean hogs are up 70 cents at 81.32 here on the Rural Radio Network.
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8: Welcome back for a look at your cash livestock trade. The cash cattle market is finally seeing some southern trade develop at 222 lav, which is $3 lower than the previous week's weighted average. Bids are also on the table in Nebraska at 218 lav and 345 dressed. At this point, the bulk of this week's trade is likely done. Box feed prices are mixed. Choice down 497 at 376.39. Select up 281 at 362 with a movement of 81 loads. And hog prices on the Morning Hog Report averaged 89.65 on 2,112 head with a 5-day rolling average of 90.63. Pork cutouts totaled 160 loads and cutout values are up $1.36 at 95.16. That's a look at your cash livestock trade here on the Rural Radio Network.
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15: Rod here, Rod's Power Sports, Lincoln, Nebraska. 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
4: 2 acres. 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
5: So we're Freed Produce Farms. We're here in Holdrege, and I grow all sorts of produce here. So in the summertime, we'll come up, we'll have sweet corn, we'll have tomatoes, peppers, cucumbers, green beans. In the fall, then we'll have pumpkins and squash and ornamental corn. So a whole variety of things.
4: Some of that production happens in the Holdrege city limits. The rest is grown at her parents' farm north of Loomis. And while the finished product may look simple sitting at a farm stand, getting it there is anything but easy.
5: I'm doing a lot of seed starting, doing transplanting. I'm weeding. Weeding season's coming. I think that's my least favorite part. And then we'll go into harvest and sales. I mean, it's the whole from the beginning to the end. And then there's lots of other odds and ends in here too. We've got, you could just hear one, chickens and ducks. And so I've got eggs and we've done jams and jellies and I do houseplants and yeah.
4: For Freed, the work also draws on something not immediately obvious when you look at a vegetable field, entomology. She has a background in the study of insects and a master's degree focused on plant-insect interactions.
5: So plant-insect interactions is you have your plant, if you're talking about a crop or even or a flower ornamental, and then there are lots of different insects that will interact with that plant, be it your good bugs, your biologicals, your neutral bugs that just kind of come hang out. That's a nice shady spot to spend the afternoon, or what we would call our bad bugs, which is what a lot of people think of as insects. So a bad bug, like an aphid, for instance, when you're looking at plant-insect interactions, you're looking at how does that aphid impact that plant? What does it take away from it? And how much damage can it do before you need to have an intervention?
4: That last part is key. She says the goal isn't necessarily to eliminate every insect. It's figuring out when a problem has reached the point where something needs to be done. And Freed builds some of that balance into the way she plants her crops.
5: I do a lot of intercropping, be that with, we've got the vegetable crops, but then I also grow a lot of flowers. That brings in the good pollinators and try to have a balance.
4: But the balance doesn't mean pests never show up. Freed says cucumber beetles, for example, have been a challenge. And when intervention is necessary, she tries to start with the least aggressive option.
5: I would have to lump myself in conventional, but I'm really focused on sustainable, and we're only going to use as harsh of a chemical that we need to. We're going to start with the safest, cleanest organic option, and then if that doesn't work, we'll just keep

0: going till we get something that works.
1: Water is another piece of the puzzle. Freed uses drip irrigation to deliver water directly to her crops while keeping an eye on everything else that needs attention. And because she's essentially running a 2-acre operation with a small amount of help, every day becomes a matter of deciding what needs attention first.
0: It's chaotic. It's chaotic. It is just trying to be as efficient as possible in each thing. And I'm going to say it's a lot of triage. So, you know, what do we need to plant today? Or can that one wait for tomorrow? And if we wait for tomorrow, what are the consequences? Is that plant not going to make it through the night because it wilted?
1: Because in specialty crops, waiting can have consequences. A plant needs water, a crop needs to be harvested, and weeds don't exactly respect the calendar. Growing the crop, though, is only half the job. Then Freed has to find somebody to buy it.
0: So marketing is a challenge because I'm kind of a one-woman operation with a little bit of help. Some of the first years that we started, I literally just stuck a sign on the highway that pointed to my house.
1: Since then, she's built that customer base through social media, word of mouth, local food listings, and simply showing up year after year.
0: Just the snowball of being here and being consistent and getting a little bit bigger and people hearing about a good product and knowing how it works and continuing to show up. That's kind of been the biggest thing that's worked.
1: For Jenny Freed and Freed Produce Farms, the point of growing specialty crops in Holdridge isn't simply putting another vegetable on the market. It's keeping at least some of that food production close to the people who eat it.
0: This is a local operation, and I really appreciate anybody's support coming out here. I think this is good for the community. The more local you can get your food, and we're producing a fresh product, and it didn't come from 100, 200, 1,000 miles away, and we're trying to grow responsibly here. Yeah.
1: 2 acres, a whole lot of moving parts, and a specialty crop operation built around the idea that good production starts with understanding the entire ecosystem.
2: You can follow along with Jenny Freed and Freed Produce Farms by following them on social media. And we will continue highlighting specialty crop producers across the state. I'm Alex Makavica.
3: When you enjoy a prime rib sandwich at the Nebraska Cattlemen Beef Pit, you're also supporting scholarships for kids. As we visit with Matthew Melcher of Nebraska Cattlemen.
4: Absolutely. This past year, we did just under $105,000 in scholarships to students. So to be able to help increase that fund and help support those students that are going to be the next generation of producers and agribusiness entrepreneurs and leaders of the ag industry, I think is just vital to Nebraska agriculture.
3: And the other thing that's really cool is the crews that serve up the meals each day. You get a lot of great support from local cattlemen affiliates, as well as some of the other commodity groups. The corn team comes in, some college kids. That's a really neat part of it too, isn't it?
4: Absolutely. Our groups this year, we've got some that have been doing it for probably every year since 1984 when we started, and we've got some newer ones. But we've got folks from, like you said, the corn growers, the corn board come in. We've got our different cattlemen's groups from Platte Valley to Dauphin County to the Sandhills cattlemen. We've got a group from Neogen that's coming in. We've got college students from NCTA and UNL, some grad students, Block and Bridle. So we really get folks from all over that want to come in and help make this thing possible.
3: And a great prime rib sandwich when you eat at the Nebraska Cattlemen Beef Pit.
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6: Investors digested Federal Reserve Chair Kevin Warsh's inflation warning at the Jackson Hole Symposium alongside a powerful tech rally led by NVIDIA. With the Business Report, I'm Bob Brogan. In his debut Jackson Hole keynote, Fed Chair Kevin Warsh pledged a strong commitment to bringing inflation down to the 2% target. His remarks drove two-year Treasury yields up to 4.33% and increased market bets on a potential interest rate hike later in the year. During his speech, Warsh stated that the Fed should focus primarily on lowering inflation, given positive job market figures.
7: Inflation is running above our 2% target. So the Fed's predominant focus right now should be on prices.
6: Inflation has remained elevated among supply chain shocks caused by the war in Iran and ongoing trade uncertainty. The S&P 500 was relatively unchanged on Friday, but still headed for a winning week after Federal Reserve Chair Kevin Warsh's speech. The broad market index traded down 0.1%, while the NASDAQ composite slid 0.3%, weighed down by losses in semiconductor stocks such as NVIDIA and Intel. The Dow Jones Industrial Average traded around the flat line. The S&P 500 as well as the NASDAQ are pacing for an advance of less than 1%. The Dow is heading for a gain of roughly 1%. If the Dow ends positive, it would mark the blue chip index's first winning week in three. Bets among Fed funds futures traders that the Fed will raise interest rates in September increased to 61.5% on Friday per CME Group's FedWatch tool. That's up from 35.4% just a day ago. With the Business Report, I'm Bob Brogan.
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12: In Major League Baseball action, Chris Sale pitched a complete game shutout. 11 strikeouts as the Braves beat the Dodgers 1-0. The Cardinals snap a five-game losing streak, beating the Orioles 7-5. Astros take a one-game lead in the AL West, 5-1 win over the Yankees. Had three blowouts, the Nationals 7-1 over the Rockies. Brewers blew out the Mets 8-2, and the Royals pounded the Blue Jays 13-2. NFL preseason action, the Bills beat the Steelers 28-27. Will Howard got the start for Pittsburgh, going 9-for-15, 69 yards passing, two touchdowns, one interception. Drew Aller finished the game going 9-for-18. No Josh Allen for Buffalo. Browns pounded the Patriots in preseason. Dylan Gabriel got the start, played the whole first half. He was 12-for-15, 186 yards passing, and three touchdowns. No Shedeur Sanders, no Deshaun Watson. I'm Martin Weiss.
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2: Livestock numbers are up at the State Fair, where 4-H leaders say they're running out of space. Fair officials call it a good problem to have.
1: Fair Board Chairman Boyd Strope says the state fair has seen growth not just in cattle, but sheep, goats, and chickens. For these young people who have spent months working with their animals, he says the goal is to end the weekend in the final drive.
19: Nothing against sports, but these kids love this just as much as others like sports, whatever you want to do. But that's a good way to put it. This is a state championship or the Super Bowl.
1: Strope says you don't have to show a large animal to get involved. Goats, sheep, poultry, and other projects can offer the same experience. Well, the Nebraska Attorney General Mike Hilgers filed suit yesterday against climate risk firm First Street, accusing it of using inaccurate property data and presenting uncertain flood and fire predictions as facts. The lawsuit says the company hides its methods, ignores homeowner disputes, and fails to account for flood protections, while real estate sites such as Zillow link buyers to its risk scores. Attorney General Hilgers says First Street is making a profit at the expense of the value of Nebraskans' homes. First Street passes off misleading and often inaccurate climate speculation in a way that drives down home values and increases costs and frustrations for Nebraskans. The deceptive behavior has to stop, end quote. The state claims these scores have lowered home values, delayed sales, and blocked some sales. Hilger seeks a court order to stop the practices, impose fines, and recover profits. For KRBN News, I'm Ellen Simmons.
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20: The jury is still out on Lisa Brady. Fox News, on the first full day of deliberations at the murder trial of Lindsay Clancy, the Massachusetts woman charged with killing her three young children.
21: Both sides concede Clancy was suffering from severe mental illness. The central question for this jury is whether she understood the killings were wrong and could control her actions. Now, if the jury decides Clancy is criminally responsible, they must choose between first-degree murder, second-degree, or manslaughter for each child.
20: Fox's Brian Yenis outside the courthouse in Plymouth. President Trump loses his latest effort to move a New York criminal case into federal court. His lawyers trying again after a U.S. Supreme Court ruling on presidential immunity. The then former president was convicted in 2024 of falsifying business records over payments to Stormy Daniels. The defense has been trying to get the conviction overturned ever since. In today's ruling, a federal judge finds the reasons for renewing the effort to move the case to federal court were neither new nor legally sufficient. The president just awarding the Congressional Space Medal of Honor to the Artemis II crew after their record flight around the dark side of the moon.
22: Four intrepid space heroes whose sense of daring and adventure led them further from Earth than anyone has ever traveled before. Incredible.
20: Paying tribute at the Johnson Space Center in Houston and renewing a pledge to return to the moon before the end of his second term.
22: So to every astronaut here today, I want to make this promise to you. Our nation will conquer, and we will conquer indeed this vast frontier that we have before us.
20: The president also signing an executive order to begin creating a new military space academy to help train service members, engineers, and civilian operators for U.S. Space Force and the growing commercial space industry. 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
20: Sentencing in Indiana for a man who kidnapped his girlfriend, setting off a statewide alert.
0: 23 years in prison for Sion Wheeler, a career criminal who Marion County prosecutors say kidnapped his ex-girlfriend last year at gunpoint from her home in Indianapolis, triggering a statewide search. The victim later found safe, the sentence part of a plea deal in which Wheeler admitted to multiple crimes in exchange for the state dropping additional charges, including felony counts for burglary and kidnapping well armed with a deadly weapon. Jeff Manasso, Fox News.
20: The now former bus driver accused of causing a deadly chain reaction crash in Virginia goes back to court. Jin Sheng Dong facing 5 counts of involuntary manslaughter, 1 count of reckless driving for a crash that happened in late May near Quantico. His attorney has insisted it was an accident. Video shows witness and witnesses testifying as well. The bus failed to slow down in a work zone. A nationwide outbreak of parasite infections linked to lettuce is now tied to more states.
3: The U.S. Food and Drug Administration now says cyclospora cases linked to tainted iceberg lettuce are now also found in Georgia, Texas, and Tennessee, bringing the total number of affected states to 20. Nearly 11,500 cases have been reported so far. Both the FDA and the Centers for Disease Control say the parasite-infected lettuce is sourced from a farm in Mexico operated by Taylor Farms, a U.S. produce supplier, but it is confident that all affected batches have been recalled and no more tainted lettuce is on the market. Eben Brown, Fox News.
20: Stocks are lower. Right now, the Dow's down about 4 points. The S&P down 16. The NASDAQ, the biggest loser, dropping more than 100 points, even as oil prices slip. But for now, U.S. crude still over $83 a barrel. I'm Lisa Brady, Fox News.
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0: John Willis back with you on 880 KRVN. It's time for our KRVN Weather Watch. Right now, we are seeing most of our temperatures in the low to mid 80s here throughout our listening area. But as you go into areas of northwest Kansas and northeast Colorado, are seeing some upper 80s and some more lower 90s, as high as 93 degrees in the St. Francis area. Not a lot of cloud coverage to speak of either. We are seeing mostly sunny skies here as we move further into the afternoon. So after a decent amount of some severe storms made its way through our area last night, things are clearing up today and looking to be pretty comfortable. Central Nebraska forecast today is sunny with highs in the lower 90s and south winds 10 to 20 gusting to around 30 miles per hour. Tonight is partly cloudy, slight chance of showers and thunderstorms in the evening, then a slight chance of showers after midnight. Lows around 70 and south winds 10 to 20 with gusts to around 30 miles per hour. That chance of precipitation is at 20%. Saturday is sunny and hot with highs in the mid-90s. South winds 10 to 15 gusting to around 25 miles per hour. Heat increases today with highs in the upper 80s to the 90s. A trough of low pressure from the panhandle to eastern Colorado results in breezy south wind gusts to 30 today and tomorrow. Thunderstorms over eastern areas of Colorado and Wyoming this afternoon weaken as they move to central areas tonight through early tomorrow morning. Late today, there is a marginal risk of severe storms, a level 1 of 5 for locations along and west of a line from Ainsworth to Gothenburg and McCook. Widespread highs in the 90s are predicted this weekend, even some low 100s for southwest Nebraska and northern Kansas. A few late day and nighttime thunderstorms in the west may make it into central areas tomorrow night. Tomorrow's marginal risk of severe storms is from Cherry County to the Panhandle. Thunderstorm chances increase with a cold front dropping south Sunday night through Monday night. Late Sunday, all areas are highlighted for the lower marginal risk of severe storm. The front then lifts north, and only spotty thunderstorms are expected Tuesday through Thursday. Highs drop back then to the upper 80s to the 90s on Monday through Thursday. Time right now at our KRVN studios in Lexington, 108 on this Friday, August 28th, in northwest and north central Kansas today, sunny and highs in the mid-90s. South winds 10 to 20 miles per hour. Tonight is partly cloudy, lows in the upper 60s, and south winds at 10 to 20 miles per hour. Saturday is mostly sunny and hot with highs around 101, southwest winds at 5 to 10 miles per hour. In northeast Colorado today, mostly sunny with highs in the mid-90s. South winds 10 to 15, gusting up to 20 miles per hour. Tonight is mostly cloudy with a slight chance of thunderstorms in the evening, then partly cloudy after midnight. Lows are in the lower 60s. Southwest winds 10 to 15, gusting up to 20 in the evening, becoming light. Chance of precipitation is at 20%. And Saturday is partly cloudy. Highs are sitting in the mid-90s. So that is a look at the upcoming forecast for much of our listening area. Right now, our temperature in Lexington, 82 degrees, and fair winds are blowing out of the south at 14 miles per hour. That is your 880 KRVN Weather Watch. 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That and more is coming up next.
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2: 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Grains will end the day higher with the exception of the nearby corn, which has come under a little profit-taking pressure ahead of the weekend. Wheat futures are leading the rally, though. We have backed off the daily highs about 12 cents. But still about 17 to 22 cents higher here right now. The trade is working in geopolitical risk premiums here as the reality sets in that the exports out of Russia and Ukraine are essentially none, and the backup will continue for quite some time. Soybeans are higher as well, with sharp gains in the product markets with strong demand this week and hot, dry weather through the rest of pod fill season expected. September corn is up a half at 5.10 and 3 quarters. December up 1 and 3 quarters at 5.35 and a quarter. September soybeans are up 18 and a half at 12.75. November up 19 and 3 quarters at 12.87 and 3 quarters. September Chicago wheat up 18 at 7.60 and 3 quarters. December up 21 and a quarter at 7.82. September Kansas City wheat up 21 and a half at 8.25. December up 21 and a half at 8.43 and a half. October soybean meal is up 8 at 342.40. October bean oil up 234 at 70.57. August live cattle are down 105 at 219.25. October down 120 at 211.72. October feeders down 155 at 316.52. November down 155 at 309.92. October lean hogs up $1.27 at 81.90. That's a look at your markets. 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
3: 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Ricketts knows D.C. is pay to play. Since going to D.C., Ricketts has increased his net worth almost 30%. He voted to lower his own taxes and made a killing dumping shares before a looming government shutdown. Meanwhile, he's opposed every serious attempt to ban congressional stock trading. Nebraskans can't afford lawmakers enriching themselves while our costs go through the roof. Tell Senator Ricketts to support the Ban Congressional Stock Trading Act now. 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
2: Welcome back to the Rural Radio Network. It's time now for a look at your closing livestock markets with David Erickson of Ag Optimists in Akron, Iowa. And David, we're going to round out a week here to the downside once again. Tell me what you made of today's trade.
5: Yeah, Lacey, you know, it's been quite a week in the livestock markets, and the futures market has definitely reflected that. October live cattle, which is the most active contract, set back just over $6 on the week. September feeder cattle, which is the leader now that August went off the board, lost more than $8 on the week. And the leader in the clubhouse, I guess, is the October lean hogs, which tacked on 35 pennies for the week. The ranges were not for the faint of heart. October live cattle traded in about a $10 range, while September feeder cattle traded in nearly a $16 range. October lean hogs were a little more on the milder side, not quite trading in a $2 range. Earlier in the week when the market was down quite a bit, cash traded, especially in the north at 218, but there has been some increased bids as the Packers are starting to kill a few more head, and we're seeing that on the kill side of things. As of yesterday afternoon, our kill was at 415,000, and I think we'll end up probably around that 550,000 or just shy of it between this afternoon, and I think quite a few plants are adding in the Saturday kill. The interesting thing is how much they're going to push that, because they are giving up a little ground on the boxes side of things. So far this week, we got choice meat down $4.33 and select meat down $2.13. The South really hasn't traded a whole lot. There is some bids as high as 223 that I've heard of, but not a lot of trade there though thus far. So that'll be a Friday afternoon deal.
2: 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That again is Dave Erickson of Ag Optimist joining us here on the Rural Radio Network.
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10: This week's episode of Fridays in the Field, brought to you by FNBO, the great big small bank. Here on the Rural Radio Network, I'm Carla Whittington. Nebraska producers are headed towards harvest after a growing season that has brought both extremes, a dry start followed by a much wetter August. For Ryan Hanasek of Caro, the change has been dramatic.
11: Starting out this year, man, we were dry as all get out in April and May. Man, it was dry. We couldn't get nothing emerged. We had emergence issues across a lot of crops. We all know June was kind of hit and miss with rain. And then I like to jokingly say since the end of July, it's been like the Amazon rainforest. It's just been rain, which has been a blessing to shut the wells off instead of buying more high-priced fuel right now. Interesting year for the hay crop. Our hay yields are actually really well this year, which is surprising with how dry it was in June and July, but really happy with the hay crop we have this year, but been tough trying to find a window to get it down and back up.
10: Ryan says that the soybeans are currently a shining light, while the dryland corn has struggled.
11: Really, I think the shining star on our farm right now are the soybeans. Soybeans look really nice. Disease pressure has stayed down so far for us, knock on wood. So I think we're going to have a nice soybean crop this year.
10: In western Nebraska, Austin Kniss of Scotts Bluff County says rainfall has also helped, although some dryland corn needed moisture sooner.
12: We've been picking up some rains over the last 10 days, 2 weeks, I guess. Had some pretty nice showers. There's been a few pockets of hail, but nothing too terrible, I suppose. For a lot of the dryland corn, I guess, it was kind of too little too late. But, I mean, the irrigated corn, it sure helps us out not having those pumping costs for maybe a few days.
10: Austin mentioned that the moisture is also helping forage crops finish out after some irrigated supplies were shut off.
12: The ditch companies have already shut our water off, so if you don't have access to any sort of well water, you're kind of done irrigating for the year. So the rain sure helps kind of finish those crops out, so that way we can get a decent forage crop for these cattle guys.
10: In the Elgin area, John Mize says that the August moisture could be especially important for soybeans, but the storms have also brought some wind damage.
13: It was dry in July there, pretty dry, but these August rains are really going to come and help make a soybean yield. So I think these rains are perfect for soybeans.
10: Jonathan also is seeing tar spot in corn, although he says it is late enough in the season that treatment isn't likely. Turning towards Custer County at Adams Landing Cattle, Lynn French said that the silage crop is looking good overall, but the dryland acres have struggled.
14: The silage is actually looking pretty good. Couple caveats here. The dry land has really struggled, and so we hit drought early on in a way that took all of the energy out of the dry land crop. So we are pulling dry land crop in right now and have been for the last couple weeks.
10: Lynn says that the irrigated silage harvest will likely be delayed into September.
14: We're probably the following week, early of part of the second week here of September, just the GDUs and the growing units we've got here in the late end of this season have kind of stretched this out. So,
10: and when chopping begins, it's a major operation at Adams Landing Cattle.
14: There's probably 45 people involved with this harvest. And at the peak of harvest, we're bringing 20,000 ton in a day. So there's a lot of equipment. There's a lot of people. It's a choreographed process that has to flow well.
10: From western to central Nebraska, producers are hoping the recent moisture helps crops finish strong as harvest approaches. And that is this week's episode of Fridays in the Field, brought to you by FNBO, the great big small bank, here on the Rural Radio Network.
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2: Western weather is truly a wonder. This is The Good Life. I'm Lacey Shippey. The drive home from the grocery store last evening was covered by overcast skies from what seemed like a line of rain moving in. Out one window, they were gray and wispy like a light sheet thrown across the sky, just heavy enough to block the sunshine, but not enough to carry any substantial moisture. Out the other side, though, they were full and heavy and heaped to the sky. The bottoms were lumpy, like bubble wrap, and looked almost unreal. "It's going to rain, Mom," my 5-year-old announced from the back, and it certainly looked like something was going to come from it. So we got home and unloaded our groceries, took care of the animals outside, and sat down for supper while the clouds moved on past. The wind picked up a bit, but there was never a drop of rain. It stirred up just enough to cool down the evening. After supper, it was the usual marathon of kids through the bathroom for showers, brushing teeth, combing hair, and finally, they were all four tucked into their beds, happy and tired. I slowly walked down the hallway in the quiet and into the living room. To the north, out the patio door, the setting sun was shining a brilliant orange across the pasture as it seemed to push the clouds out of the way just in time to put on a show. Out the south windows, the sky was black, but the sun still shred through and lit up the horizon below it. It shined off the ashy white trunks of some dying cottonwood trees and displayed the leaves on the living ones in a brilliant shade of emerald green. The rusty orange from the dry brome grass was blowing in the wind, and all of this with a backdrop of darkness. I sat down on the front step outside to watch the southern storm, which, according to my radar, was a good 30 miles away. But the lightning flashed and I could hear the rumbling thunder as it made its way up and across the prairie. Eventually, it moved on and left behind a fading sunset that held on as long as it could before another sheet of clouds moved in. It was a short show, easily missed if you weren't paying attention, and we were left with no moisture out of the system moving along to the south of us, but it was a spectacular view and an image of the way the weather moves across us like we're not even here. It's going to do what it wants, regardless, and doesn't care if you're watching it to see how beautiful or destructive it is. We watch weather apps and radar maps, but sometimes it's best to look up. I'm Lacey Shippey with The Good Life. 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
0: High school football continues tonight on Cami Country as a couple of old rivals will get the season started as Lexington hosts Holdridge, and you can hear all of the action from KRVN Sports. 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
21: I'm Liz Klayman, and this is the Fox Business Report.
22: SpaceX investors might want to buckle up. CEO Elon Musk posting on X that the aerospace giant could hit $3.5 trillion in revenue by around 2033, 7 years earlier than what Morgan Stanley had forecasted. The Tesla CEO adding that revenue could reach $1 trillion by 2030, a year earlier than Wall Street estimates. Walmart confirms a settlement has been reached with the Justice Department regarding an opioid lawsuit. The retail giant had been charged with dispensing prescriptions that Walmart pharmacists knew were invalid. Apple is raising the monthly price of its Apple TV streaming service from $12.99 to $14.99. The bundle subscription Apple One, which includes Apple TV and iCloud storage, is also going up by $2 a month. And that's your Fox Business Report. I'm Laura Cantor, invested in you.
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28: Drivers in southwest Nebraska need to prepare for a major road project starting soon near McCook. The Nebraska Department of Transportation says construction will begin September 8th on a 15-mile stretch of U.S. Highway 6 and 34. The nearly two-year project includes repaving the highway, repairing six bridges, and updating guardrails. Crews will work through the winter, focusing on a bridge near County Road 382. If you travel this route, expect delays. Traffic will be reduced to one lane at times using temporary signals, flaggers, and pilot cars. There's also a 13-foot vehicle width limit in place. The state expects the work to wrap up in November of the next year. Officials urge you to put phones down, buckle up, and slow down through the construction zones. Well, Gothenburg Health announced their recipient of the 2026 Caring Kind Award as their respiratory therapist, Rachel Gensler. Gensler has been with Gothenburg Health for the past 5 years and started up their respiratory department during that time.
29: They didn't have a respiratory therapist prior to me starting, and after COVID, they had wanted to get the respiratory department started. So I have helped develop that program, and we're currently expanding and growing just because we're getting busier. The things I kind of do on a daily basis basis are I help out on the acute side. So when we have patients who come in, you know, whether it's chest pain or pneumonia or someone's having a baby and the baby's early, I get a help out over on the floor. I do our pulmonary rehab for our patients. I do pulmonary function testing. That's probably one of my favorite things with working at the hospital is it's not just my department. I get to go literally everywhere in the hospital, including specialty clinic. I help when our pulmonologist comes.
1: Gensler is a native of Eustis. Well, a Holdridge man has died following a medical emergency in rural Phelps County. Authorities say emergency dispatchers received a 911 call around 5:05 a.m. Tuesday morning, reporting a man in distress near the intersection of 738 and O Roads. When first responders arrived, they found 40-year-old Billy Fletcher in cardiac arrest while another man was performing CPR. Rescue personnel continued life-saving efforts and transported Fletcher to Phelps Memorial Health Center, where he was later pronounced dead. Investigators say preliminary information indicates Fletcher was driving back to Holdridge from Broken Bow when he suffered a sudden medical episode. According to witness accounts, a passenger in the vehicle helped bring the vehicle to a safe stop before immediately beginning CPR and calling 911. As part of standard procedure, law enforcement launched a death investigation and an autopsy was performed in Omaha on August 26. Officials report neither investigators nor the pathologist found any initial signs of trauma or foul play contributing to Fletcher's death. However, because of his age and the sudden nature of the incident, authorities say a more extensive investigation remains underway. Final autopsy results are pending toxicology and microscopic testing, a process that could take up to 8 weeks. Law enforcement also confirmed the passenger was arrested shortly after Fletcher's death on an unrelated charge of tampering with physical evidence, emphasizing that current evidence does not support rumors suggesting the charge is connected to Fletcher's death. Additional information will be released as the investigation continues. For KRVN News, I'm Ellen Simmons.
3: News. I'm John Saucier. More than 500 people have been killed now in a catastrophic flash flooding along the border between Nepal and China. Around 90 Americans remain missing in Nepal. State Department spokesperson Tommy Pickett on Fox and Friends to discuss the relief effort.
4: I can now say those first assistance trucks are already on their way, and that includes life-saving food in order to get people the material they need. So we're in close coordination. Our embassies in Kathmandu and Beijing are working on this 24/7. And if Americans need assistance, please reach out to the embassies.
3: President Trump honoring the Artemis II crew with a Congressional Space Medal of Honor at the Johnson Space Center in Houston.
5: These astronauts did not do it alone. I want to salute all of the engineers and scientists, launch and landing specialists, everyone at NASA who helped make this mission a great success.
3: NASA getting ready for Artemis III next year. 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
7: 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All Honda ATVs are for riders 16 years of age or older. Honda recommends all riders take a training course and read their operator's manual thoroughly.

0: 1:35 on this Friday, August 28th. John Willis back with you on 880 KRVN. It's time for our KRVN Weather Watch. Right now we are seeing a lot of our temperatures in the low to mid 80s, and then it does get warmer as you go into south central Nebraska, western Nebraska, the northeast Colorado, and northwest and north central Kansas, where we do see some upper 80s and some lower 90s. As high as 93 degrees near St. Francis, and as you go to Colorado, 93 near the Yuma area. But again, a lot of low to mid 80s in central and eastern locations. And then as you go south and west, a little bit warmer with the upper 80s and the lower 90s. Not a lot of cloud coverage throughout the skies right now. We are seeing mostly sunny conditions throughout our listening area. Central Nebraska forecast today, it is sunny with highs in the lower 90s and south winds 10 to 20, gusting to around 30 miles per hour. Tonight is partly cloudy. Slight chance of showers and thunderstorms in the evening. Then a slight chance of showers after midnight. Lows around 70 and south winds 10 to 20, gusting to around 30 miles per hour. The chance of precipitation is at 20%. Saturday is sunny and hot with highs in the mid-90s. South winds 10 to 15, gusting to around 25 miles per hour. Saturday night is partly cloudy with a 30% chance of showers and thunderstorms. Lows in the upper 60s and south winds around 10 miles per hour, gusting to around 20. Sunday is partly cloudy, highs in the lower 90s, and light winds. Heat increases today with highs in the upper 80s to the 90s. A trough of low pressure from the panhandle to eastern Colorado results in breezy south wind gusts to 30 today and tomorrow. Thunderstorms over eastern areas of Colorado and Wyoming this afternoon weaken as they move to central areas tonight through early tomorrow morning. Late today, there is a marginal risk of severe storms, a level 1 of 5 for locations along and west of a line from Ainsworth to Gothenburg and McCook. Widespread highs in the 90s are predicted this weekend, even some low 100s for southwest Nebraska and northern Kansas. A few late day and nighttime thunderstorms in the west may make it into central areas tomorrow night. Tomorrow's marginal risk of severe weather is from Cherry County to the Panhandle. Thunderstorm chances increase with a cold front dropping south Sunday night through Monday night. Late Sunday, all areas are highlighted for the lower marginal risk of severe storms. The front lifts north and only spotty thunderstorms are expected Tuesday through Thursday. Highs drop back to the upper 80s to the 90s on Monday through Thursday. In northwest and north central Kansas today, sunny and highs in the mid-90s. South winds at 10 to 20 miles per hour. Tonight is partly cloudy with lows in the upper 60s and south winds at 10 to 20. Saturday is mostly sunny, hot with highs around 101 and southwest winds 5 to 10 miles per hour. Saturday night is partly cloudy with lows in the upper 60s. South winds 5 to 10 becoming west after midnight. Sunday is partly cloudy and hot with highs in the upper 90s. West winds at 5 to 10 miles per hour. In northeast Colorado today, mostly sunny and highs in the mid-90s. South winds 10 to 15, gusting up to 20 miles per hour. Tonight is mostly cloudy with a slight chance of thunderstorms in the evening. Then partly cloudy after midnight, lows in the lower 60s. Southwest winds 10 to 15, gusting up to 20 miles per hour in the evening, becoming light. That chance of precipitation is sitting at 20%. Saturday is partly cloudy with highs in the mid-90s. Saturday night is mostly cloudy with a chance of showers and a slight chance of thunderstorms, lows in the lower 60s. Chance of rain is at 40%, and Sunday is partly cloudy with highs in the lower 90s. Taking a look at our statewide forecast for tomorrow in the west, it is partly sunny with a chance of showers and thunderstorms in the afternoon, hot with highs in the upper 80s and temperatures falling into the lower 80s by the afternoon. Southwest winds 15 to 20, gusting up to 30 miles per hour, the chance of rain at 50%. In the central, it is sunny and hot, highs in the mid-90s, south winds 10 to 15, gusting up to around 25 miles per hour, and those conditions continue in the eastern half of the state as well with mostly sunny skies. Right now, our temperature in Lexington, 82 degrees and fair. Winds blowing out of the south at 14 miles per hour. That is your 880 KRVN Weather Watch. Coming up after this break, it's a Settlement Market Minute brought to you by Town & Country Bank in Pleasanton, Litchfield, Kearney, and Ravenna. That is coming up next on KRVN.
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3: 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September corn up 1 3/4 today at 512. December up 3 at 536 and a half. September soybeans up 19 3/4 at 1276 and a quarter. November up 20 at 1288. September Chicago wheat up 24 1/4 at 767. December up 23 1/4 at 784. September Kansas City wheat up 24 1/4 at 827 3/4. December up 22 1/4 at 844 1/4. August live cattle down 105 at 219.25. October down 120 at 211.72. October feeders down 155 at 316.52. November down 155 at 309.92. October lean hogs up 127 at 81.90. That's a look at your closing markets here on the Rural Radio Network.
4: 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Ricketts knows D.C. is pay to play. 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Meanwhile, he's opposed every serious attempt to ban congressional stock trading. Nebraskans can't afford lawmakers enriching themselves while our costs go through the roof. 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

0: My friends, and welcome to this week's edition of the Nebraska State Grange Radio Report. I'm Kevin Cooksley. The 2026 Nebraska State Fair begins today. For many Nebraskans, going to the State Fair every year is a baked-in event similar to our family's record on the Custer County Fair here in Broken Bow. My great-grandfather still carried a pass to the 1934 Custer County Fair in his wallet when he died in November of that year. Quite frankly, given the way I feel about fairs and 4-H, if I were to live any closer to Grand Island, going to the State Fair every year would be a given, were it up to me. Serving on our Custer County Ag Society Fair Board for 15 years was an honor and a privilege I shall always remember, and I'm sure that the people who serve on the State Fair Board feel the same way. The headaches are much larger for them, but so are the rewards. The thing is, the vast majority of the people who attended our county fair and the ones who attend the state fair probably have no idea who serves on the board. They just want to go and have fun and enjoy the people. In my opinion, moving the state fair to Grand Island was a brilliant decision, and those of us in outstate Nebraska owe a debt of gratitude to the legislature for making it happen. And we should show our thanks the best by attending some of it every year if possible. Here are the 11 board members, just in case you don't know. The 7 elected members are Boyd Strope from O'Neill, Tom Shellpepper from Stanton, Lana Hubbard from Mitchell, John McKeever from Lymore, Alan Kale from Minden, Kevin Havlovic from Brainerd, and Scott Rasmussen from Dawson. They're joined by 4 members appointed by the governor: Don Caldwell from Edgar, Tom Dinsdale from Grand Island, Mark Hesser from Lincoln, and Anna Kastner Reitman from Omaha. So if you happen to know any of them or happen to see any of them, either at the state fair or back home, thank them for their service, because we sure aren't doing it for the pay. We're just a couple of weeks away from our State Grange annual meeting, and our session plans have been finalized. Shannon and I are looking forward to seeing our Grange family again and taking care of business. As predicted, resolutions from other State Grange sessions are now rolling into the National Ag Committee, of which I'm a member, for consideration, and we have another upcoming Zoom meeting to get ready for. Meanwhile, here at home, getting our third cutting hay put up and preparing for silage chopping is keeping me busy these days, and trying to fit in a trip or two to the state fair makes the calendar fill up fast. I'm thankful for the rain we've received and sympathetic to our fellow farmers and ranchers who've been on the receiving end of some nasty wind and hail that may have come with their rain. Between the unpredictable weather and the crazy and unjustified price drop at the cattle market over the past week, it just reminds me of why there are so few of us who choose to do this for a living, and why so many decide to quit or get put out of business by powers beyond their control. This line of work certainly is not for the faint of heart. That's my report for this week. Enjoy the weekend. Until next time, thanks for listening.
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3: Undersecretary of War Elbridge Colby visited NATO headquarters in Brussels Thursday, where he spoke to the alliance about the U.S. goal for more investment and involvement from NATO's European members concerning defense on that continent. Colby addressed the issue during a joint press appearance with NATO Secretary General Mark Rutte.
4: How we go forward together in a world in which Europe, which is obviously a very wealthy continent, can and is taking primary responsibility for its own conventional defense, obviously the United States remaining committed to NATO.
3: Secretary Rutte spoke about the amount of the investment the European nations are making.
5: $139 billion extra spent on defense by the Canadians and the Europeans compared to the years before, and it is still continuing, and it's still much more to be done.
3: Colby said that in the meantime, the U.S. will continue its review of the military's force posture in Europe, which was ordered by War Secretary Pete Hegseth earlier in the year. Kitten Rescue, Fox News.
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7: Kids on the go at the Nebraska State Fair, catching up now with Reagan Babcock of Custer County.
8: I'm showing 2 steers.
7: 2 steers. What do you like about working with cattle?
8: I love working with their hair and just getting to work with them every day.
7: And you come from a family that's involved in the cattle industry, is that right?
8: Yes.
7: Tell folks about it.

0: Both of my parents work at Adams, Land and Cattle.
1: Have you been getting ready for State Fair? What does it take to get ready for State Fair?
0: It takes a lot of work. We put them in the barn early in the mornings. We work their hair. It takes about a couple hours. And then by the time the sun goes down, we take them out and feed them and exercise them.
2: And
1: have you shown a State Fair before then?
0: Yeah, I showed last year. And then my brother has shown pigs for a while, too.
1: What do you like about the experience of being able to go to the State Fair?
0: I love the food, and I like meeting new people as well.
1: Do you have any particular favorite fair foods that you have to get when you're at the State Fair?
0: I like the cucumber that's like stuffed with food.
1: The stuffed cucumber, yeah.
0: Yeah, that's my favorite is.
1: That's your favorite?
0: Yep.
1: Other than that, is it fun just hanging around the barns, meeting new people, all of that?
0: Yeah, it's a lot of fun.
1: Are you also involved in FFA at your school?
0: Yes, I am involved in FFA.
1: And Mr. Ten Benzel would be your ag teacher, is that right?
0: Yep.
1: And you guys just have a brand new ag area that just opened in your high school like last year, right?
0: Yeah, it's really nice.
1: It's nice to know you live in a community that supports what you guys are doing
0: there. Yeah.
1: And having some fun at the State Fair, that's a fun time too.
0: Yes, it is.
3: That's Reagan Babcock of Custer County, a kid on the go at the Nebraska State Fair.
4: A big shout out to the hardworking youth working, exhibiting, and showcasing their talents at the Nebraska State Fair. Lexington Livestock Market in Lexington and Huss Livestock Market in Kearney support the next generation of ag leaders in the making. 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
5: .151 on this Friday, August 28th. 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Right now our temperature here in Lexington, 84 degrees. We are seeing pretty warm temperatures, a little bit warmer than it was yesterday after saw some severe storms move through yesterday. So not bad though at all. Lots of sunny skies here as well today. Would like to remind you that we're going to be at the Nebraska State Fair all 11 days. You can find us in the Pinnacle Bank Expo Center in the southeast corner in our usual spot. And we have lots of things going on. We are going to have our Chevy Silverado and Yamaha Kodiak on display and be giving you a chance to register for the 75th Diamond Anniversary Drive to win either that, those two prizes, or a Broil King Grill. Also, we will be talking about our next generation membership, so stop by to check that out. Thanks to SeaTech, you could also win Monogram Money at the State Fair. Make sure to stop by each day and check the board for your initials. You can still check the markets. We have Husker volleyball and football posters, and we are excited to talk about our 2027 trips and tours. So plenty of reasons to come check us out at the Nebraska State Fair all 11 days. Well, hey, did you know that this Friday, August 28th is National Bowtie Day, an observance celebrating the distinctive piece of neckwear? I personally prefer the bowtie to the regular tie. It's also National Cherry Turnover Day. A turnover is basically pastry folded around a filling and baked, with cherry being the traditional flavors celebrated today. It's also National Red Wine Day. Rainbow Bridge Remembrance Day is a day for remembering pets who have died. So a very important day here. I recently lost my dog, A-Rod, so very important day here today. It's also National Thoughtful Day, encouraging people to perform small acts of kindness and consideration. It's Radio Commercials as well. Or Radio Commercials Day as well. I forgot the day part. It's a day recognizing radio advertising and commercials. We have a great staff here at KRVN that puts all those together. Now, think back. What are some of those main jingles that you remember? I think one of the ones I remember from those old commercials, you've obviously got Nationwide on your side, stuff like that. But mine's the Empire commercials, where they say the number Empire today. That's the one that comes to mind for me. And then finally, it's National Power Rangers Day, which is marking the anniversary of the original Mighty Morphin Power Rangers debut in 1993. Celebrity birthdays on this August 28th. Shania Twain turned 61, one of the biggest crossover stars in country music history. Biggest hits include Man, I Feel Like a Woman, That Don't Impress Me Much, Any Man of Mine, so some big hits from Shania Twain. Jack Black turns 57, the actor, comedian, and musician, best known for School of Rock. Nacho Libre, Tropic Thunder, Kung Fu Panda, and the Super Mario Bros. Movie. Jennifer Coolidge turned 65, known for Legally Blonde, American Pie, Best in Show, and The White Lotus. And Leanne Rimes turns 44. She became a country star as a teenager with songs such as Blue and How Do I Live. So that is a look at this Friday, August 28th, and what makes it stand out from all the rest of the days out there. Hey, before I let you go today, would like to remind you of our upcoming fall sports broadcasts. Coming up later tonight, it is Holdridge football taking on Lexington. It's the 100th all-time meeting between the two programs. We will have pregame over at 6:35 on Cami Country and at KRVN.com. We've got some Husker volleyball over the weekend. UNLV in Texas, they are taking on the Players Era Showcase. And then we'll get things going again on Tuesday with some high school and college volleyball. So you can head to KRVN.com, check out our complete sports schedule online. All right, that'll just about wrap things up for me here on this Friday, August 28th. I'm John Willis. Thank you so much for hanging out on the Midday Show today. Paul is in just about 10 minutes. I'll take you through your drive time and your afternoon. Have a great Friday. Have a fantastic weekend. We'll talk to you next week. 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
6: In Major League Baseball action, Chris Sale pitched a complete game shutout, 11 strikeouts as the Braves beat the Dodgers 1-0. The Cardinals snap a 5-game losing streak, beating the Orioles 7-5. Astros take a 1-game lead in the AL West, 5-1 win over the Yankees. Had 3 blowouts, the Nationals 7-1 over the Rockies. Brewers blew out the Mets 8-2, and the Royals pounded the Blue Jays 13-2. NFL preseason action, the Bills beat the Steelers 28-27. Will Howard got the start for Pittsburgh, going 9-for-15, 69 yards passing. 2 touchdowns, 1 interception. Drew Aller finished the game, going 9-for-18. No Josh Allen for Buffalo. Browns pounded the Patriots in preseason. Dylan Gabriel got the start, played the whole first half. He was 12-for-15, 186 yards passing, and 3 touchdowns. No Shedeur Sanders, no Deshaun Watson. I'm Martin Weiss.
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4: While COSAD's emergency services have gained some temporary relief through the purchase of a downtown building, city officials continue looking at options for a future fire station. Interim City Administrator Mike Morgan says the current fire hall is extremely crowded and additional planning is needed before a new facility can move forward.
10: It's been discussed numerous locations. This is a stopgap measure as that building is extremely full. I toured it the other day, and they're in desperate need of some additional space. So this will give us some time to do some more planning, as well as acquiring that property. And then, you know, the city's fortunate. They have also own the parking lot next door. So down the road, that possibly could be a site for a new facility.
4: The former Cozad Services building was purchased by the Cozad Rural Fire District. The building will be used as a stopgap measure among the fire department and police department while a new fire hall is under consideration. Well, Nebraska residents and businesses affected by wildfires and severe storms earlier this year will have more time to file federal tax returns and make tax payments. Governor Jim Pillen announced the Internal Revenue Service has approved postponing tax deadlines until February 1st of 2027 for individuals and businesses in counties covered by five separate state disaster declarations issued following fires and storms that began March 12th. The tax relief was requested by the governor under a new federal law that allows the IRS to grant filing extensions based on a governor-declared disaster rather than waiting for a federal disaster declaration. According to Pillen, the extension will provide relief for Nebraskans recovering from damage and losses caused by this year's disasters. For KRVN News, I'm Ellen Simmons.
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11: Pushback from Iran. I'm Lisa Brady, Fox News. 6 months to the day since the U.S. and Israel went on the attack. Iran's foreign minister posting that pressure does not work and that putting diplomacy back on track hinges on the U.S. understanding that. This days after new sanctions were launched in what President Trump calls an economic D-Day meant to isolate Iran.
12: There is no doubt that the economic pressure is building. The long lines at gas stations we're seeing in Tehran, one sign of that rampant inflation, of course, is another. A big part of keeping that economic pressure on is, of course, the U.S. naval blockade, which is still in full force and effect.
11: Fox's Jonathan Hunt in Tel Aviv. Today, a statement reported to be from Iran's supreme leader warns his government to ease the economic pain. He has still never been seen in public. President Trump turning attention to space, paying tribute to a historic mission with the highest honor for astronauts.
13: President Trump traveled to the Johnson Space Center in Houston to award the Artemis II crew the Congressional Space Medal.
14: In the daring deeds of these heroes, we're reminded that for America, no aim is too high, no journey is too far, no challenge is too tough.
13: The president also announced the creation of a U.S. Space Academy to educate an entire generation, he says, of service members, engineers, and civil operators serving in the Space Force. It would become the first federal service academy since the opening of the U.S. Air Force Academy in the 1950s.
11: Fox's Jared Halpern at the White House. Lawyers for the president just filing notice they intend to appeal today's ruling from a federal judge who rejected the latest effort to move a New York criminal case related to hush money payments to federal court. In Massachusetts, jury deliberations continuing for a second day at the murder trial of Lindsay Clancy over the deaths of her three children. 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
11: An investigation reveals a red flag before one of the deadliest U.S. workplace disasters in recent decades, a chemical tank explosion at a Washington State paper mill in May. A new federal report says an inspection contractor found that tank was not fit for continued service. 10 months before it failed.
19: The U.S. Chemical Safety Board's update is part of an ongoing investigation into the Longview failure, as the federal agency continues looking for the cause of the rupture, which sent caustic liquid blasting through building walls. The board found the contractor recommended internal inspections and shell repairs in July 2025, but that Nippon Dynawave Packaging did not make them.
11: Fox's Carmen Roberts, a Nippon spokesman, says the company is fully cooperating with the investigation. That explosion killed 11 workers, injuring several others, including a firefighter. This week's flash flooding in Nepal now blamed for more than 500 deaths as a search continues for more than 2,000 listed as missing, including hundreds of foreigners, about 90 Americans among those unaccounted for. A warning about wild mushrooms after people got sick recently in Ohio.
20: If you don't know what you're looking for, health experts say avoid consuming wild mushrooms. After 13 people in Northeast Ohio have been treated for poisoning over the past 2 weeks, the Cleveland Clinic's Dr. Anshul Kapoor is saying in one case it was so severe the patient required a liver transplant.
21: We have to be very careful when we take these mushrooms from the road. I would recommend just taking mushrooms from the grocery stores.
20: That initial symptoms of wild mushroom toxins often mirror a common stomach virus that people should seek medical help immediately. The CDC also reporting thousands of wild mushroom exposures and about 3 deaths nationwide each year.
11: Fox's Jeff Manasso. An hour to the close on Wall Street. The Dow's down 30 points. I'm Lisa Brady, Fox News.
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24: And good afternoon to you. Pretty much wall-to-wall sunshine across the area. And most of us with temperatures right now in the mid to upper 80s, still some low 80s in portions of central and eastern Nebraska, including at 83 at the Nebraska State Fair in the Grand Island area. Otherwise, some low 90s from Ogallala into southwest Nebraska and northwest Kansas and portions of northeast Colorado on into the Nebraska Panhandle. Currently, it is as warm as 95 right now at St. Francis. Central Nebraska, there is a slight chance of thunderstorms tonight, a low in the low 70s, staying breezy with south winds at 15 to 30. Sunshine, hot, once again breezy for tomorrow, high in the mid to upper 90s, a southwest wind tomorrow at 15 to 30. 40% chance of thunderstorms for tomorrow night, 30% on Sunday night, slight chance during the day Monday, 50% chance for Monday night. Then some slight chances for Tuesday through Tuesday night, and then again on Wednesday night. We'll be hot on Sunday with once again with highs in the mid-90s and only light winds expected on Sunday. Highs right around 90 for Monday on into Thursday. Trough of low pressure from the Panhandle into eastern Colorado, keeping it breezy with southerly wind gusts up to 30 through tomorrow. Thunderstorms over eastern areas of Colorado and Wyoming this afternoon. They gradually weaken as they move into central areas for tonight into early tomorrow morning. This late day, there is a marginal risk of severe storms, level 1 of 5 for locations along and west of the line from Ainsworth to Gothenburg and McCook. Widespread highs in the 90s predicted over the weekend, even some low 100s for southwest Nebraska and northern Kansas. A few late day and nighttime thunderstorms in the west may make it into the central areas for tomorrow night. Tomorrow's marginal risk of severe weather is farther west from Cherry County into the Panhandle. Thunderstorm chances increase with the cold front dropping south. for Sunday night into Monday night. Late on Sunday, all of us in a marginal risk of severe storms at lower level 1 of 5. The front lifting back to the north. Only spotty thunderstorms expected for the midweek. Highs for Monday through Thursday dropping back into the upper 80s to the 90s. Right now at KRVN, our studio is powered by Lashley Land and Recreational Brokers. South winds up to 20. We have a temperature 85.
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3: 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September corn up 1 3/4 at 512 with a high of 517 and a half, a low of 507 and a quarter. December up 3 at 536 and a half, a high of 541 and a quarter, a low of 530 and 3/4. September soybeans up 19 3/4 at 1276 and a quarter, a high of 1278 and a quarter, a low of 1257 and a half. November up 20 at 1288, a high of 1290, a low of 1269 and a quarter. September Chicago wheat up 24 1/4 at 767, a high of 773, a low of 737 and a half. December up 23 1/4 at 784, a high of 790 and a quarter, a low of 754 and 3/4. September Kansas City wheat up 24 1/4 at 827 3/4, a high of 832 1/2, a low of 798 1/2. December up 22 1/4 at 844 1/4, a high of 852, a low of 816 1/4. October soybean meal up 8.10 at 342.50, a high of 345.70, a low of 331.40. October bean oil up 2.59 at 70.82, a high of 71.08, a low of 68.93. August live cattle down 105 at 219.25, a high of 221.35, a low of 218.85. October down 120 at 211.72, a high of 214, a low of 210.82. October feeders down 155 at 316.52, a high of 319.25, a low of 315.15. November down 155 at 309.92, a high of 312.80, a low of 308.05. October lean hogs up $1.27 at 81.90, a high of 81.97, a low of 79.80. 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
26: With a check of ag news on the Rural Radio Network, I'm Steve White. Day one of the Nebraska State Fair, kicking things off with an opening ceremony. Governor Jim Pillen welcoming Nebraskans to the fair, and then from there, switching gears, talking policy, the state of the beef industry. Specifically, President Trump's plan to import lean trimmings to lower ground beef prices, a topic the governor says came up as he visited with the president earlier this week.
27: Talking about what I know he was trying to do, and I simply believe that no matter how much beef we import in, I said, Mr. President, it will not change the price of beef. That's, I've spent my life in it. He said, what's the solution? I said, well, the solution's several. We need more rangeland so we can grow the herd. Taking federal land, that would help us grow the herd. But the other piece is that we in farming and agriculture are price takers. We, from germination of our crops and conception of our livestock, he said, what's the solution? I said, well, the solution is that we farmers and ranchers own our processing. We have several examples that's taken place in the state. We need to grow that. And how do we do it? We need help from the government, from the USDA. Department of Energy, for example, does lots of low-interest loans to help grow energy. I believe food security is gigantic. We're the center of it. We need the federal government to become a part of helping farmers and ranchers be able to own processing so we can keep, not give the topsoil away. So it's a simple issue, and I'm really excited about what I saw the president give out because he asked questions, he heard, and he listened.
26: That's Governor Jim Pillen on his conversation with President Trump.
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3: Good afternoon, and thanks for tuning in to the Channel Final Bell. I'm Lacey Shippey for the Rural Radio Network. And joining me for today's Final Bell is Mike Castle with StoneX Financial. And Mike, these grain markets took off early again here today, and this wheat market is just on fire lately, working in that risk premium at a hefty rate. Walk me through what you made of this week's price action here, specifically in these wheat markets.
12: Yeah, wheat has certainly kind of led the way higher here, kind of given some spillover strength elsewhere. And a lot of it just ties back to the ongoing escalations that we're seeing in the Black Sea. Obviously, movement through that critical waterway is still effectively shut off. That is, you know, about 30% of a typical year's wheat exports come from specifically Russia and Ukraine. So it kind of gives you the sense of scale of this impact. And in the near term, you know, I guess it's probably been going on 6 to 8 weeks now at this point, which feels a little hard to believe, that we've seen the most recent round of more serious escalation. And, you know, when it first kicked off, the question was, how long does this last? Obviously, we still have not really gotten any signs of a slowdown, so we're still trying to answer that question. And the longer it lasts, the more impactful it becomes, because a lot of these big wheat buyers in that region that would traditionally be sourcing their wheat from Russia and Ukraine had big enough local crops that they didn't have to come to the table quite as early as usual. But now that you start to see those buyers step back in, we did see a couple of tenders this week, you know, kind of highlighting that pressure, I guess, bringing it more into focus. I think that's when it really starts to, you know, be felt more impactfully. And obviously, these buyers have to be able to source it from elsewhere. A lot of this is being done, you know, in optional origin tenders with specific wording that they can't declare force majeure if they can't get that shipped from the Black Sea. So it's increasingly having to be pulled from further away. The big question for us here in the States is if that ultimately drives more demand to the U.S. down the road. I know there's been criticism of the slow pace to wheat exports from the U.S. to start this marketing year, but keep in mind this is a really small crop. I really think it's more a reflection of that. We did see an uptick, you know, in this week's export sales, for example, a pretty strong print, a 9-week high on the wheat side of things. And again, supplies in the States are relatively snug, given that smaller crop. So if we do see, you know, the U.S. kind of thrown back into the mix, that certainly becomes more impactful. And, you know, we're seeing prices kind of price in that fear that we had back in 22 as it kind of more comes to fruition. But I think, you know, it's important to mention that while the focus is obviously on wheat, because that is, you know, the biggest ag commodity that flows from there, it's also important to keep in mind this is still supportive on the feed grain side. A lot of both corn and barley come through that Black Sea region. And then also the edible oil side. Specifically from there, it's mostly sunflower oil, but the edible oils can, in a lot of contexts, pretty replaceable. And some of the action we've seen in the physical markets, like India having to buy more soybean oil to replace that loss, sunflower oil kind of, again, drives that tightness home, makes it feel more present, like more of a problem today. And again, you start to see this momentum to the upside, some of these concerns about inflationary pressures. And I think that's drawing in a lot of outside money, you know, specifically from your Wall Street types, that ends up driving that move even higher.
3: And I know it's impossible to try and predict how long this is going to last and the exact impact this is going to have. So maybe from just a technical standpoint here for wheat, what kind of upside potential do we still have in this market?
12: I mean, that is a really difficult question because, again, you flash back to 2022 where the market was really just pricing in the fear of this happening. Now that it's actually happening, you're seeing more meaningful restriction on that commodity movement. Could you see something even more aggressive? Again, I think it kind of shifts the question back to the timing side of things. If we did somehow magically see I don't want to say ceasefire, but some kind of meaningful measures to slow down at these attacks that allows those ships to go back to ports and start moving some of that wheat out. It's not like this is an overall supply problem, right? Russia and Ukraine both just had solid wheat crops, so it's not that they don't have the supply, they just can't move it today. It doesn't mean they can't move it down the road. Looking at someone like Ukraine, they have figured out a lot more alternatives because their Black Sea shipment has been in the crosshairs since the start of the war. But this week's developments kind of shift towards Russia trying to eliminate those alternatives as well, hitting a lot of overland infrastructure, a lot of their logistical capacity to ship over their western borders or to get to those Danube ports down in the southwest corner. And that also kind of raises the risk of seeing more, impact outside of the borders. I think that's kind of also one of the underlying fears out there. We did see Russian drones make their way into Moldova several times this week. We've seen them in Romania before. And obviously that's not drawn anyone else into the conflict, but that is certainly, again, a risk that I think some folks are trying to price in here, especially as that relates to, this managed money flow coming in, especially, you know, with these concerns about what's going on in the rates market, how sustainable that is. I do think there is kind of this pressure from, again, those Wall Street type folks that maybe want to, you know, diversify a bit, get out of some of the risk assets and find what they kind of perceive to be safe havens in the commodity space. But the other important thing to note is, you know, we can't just go up forever. Eventually, if you do get too expensive, those high prices ultimately end up curing high prices in the form of killing off demand. So there is certainly a limit. Trying to define that, again, is obviously very difficult, but I do think that's something that's worth pointing out.
3: Well, thank you, Mike. Coming up after the break, we'll continue our market discussion. 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
3: Good afternoon and welcome back to the Channel Final Bell. I'm Lacey Shippey on the Rural Radio Network, talking with Mike Castle with StoneX Financial. And Mike, we have gone through wheat. Let's move now into soybeans, where we also had a very strong day with some big sales reported this morning. What's your take on how this bean market is looking as we head into the weekend?
12: Yeah, obviously seeing that continued demand kind of continues to feed the bulls on the soybean side of things. We got another 408,000 met tons or 15 billion bushels of soybean flash sales this morning. Also some pretty strong soybean meal flash sales. And China accounted for about half of that total, unknown destinations for the rest. When we're talking about the soybean side of things, I do think there's also kind of this, you know, supply side question. All the yield estimates are kind of converging somewhere near USDA's existing number. They're at 52.7 right now. Obviously, Pro Farmers Tour came in a little bit above that. You know, and looking at the weather side of things, I know at least here in KC, we're forecasted to get back up into the high 90s, low 100s here in the next week or so. You know, staying fairly dry. There are some problem spots to be certain, especially up north. And also some spots that have been a little too wet. But really, I do think the big question in my mind continues to come back to demand side of things. Again, as what we've seen so far and what I would expect from now until that, planned visit from Chinese President Xi to the U.S. about this time next month, is to see them continuing making purchases to kind of show that progress before they meet in person. But as we mentioned on wheat side of things, it is important to note that we can't just keep going up forever when it comes to something like the export market. Obviously, China has been very willing to make a lot of purchases, even though they're more expensive than South America, because they want to gain more full access to the U.S. consumer market. They stand to make significantly more than they would be overpaying for these soybeans. So that's a driving force. But at some point, maybe that starts to slow down, or maybe you see the non-China soy exports get lost to other origins. Obviously, South America, the main one there, but other origins start to work into that mix as well. The other kind of question mark there, keep hearing these rumblings about these, you know, finalized SRE or small refinery exemption announcements being made by the end of August, which, given the fact that today is Friday, that means either this afternoon or Monday. It does sound like those SREs are bigger than initial expectations, which from my own perspective as someone who focuses primarily on the ag side is a bit counterintuitive, right? In theory, these are meant for economic hardship. Obviously, refining margins are at all-time highs right now. I'm not sure why that qualifies as a hardship, but maybe someone could explain that to me. But overall, it does sound like they are seeing the pushback from the ag lobby and maybe trying to add some additional volumes to the RVOs. So unfortunately, that just kind of looks like an unknown at this point. What we do know is that crush demand is still growing very rapidly. We're obviously at record levels, even if we do see more, you know, SREs. Maybe that does take some pressure off the front end, but it's important to note that we are still, again, crushing record volumes moving forward and now exporting, you know, more typical, or I guess I should say, you know, 5 years ago or so, what would have been typical in exports to China. And that just inherently means less excess supply here and a tighter balance sheet.
3: And corn seemed to be just along for the ride today, but this market still has its own bullish potential as well. What are some of the big drivers for corn as we look ahead into next week?
12: Yeah, corn has certainly been along for the ride. It did actually, you know, see a breather there. And that one, you know, going back to some of these technical pressures, you are kind of feeling significantly overbought with just how sharp this move higher has been. The corn supply side of the equation has certainly been brought into question here. I think a lot of that will really get settled once we get USDA's September estimates. You know, pro farmers number at 172.3 was significantly below USDA, significantly below most private estimates. It does seem like that, in my opinion, will probably be the lowest estimate that we see. And it's also worth pointing out that's kind of typical for that tour. They are, you know, on average about 4.5 bushels below USDA in August. So not a huge shock, but I do think going back to the demand side with how strong that's continued to look here, that kind of just makes things feel a little bit tighter. But at the same time, you know, as prices get more expensive, that fear of seeing those high prices kill off demand certainly comes into play. We're already seeing our new crop corn export sales falling further behind last year's pace, which, you know, last year was obviously a record by a very wide margin. And I do think USDA is probably still a bit understated on their old crop export number at 3.4 billion. I think they'll have to move that higher.
3: That again is Mike Castle with StoneX Financial here on the Channel Final Bell, brought to you by Channel Seed and your local Channel Seed Pro. I'm Lacey Shipping. 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
26: Picking a bag, they've got your favorites with the original pork nachos at the Nebraska State Fair. Donna's joining us, and everybody loves those nachos, myself included. I've had a few of them.
16: I have loved these nachos before we ever bought it.
26: And that's not the only thing you've got, because you can have the same pulled pork on tacos.
16: Yes, you can have it on a hot dog. You can have it on a sandwich. You can have it on tacos. There's so many ways to eat our pulled pork. And, of course, our pulled beef, and Mickey does all of his smoking himself.
26: Pig in a bag, but you do have the beef option as well. This year, though, three little pigs continuing on that pig theme. You got three different pork products on one sandwich. Tell me about that.
16: Okay, so we have a brand new sandwich, and it has pork sausage, pork loin, beer cheese sauce over that. Then we add the pulled pork And you can always have barbecue sauce on it if you do.
0: Oh, man, that sounds really good. I can't wait to try that.
16: Yes.
0: And, of course, if people want to find you, you're in the Pinnacle Bank Expo Center. You come on in past the State Patrol, past the quilts.
16: Yes, and we are open from 9 a.m. to 9 p.m. So we get an extra hour in here this year.
0: So if you got a late night cravings, come on get out and get that peachy pig. That is a fun dessert, isn't it?
16: That is. That won first place 2 years ago.
0: I was going to say, that's won the new food contest in the past,
16: hasn't
0: it?
16: It did.
0: That's won the food contest. So you won't go wrong getting the peachy pig or any of the other favorites you will find at Pig in a Bag.
17: I'm Mike Gavin in for Gordon Deal. Monday on This Morning, the Trump administration has used the experiences of some of its cabinet members to shape addiction policy. We'll talk about that and how the stigma of addiction is fading, even in the White House. Plus, how AI is accelerating elder fraud and how some people are saving money by swapping clothing. That and more when Gordon returns Monday on This Morning, America's First News.
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18: I'm Liz Klayman, and this is the Fox Business Report.
19: Shares of PayPal falling Friday. Advent and Stripe are reportedly pumping the brakes on their $53 billion takeover pursuit of the online payment company. Buy now, pay later has apparently been very appealing to consumers, as shares of Affirm climbing Friday after reporting strong quarterly earnings. The buy now, pay later firm CEO Max Levchin says high gas prices are impacting shoppers. Another day, another recall. Electric vehicle maker Lucid is recalling more than 27,000 luxury sedans over a fire risk if the circuit in an exterior light overheats. That's according to the National Highway Traffic Safety Administration. This upcoming Monday, August 31st, is Tim Cook's last day as CEO of Apple. And that's your Fox Business Report. I'm Laura Cantor, invested in you.
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29: Fox News, I'm Daria Albinger. Fed Chair Kevin Warsh says the central bank must do something about inflation.
30: Price stability is not self-executing, nor is inflation necessarily mean reverting. It's the Fed's job to deliver stable prices. No excuses.
29: He told the Fed's annual conference in Jackson Hole, Wyoming, that might mean an interest rate hike. President Trump honoring the Artemis II crew in a visit to the Johnson Space Center in Houston.
31: By embracing competition in the private sector, we freed up NASA to focus on what it does best, leading the cutting edge of exploration and human space flight.
29: He's given the crew the Congressional Space Medal of Honor. NASA is preparing another Artemis mission for next year. America's listening to Fox News.
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0: Good afternoon. Coming up on 239 at KRVN, time for a check of your heat. 81 to watch. We do have temperatures right now. Still in many central and eastern areas of Nebraska, also into the Sand Hills in the low to mid 80s. Otherwise, we have temperatures mostly in the upper 80s to the low 90s in the Nebraska Panhandle, also Ogallala and North Platte in the northwest and north central areas of Kansas. Currently as high as 97, though, in the northwest corner of Kansas at St. Francis. In central Nebraska, we do have a slight chance of a thunderstorm tonight. Lows on the warm side in the low 70s. The breezy south winds propping up those temperatures tonight at 15 to 30. Sunshine hot, staying breezy for tomorrow. A high in the mid to upper 90s. A southwest wind at 15 to 30. 40% chance of a thunderstorm for tomorrow night. 30% chance on Sunday night. Slight chance during the day Monday. 50% chance on Monday night. That's our best chance over the next week. Back to a slight chance then for Tuesday through Tuesday night, Wednesday night, and then again on Thursday night. Continued hot and highs in the mid-90s on Sunday with light winds. Highs around 90 for Monday all the way through next Friday. Trough of low pressure from the Panhandle to eastern Colorado, keeping it breezy with southerly wind gusts up to 30 through tomorrow. Thunderstorms over eastern areas of Colorado and Wyoming this afternoon. They weaken as they move to the central for tonight on into early tomorrow morning. Late today, we do have a marginal risk of severe storms, level 1 of 5, for locations along and west of the line from Ainsworth to Gothenburg and McCook. Widespread highs in the mid-90s to the low 100s over the weekend, with feels like rainies in the low to mid-100s. A few late day and nighttime thunderstorms in the west may make it into central areas for tomorrow night. Tomorrow's marginal risk of severe weather is farther west from Cherry County into the Panhandle. We'll see thunderstorm chances increase with a cold front dropping south for Sunday night into Monday night. Leon Sunday, all areas are highlighted for that lower marginal risk of severe storms. The front lifting north, only spotty thunderstorms expected for the middle portion of next week. Highs for Monday through next Friday dropping back just slightly into the upper 80s to the 90s. In Nebraska, slight chance of a thunderstorm from the Panhandle this afternoon and across the west and central tonight. Lows tonight, a little bit 60s in the Panhandle. Elsewhere, the upper 60s to the low 70s. Sunshine and hot for the weekend. Breezy for the central and east tomorrow. 40% chance of a thunderstorm for the Panhandle during the afternoon. Highs mostly in the mid to upper 90s in Nebraska tomorrow. Low 100s in the southwest tomorrow night. 50% chance of thunderstorms in the west central and Panhandle. Slight chance for the southwest and central. Highs on Sunday, mainly in the low to mid-90s in Nebraska. The upper 90s to around 100 for the southwest and east. Northwest and north central Kansas tonight, slight chance of a thunderstorm after midnight. Lows ranging 68 in the northwest to 75 north central. This weekend, sunny to partly cloudy and hot. Highs both days in the upper 90s to the low 100s, a 40% chance of thunderstorms for northwest Kansas for tomorrow evening. In northeast Colorado, slight chance of a thunderstorm through this evening. Lows tonight, low 60s, partly to mostly cloudy tomorrow through Saturday. Highs tomorrow in the mid-90s, slight chance of a thunderstorm for tomorrow afternoon and evening. Highs on Sunday in the low 90s. At KRVN, we do have a sunny sky right now. South winds gusting up to 20. Humidity at 59% with the dew point at 68. Our current temperature, 86. Auction time next.
1: At the Nebraska State Fair, I'm Steve White with a look at what's happening today. And, of course, it is opening day. Free admission if you arrive by noon. It'll never be cheaper to attend the Nebraska State Fair. Buildings are open 9 to 9 this year. And it's also one of 3 days for Nebraska's largest classroom. Thousands of kids will immerse themselves in Nebraska agriculture as they walk through the barns, also visit Raising Nebraska, plus take part in the hands-on activities at Game and Parks. Soak it all in. Marching bands, if you want to see those, well, Gibbon, Broken Bow, and Grand Island Senior High, the Islanders, will parade through the grounds during the day. The evening brings the truck and tractor pull, plus things like chainsaw carving, the drone show, petting zoo. Well, there is fun around every corner at the Nebraska State Fair. And don't forget, it is 4-H weekend. The barns are filling up. Sheep, pigs, swine, goats, market beef certainly as well. Livestock shows kick off Saturday. By Sunday evening, things culminate with selection of the grand champions. And 4-H members will be busy in a number of other contests as well. Things like the fashion show, three different fashion show events that take place throughout the weekend, culinary challenge, judging contests as well. That's just a small taste of all the stuff that's happening. Again, it is opening day at the Nebraska State Fair. I'm Steve White.
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3: 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Kevin Year and Division, here are 200 black steers, 8.5 to 9, going to come from GNA Farms. 165 blacks, 5 to 6, Urban Farms and Cattle. 160 black and chars, going to weigh 4 to 5.5, Randy and Taylor Sheffield. Here are 120 black semi-angus, going to weigh 8.5 to 9, Grazers Incorporated. 90 black steers, 4.5 to 5.25, Mike and Aaron Siss. 50 blacks, going to weigh 475, 5.25, Trevor Kubik. 40 red and red white face, 475, 575, Carson Schroeder. Here are

0: 36 Black Heifers, 8.5, 875 Rocky Urban, 36 Red Angus, Wagon only 5 to 6, Tory Morford, 25 Blacks, 4.5, 5.5, Nick Beerley, 20 Reds, 3.5 to 4.5, Mason Elms, 13 Red Heifers, 9 to 9.5, Slattery Rat. Any questions, beans, consignments, or livestock to market, give us a call to Barn at 308-345-1493. 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
2: Ogle Isle Livestock Special Stocker Feeder Sale this Thursday, September 3rd. 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Here's the Coyote Lake Ranch, ML and Charlie, 205 Angus spayed heifers weighing 8 to 9.25, and 33 preg checked open heifers weighing 9 to 9.25. Agrivest Inc. G. Cucarola, 220 head of Angus and Black White Face steers weighing 9.25 to 1,000 pounds. Newton Mill Land and Cattle, Joe Newton, 200 head of Angus steers weighing 850 to 950. The Watson Ranch is 100 Angus and semi-Angus steers and 80 head of Angus and semi-Angus heifer calves, all weighing 400 to 500 pounds. Here's Rush Creek Land and Livestock, the club in the south side, 120 head of Angus and black white face heifers weighing 700 to 8.25. Here's Loot and Ohm with 98 head of Angus preg checked open heifers weighing 850 to 950. Cole Schaefer, 90 head of preg checked open heifers weighing 975 to 1100 pounds. Lyle Cattle Company, 86 Angus open heifers weighing 9 to 9.25. The Kelly Ranch, Mike, Dan, and Tom, 78 Angus and a few black white face steers weighing 850 to 950. All this and many more valued consignments this Thursday, September 3rd at Ogallala Livestock Special Stocker Feeder Sale starting at 10 a.m. selling 2,000 head.
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He's last number one out of 1976. There's Tom T. Hall here on 80 KRVN. Make sure you look for us at the Nebraska State Fair. Dave Schroeder going to be there this afternoon. I'll be there Sunday 3 until 9. Bob Rogan there early part of Sunday. 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We'll get you registered to win the Diamond Anniversary Drive prizes. 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

880 KRVM music there from George Strait. Nebraska volleyball team $350,000 richer after winning the Spikes Championship last night. They play against UNLV in Vegas tomorrow night at 7 o'clock. Also against number 2 Texas Sunday at 2:30. Both those matches here on 880 KRVN.

0: Cafe on the Corner and Sawyer Brown here on 88KRVN. It's back. It's part of our year-long 75th birthday celebration, bringing some great traditions back. And that is the Football Forecast Contest. 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
1: A 19-year-old Grand Island man was arrested following an investigation into a vehicle that allegedly fled from police during a traffic stop, according to the Grand Island Police Department. An officer attempted to stop a speeding vehicle near 1st and North Eddy Streets shortly after 1 a.m. on August 15th. Police said the vehicle had also failed to stop at a traffic signal. The driver allegedly accelerated after the stop was initiated and ran a stop sign. Officers discontinued the traffic stop because of safety concerns. Police made voluntary contact with Jason Portillo Renderos on August 22nd. Authorities said Portillo Renderos admitted to fleeing from officers. The suspected vehicle was located and towed to an impound lot. Portillo Renderos was booked into the Hall County Jail on suspicion of felony flight to avoid arrest and misdemeanor willful reckless driving. He was also cited for alleged speeding, stop sign, and traffic signal violations. Police also identified Portillo Renderos as a person involved in a separate incident reported around 10:25 p.m. on August 15th in that case. An officer attempted to stop a vehicle near 3rd and North Madison Streets for allegedly having no registration. Livestock entries are up 11% at this year's Nebraska State Fair, including more than 100 additional entries in the beef barn. Brandy Schultz is the Nebraska 4-H Livestock Superintendent. She says the increase also includes dozens of new exhibitors.
4: We're standing here in the beef barn. We had over 100 more entries with over 40 more new exhibitors. Very exciting. It happened that way across the board in all the barns. It's a great thing. I'm so excited to see young people engaging in animal science and livestock projects, and we're just so happy that they're here and they're choosing to come and exhibit at the Nebraska State Fair.
1: She says those projects teach responsibility, work ethic, and time management while also bringing families, mentors, and fellow 4-H members together. And Schultz says the State Fair is the capstone of the 4-H season, a chance to showcase what those young people have spent the year working toward. Reporting for KRVN News, I'm John Willis.
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5: Done for the week. I'm Lisa Brady, Fox News. The judge just sending the jury home for the weekend after day two of deliberations at the Lindsey Clancy murder trial in Massachusetts.
6: The defense says her suicide attempt is evidence Clancy was struggling with postpartum psychosis, which was made worse by 13 different prescribed medications. But prosecutors argue Clancy displayed rational, ordered thinking when she killed her three children inside her home. They say she was never on more than two or three medications at once, and she stopped taking most of them 3 weeks before the killings.
5: Fox's Brian Yenis. Outside the courthouse in Plymouth, the jury can consider lesser counts of second-degree murder and manslaughter. The defense argues Clancy should not be held criminally responsible. President Trump making a promise to astronauts.
7: We'll use American genius and daring and all of the things that we have that nobody else can ever compete with. We will explore it, we will tame it, and we will win it. We will always win.
5: This while visiting Mission Control in Houston and awarding the Congressional Space Medal of Honor to the Artemis II crew for their historic flight around the far side of the moon. House Democratic Leader Hakeem Jeffries says the country is at a crossroads.
8: We want to move America forward. The extremists are trying to turn back the clock.
5: Speaking at the annual March on Washington, where this year's theme is Defend the Vote, just weeks before the midterms. Tennessee's governor just proposing to rename Nashville's International Airport for Dolly Parton, just days after the death of the Tennessee native. Governor Bill Lee calling her the state's favorite daughter. The airport authority will meet next month. Their current policy says properties can only be named for people who've been dead for at least 2 years. A mixed finish becomes stocks finishing lower on Wall Street. The Dow down 10 points at the bell. 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
5: President Trump loses another bid to wipe away a New York conviction.
13: Attorneys for President Trump are planning to appeal after a federal judge again rejected a request to move a New York state case to federal court and have it dismissed. It is the third time Judge Alvin Hallerstein has prevented President Trump from having a federal court take over the conviction in state court over falsified business payments in a hush money scheme. Attorneys for the president call the prosecution a political witch hunt and said the Supreme Court's ruling establishing presidential immunity should overturn and dismiss the state conviction. In Washington, Jared Halpern, Fox News.
5: The Trump administration begins building a stretch of border wall in southern Arizona, despite objections from tribal communities.
14: Members of the Tohono O'odham Nation say Customs and Border Protection officers were seen with contractors moving forward with construction of a border wall along Arizona's border with Mexico. The Native American tribe, which has tens of thousands of members in the Sonoran Desert, sued the federal government in June to block construction of the wall, arguing it will cause significant devastation on the reservation, harming sacred land. But a federal judge siding with the Trump administration allowing construction of the wall to move forward. The government says it will close a long-standing security gap. The move is part of its $46 billion effort to fill the U.S.-Mexico border with 30-foot steel walls to stop illegal immigration and smuggling.
5: Fox's Kristen Goodwin. Tribal officials say they're looking into other legal actions. Encouraging words from the Fed chair.
15: One indicator of strength is how well an economy holds up under stress, how well it holds up under shocks. On that score, both Main Street and Wall Street have been remarkably resilient.
5: But Kevin Warsh also telling a conference in Wyoming inflation is still running too high, signaling an interest rate hike is possible to help bring it down. I'm Lisa Brady. This is Fox News.
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18: The Nebraska Cattlemen are serving their famous prime rib sandwich at the Nebraska Beef Pit all 11 days of the Nebraska State Fair. 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
0: And good afternoon to you. Paul Perkins in the KRVN studios, powered by Lashley Land and Recreational Brokers, taking a look at your 8:80 weather watch. Right now, we do have temperatures in the upper 80s to the low 90s. Ogallala and North Platte, also the Holdridge area into much of northern areas of Kansas. Otherwise, we have temperatures in the low to mid 80s in much of central Nebraska, also the Sand Hills, basically Thedford to Broken Bow, Lexington, into the Tri-Cities and eastern Nebraska in the low to mid 80s, but as warm as 97 over northwest Kansas in the St. Francis area. That's because their dew point's much lower and humidity is much lower, with the dew point right now sitting at 50. A lot of us with dew points seeing those humidity levels increase, with dew points right now in the upper 60s to the low 70s. Central Nebraska forecast, a slight chance of a thunderstorm for tonight, a low in the low 70s, breezy with south winds tonight at 15 to 30, sunshine, hot and staying breezy for tomorrow, highs tomorrow in the mid to upper 90s, here comes summer, southwest wind at 15 to 30, 40% chance of a thunderstorm tomorrow night, 30% on Sunday night, slight chance for Monday, 50% for Monday night, slight chances then for Tuesday through Tuesday night, Wednesday night, and Thursday night. Staying hot on Sunday, highs in the mid-90s with light winds, highs right around 90 for Monday into next Friday. Trough of low pressure over the panhandle to eastern Colorado. Going to keep it breezy with southerly winds gusting up to 30 through the day tomorrow. We'll see thunderstorms over eastern areas of Colorado and Wyoming this afternoon. Weaken as they move into central areas for tonight into early tomorrow morning. Late today, we do have a marginal risk of severe storms. Level 1 to 5 for locations along and west of a line from Haynesburg to Gothenburg and McCook. Widespread highs over the weekend in the mid-90s to the low 100s. Feels like rainings in the low to mid-100s. A few late-day nighttime thunderstorms in the west may make it into central areas for tomorrow night. The marginal risk of severe storms tomorrow, though, from Cherry County into the Panhandle. A better chance of thunderstorms with the cold front dropping south Sunday night through Monday night. Late on Sunday, all areas are highlighted for that lower marginal risk of severe storms, level 1 of 5. That cold front, though, lifting back to the north for only spotty thunderstorm chances during the midweek. Highs for Monday through next Friday in the upper 80s to the 90s. Right now at KRVN, a sunny sky. Our current temperature is 87. 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
21: With a check of livestock news, I'm Steve White, coming to you on location from Fodder Park, the home of the Nebraska State Fair. Nebraska Ag Director Sherry Vinton stopping by the fair today, talking about her concerns with the president's plan to import lean trimmings for ground beef.

0: And it is true. Consumers are having a hard time. They're paying more at the grocery store, just like our farmers are paying more for all of their inputs. And that's never any fun. The question is, what is the real solution? And what lever are we pulling here? And to have a governor that can explain to the president that, hey, this is an especially bad time for this to happen. This is when our farmers and ranchers are preg checking their cows and we're sending those calls to town. And we have our young producers that took the initiative to save a few extra cull cows back, get one more calf out of them, and then you do this. It really is like a rug pull. I mean, when you try to shove, you know, half of the year's cull production into 3 months from a foreign packer, that needs somebody's got some splaining to do, Steve.
1: Yeah. And you speak from experience as well. I mean, this is your background as well, right?
0: Oh, that's for sure. I mean, this is the most volatile market that we have seen since the 80s. And I genuinely believe that we're at a time now that is more challenging and as challenging as the 80s were for our young producers. And that's why we have a program at the Department of Agriculture, the Next Gen program, that offers tax credits for producers that are willing to give a lease or get a young producer started. And that program's going to need to be extended this year.
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5: Good afternoon. December corn up 3 cents, Novi beans up 20 cents, and the Chicago wheat up 23 and KC up 22. Grain market still remaining up. Corn has hit my objective. Stand aside on that one right now. Still like long side of wheat. Wheat's a strong one, and with all that's going on over Russia, Ukraine, now I don't know how high it'll go yet, but it could go somewhat further yet. Just stay with that one. Over in the cattle market, down today $1. I did get a buy signal yesterday on the pattern that I used on December cattle. Not gung-ho on it, but it could turn around here. We'll watch it and see what happens on Monday. On the hogs, nice day on the hogs. Along that one, February hogs, and just going to stay with that way. On the silver, a huge day on silver, $5, playing new highs today and then reverse down. We're for the long pull. We're going to stay with it. Then we've taken profits on the one, and we're staying with the other one for now. Have any questions, give me a call, 402-363-1705. Have a good weekend.
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4: If a utility has had a power line across your property for decades, can it suddenly make that power line substantially bigger without getting your permission? A recent Texas case involved a ranch where an electric line had crossed the property since 1947. When the ranch was purchased, the owner could see the existing line. But years later, the cooperative substantially upgraded it, tripling the number of poles and nearly doubling the number of wires to serve new customers and a new substation. The court concluded that the cooperative did have an easement by estoppel because the original landowner had represented that an easement existed, and the cooperative had relied on that representation. But that didn't give the cooperative unlimited rights. The court held that the upgrade went beyond the scope of the easement and constituted a trespass. The ranch owner had notice of the old power line, but not of an authorization to dramatically expand it. An easement is not necessarily a blank check. What a utility can do may be limited by the purpose, historical use, and scope of that original easement. This has been the Agricultural Law and Tax Report. I'm Roger McOwen.
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6: Chad Moyer with you. It is time for a program. We call it Using Your Bean to Market Your Grain, and it features Jeff Peterson of Heartland Farm Partners in Lincoln as we, again, kind of break down what's going on in the markets, but more so, what does that mean for our marketing plan, putting together an executable marketing plan for our individual operations? Well, let's kind of talk in general here. We've seen this counter-seasonal price rally. Not very often you see a rally going into harvest and some nice appreciation here over the last couple of weeks. What are the main market factors that you're watching right now, and are, you know, can you kind of rate them on a level of importance per se, Jeff?
7: Yeah, big picture, if we just sit back and look at what's really going on, the funds continue to buy in this market. They continue, so that's been giving this market a boost. Market's trying to, you know, sort out everything that's going on, supply and demand. We know on the corn side, big picture, at the U.S. and the world level, we continue to tighten up those stocks, so that stocks use ratio continues to tighten up, and we're also seeing a little bit of tightening also happening over on the soybean side. Last week, we had the pro farmer crop information came out, tour information, surprised the market a little bit last Friday. That strength carried in and caused us to have a stronger move into the market on Monday. In addition, during this week, what we've had going on, you continue to watch the battle going on between Ukraine and Russia, and the big questions that it raises up there is how much corn is going to be able to get shipped and wheat out of Ukraine, how much is going to be able to come out of Russia, and if those quantities are not able to get shipped out to what's forecast, then who is going to step in and physically supply those bushels. In addition, Europe continues to see dryness happening there. Number one producing, you know, country over there would be France on the corn side. Their conditions continue to drop. Current estimates are there's going to be about 250 million more bushels that will have to be imported into Europe. So all of a sudden the question becomes, where's that going to come from? And so also at this time of year, we're watching very closely the weather that's going on down in South America. In addition, we're keeping a very close eye on what's going on with the Iran and U.S. war in regard to what that's going to mean for fertilizer, but what also that is going to mean for crude oil and the price of crude oil. And you know, so that's just a few of the items that we're watching that has probably a little bit higher importance at this time, Chad.
6: Gotcha. Now, we talk a lot about the funds, right? The managed money. What is their significance in the market and what's happening right now, would you say?
7: Yeah, they're having a strong significance. We want to watch those closely. We'll get an update this afternoon out at 2:30. They call it the Commitment of Traders Report. That will give us information of this past Tuesday where they're sitting. But as of this morning, our estimation would be they're long probably, meaning they own more corn than they've sold, about 371,000 contracts. Keep in mind, 5,000 bushels per contract, record position for them, just shy of 500,000 contracts. So they could still buy more, and that record that was in place doesn't mean that's a cap, but they could sure go higher than that. They're long about 220,000 contracts of beans, and on the meal side, they're long about 118,000. On the oil side, about 102,000. Over on the wheat side, wheat market has added a lot of strength. I didn't mention that prior, but it's spilled over and given us strength also back over into the corn market. What's interesting is that finally on the Chicago wheat side, the funds got long. Otherwise, they had been short, so they've been buying back out of that short, and they're currently just 5,000 contracts long. They're long about 47,000 contracts on the wheat. The reason we want to watch them so close, at a certain point in here, they will start getting out. It isn't yet, but they will, and we have to watch that closely because that will be one of the major factors that turns this market at some point.
6: Yep, gotcha. Okay, now, as long, you know, we're talking about getting ready for harvest here in the northern hemisphere, so that brings up South America. How are things shaping up down there with this super El Nino that they're talking about? Any concerns for South America?
7: There are some concerns. What we're watching very closely, we know the Super El Nino brings some warm conditions and dry conditions in Mato Grosso. They can start planting on September 7th there on the bean side. And then in the southern part down Rio Grande do Sul, Paraná, they've actually been getting really wet conditions. That's also kind of textbook El Nino. What that means, though, is that that area in the very south part of Brazil, Rio Grande do Sul, Paraná, Santa Catarina, those areas down there, they should be at a point where they'd be planting some corn, and they have. According to Ag Rural, they planted about 3% of their corn crop so far. Last week, they would have, you know, or last year, it would have been about 2%. So that is starting to happen. We want to watch closely and see how does the pace go on the planting of that crop, and then also how does it go on the soybeans, because depending on how soybean planting goes, doesn't probably impact so much the yield on the beans, but could have a big impact on that second corn crop that has to come in after those beans are harvested.
6: All right. So what does it mean for our local marketing plan? Any adjustments right now?
7: Yeah, continue to watch on the old crop side. If you've got some old crop to move, don't be afraid to move that in and make some sales in here. I don't think we've seen a top in this market. Wouldn't surprise me to see, you know, a short-term top at some point made in here, but I don't think we're quite there yet. But continue to market on that old crop, getting that cleaned up. New crop side, I just make sure that we've got stuff that we need to take in at harvest time that we need cash on, getting that stuff sold. Watch your local basis levels very close. There'll be some opportunities there.
6: All right. And for folks that'd like to reach out, how can they do that?
7: Give me a call at 402-366-4694. Check us out on the web at heartlandfarmpartners.com or follow me on X, formerly Twitter, at JeffPeterson01.
6: That's Jeff Peterson, Heartland Farm Partners in Lincoln, and are using your bean to market your grain program. Chad Moyer reporting.
2: If you want to know what's at the heart of the Nebraska State Fair, start in the livestock barns. I'm Steve White on the road at the State Fair. The barns are busy this year and getting more so. Nebraska 4-H Livestock Superintendent Brandi Schultz says entries are up 11% across the board.
8: We're standing here in the beef barn. We had over 100 more entries with over 40 more new exhibitors.
2: That's a lot of animals and a lot of kids. Fair Board Chairman Boyd Strope says it's exactly what he likes to see.
9: We are running out of space for livestock, record numbers.
2: Livestock is personal for Strope. His own kids have shown here in recent years, and he says the fair's commitment to 4-H and FFA never went away, even during COVID. And Brandi Schultz says there's a reason families keep coming back.
8: The work ethic, the responsibility, the time commitment. And it's really also a family affair. And I love that relationship building that these young people have, not only with their family, with siblings, but also with mentors and neighbors and fellow 4-H members in their county.
2: Eventually, all that work comes down to a few moments in the show ring.
8: This is the Nebraska 4-H Super Bowl in my mind.
2: So when you're at the fair, wander through the barns, talk to a kid about their animal, and if you're looking for the heart of the fair, it's exactly where you'll find it. I'm Steve White on the road at the fair. This has been On the Road at the Nebraska State Fair, with thanks to Pony Express Chevrolet and Buick in Gothenburg, Pony Express Ford in Minden, Platte Valley Auto in Lexington and Kearney, and Heartland Chevrolet in Lexington. 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I'm Steve White. We'll see you at the fair.
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11: Stocks finishing Friday in the red. The Dow ending down 9 points, S&P 500 falling 19, NASDAQ losing 139. Wall Street's biggest gainers Friday include Solstice Advanced Materials, Workday, and Domino's Pizza. PayPal, Marvell Technology, and PG&E among the biggest losers. Marvell reported upbeat earnings and is optimistic about its business, but its positive outlook not enough to please investors, as expectations are oh so high for AI chip makers. Chevron, among the U.S. energy companies, reportedly close to reaching deals to invest billions of dollars in oil fields in Venezuela. There's also reported talks going on for a deal involving Halliburton. And that's your Fox Business Report. I'm Laura Cantor, invested in you.
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1: For KRVN News, I'm Alex Hammacky. The University of Nebraska System President Jeffrey Gold will be delivering his annual State of the University Address on Thursday, September 3rd. It'll take place at noon at the second floor rotunda of the Nebraska State Capitol in Lincoln. During his remarks, Dr. Gold will highlight areas of progress and extraordinary achievement across the University of Nebraska system, share impactful work taking place across the state, provide insights on the challenges and opportunities facing the university system and higher education nationally, and outline his vision for how the University of Nebraska system can thrive in the years ahead. The event is open to the public via live stream. Former U.S. Senator Ben Sasse will headline Nebraska's 2026 Governor's Summit September 29th in Kearney, following an invitation from Governor Jim Pillen. Sasse, a Nebraska native and former University of Florida president, now works at the American Enterprise Institute and has written two books. The summit begins on September 28th with a statewide update and a Nebraska diplomats reception and awards banquet. Tuesday, September 29th is the primary day of the Governor's Summit, featuring remarks from Governor Pillen, a morning keynote from Ben Sasse, a full slate of breakout sessions, and the second annual Governor's Youth Summit. Registration is available at govsummit.nebraska.gov, with students signing up at the site's youth page. Drivers in southwest Nebraska need to prepare for a major road project starting soon near McCook. The Nebraska Department of Transportation says construction will begin September 8th on a 15-mile stretch of U.S. Highway 634. The nearly two-year project includes repaving the highway, repairing six bridges, and updating guardrails. Crews will work through the winter, focusing on a bridge near County Road 382, and if you travel this route, expect delays. Traffic will be reduced to one lane using temporary signals, flaggers, and pilot cars. There will also be a 13-foot vehicle width limit in place. The state expects the work to wrap up November of next year. Officials urge you to put down your phone, buckle up, and slow down through construction zones. Finally in news today, the Nebraska State Fair is underway, and livestock entries are up 11% at this year's Nebraska State Fair, including more than 100 additional entries in the beef barn. Brandy Schultz is the Nebraska 4-H Livestock Superintendent. She says the increase also includes dozens of new exhibitors.
2: We're standing here in the beef barn. We had over 100 more entries with over 40 more new exhibitors. Very exciting. It happened that way across the board in all the barns. It's a great thing. I'm so excited to see young people engaging in animal science and livestock projects, and we're just so happy that they're here and they're choosing to come exhibit at the Nebraska State Fair.
1: She says those projects teach responsibility, work ethic, and time management, while also bringing families, mentors, and fellow 4-H members together. And Schultz says the State Fair is the capstone of the 4-H season, a chance to showcase what those young people have spent the year working towards. More news 24/7 at our website, krvn.com. I'm Alex Hammacky.
3: News. I'm John Saucier, hearing from Federal Reserve Chairman Kevin Warsh, delivering the keynote address to the central bank's annual symposium in Jackson Hole, Wyoming. And in the speech, Warsh noted the Fed would continue aiming for its 2% inflation target.
4: Price stability is not self-executing, nor is inflation necessarily mean reverting. It's the Fed's job to deliver stable prices. No excuses.
3: Investors wonder if that might mean an interest rate hike later this year. President Trump honoring the Artemis II crew, the Congressional Space Medal of Honor at the Johnson Space Center in Houston.
5: These astronauts did not do it alone. I want to salute all of the engineers and scientists, launch and landing specialists, everyone at NASA who helped make this mission a great success.
3: And NASA not stopping yet. They are preparing a third Artemis mission that is set to launch next year. America's listening to Fox News.
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3: 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Taking a look at your 880 weather watch. Right now, a lot of our temperatures in the upper 80s to the low 90s, and that now includes the Nebraska Sandhills, Ogallala to North Platte, Lexington and Holdridge into northern areas of Kansas. Otherwise, for many central and eastern areas of Nebraska, including from the Rocambeau area and Ord down to around the Tri-Cities into eastern Nebraska and the very northeastern areas of Kansas, temperatures are in the low to mid 80s. Right at 85 at the Nebraska State Fair. Starting to feel that humidity with dew points into the upper 60s to the low 70s. A lot of us with fuel cycle readings right now in the upper 80s to the low 90s. In central Nebraska, there is a slight chance of a thunderstorm tonight. Lows in the low 70s, a breezy south wind at 15 to 30. Sunshine hot and staying on the breezy side tomorrow. High in the mid to upper 90s, southwest winds at 15 to 30. Thunderstorm chances at 40% for tomorrow night, 30% for Sunday night. Slight chance then for Monday, 50% for Monday night. Back to a slight chance for Tuesday, on into Tuesday night, Wednesday night, and Thursday night. Staying hot on Sunday with highs in the mid-90s and light winds. Highs right around 90 for Monday all the way through next Friday. We do have some breezy conditions with southerly winds gusting up to 30 through tomorrow from a trough of low pressure that stretches from the panhandle into eastern Colorado. Thunderstorms over eastern areas of Colorado and Wyoming that develop this afternoon weaken as they move into central areas for tonight into early tomorrow morning. Right now, maybe a few sprinkles trying to get going towards the southwest part of the Nebraska panhandle, but otherwise a lot of the rain that is starting to develop is in east central Wyoming into central Colorado. Late today, we do have a marginal risk of severe storms, level 1 of 5 for locations along and west of the line from Ainsworth to Gothenburg and McCook. Over the weekend, we'll see widespread highs in the mid-90s to the low 100s. Feels like rainies in the low to mid-100s. A few late day and nighttime thunderstorms in the west may make it into central areas for tomorrow night. Tomorrow, the marginal risk of severe storms along and west of a line from Valentine to Ogallala. Thunderstorm chances increase with a cold front dropping south Sunday night into Monday night. Late on Sunday, all of us in a lower marginal risk of severe storms, that level 1 of 5. That front lifting to the north, only spotty thunderstorms expected for the middle part of next week. Highs for Monday through next Friday, dropping back into the upper 80s to the 90s. In Nebraska, we do have a slight chance in the panhandle of a thunderstorm this afternoon. Otherwise, a slight chance in the central and west for tonight. Lows tonight, low to mid-60s in the panhandle. Otherwise, the upper 60s to the low 70s. Sunshine and hot for the weekend. Breezy for the central and east tomorrow. 40% chance of a thunderstorm in the panhandle for the afternoon. Highs mostly in the mid to upper 90s. Low 100s across the southwest. Tomorrow night, 50% chance of thunderstorms west central to the panhandle. Slight chance for the southwest and central. Highs on Sunday, mainly in the low to mid 90s in Nebraska. The upper 90s to around 100 in the southwest and east. Northwest and north central Kansas, slight chance of a thunderstorm after midnight tonight. Lows from 68 in the northwest, 75 north central. This weekend, sunny to partly cloudy and hot. Highs both days, upper 90s to the low 100s. A 40% chance of a thunderstorm in northwest Kansas tomorrow evening. Right now at KRVN, a sunny sky. We are at 88. Closing cash grains up next.
0: Nebraska Cattlemen is featuring their Young Cattlemen Connections, current and former members. And today we're with current member, Melina Lindstrom. Melina, why is this two-year leadership program important for young producers?
8: YCC, I think, is just a great way to gather our future leaders and help them develop relationships with fellow producers, but also the leaders already in our industry. 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So it really is a full circle view of the daily things that happen within the beef industry, but also a 1,000-foot perspective on training them in the decisions that happen in Washington, in Nebraska, for the different policy that ultimately impacts us as producers.
0: That's Melina Lindstrom. She is with DAR Feedlot and is involved in their fat cattle marketing and commodity procurement. 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
9: 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Lashley Land and Recreational Brokers sponsoring championship interviews from the Nebraska State Fair on 880 KRVN, your home for champions.
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2: 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I am Carla Whittington, joining you here on the Rural Radio Network. 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Starting with Ag Valley Co-op Edison, corn 503, beans 1228, spring wheat 789, hard red winter wheat is at 771. Eustis corn 498, beans 1223, wheat 761. North Platte corn 503, beans 1233, wheat 766. Gap Ethanol in Minden, corn is at 501, Kappa Grain in Elm Creek, corn is at 506, beans 1238. Country Partners Gothenburg, corn 494, beans 1238, wheat 759. Farnham corn 449, beans 1228, wheat 764. Nebraska Corn Processing in Cambridge, corn is at 522, and CHS Loomis, corn is at 482, beans 1228. 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

North Brooks on 80, the KRVM. We've got Spurs Stanley coming up tonight at 6 o'clock. The latest on Husker football practice and Nebraska volleyball's next trip to Vegas matches this weekend. Second hour, we hear from Nebraska Flag football head coach Liz Sowers.

0: Well, Cephas, I'm for love here on 880KRVN. Hank Williams Jr. Can we give away $211.20 when we spin the wheel for Monogram Money? We find out in a minute.
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2: Jackpot about this afternoon, up to $211.20. Let's get that wheel spinning around. Lots of people testing the phone line. Make sure that they are connected to KRVN in case they do need to make that speed dial and make that call very quickly. Get in line for that $211.20. First initial spin this afternoon that we get on Monogram Money. It lands on an N, as in Nancy or Ned, in that first initial for $211.20. Another person just testing the waters there. $211.20 on the line. N as in Nancy is the first initial. C as in Charlie is the second one. NC as the first two initials for $211.20 on Monogram Money. And that last initial is going to be a T as in Thompson. NCT as the first two initials, or three initials, that we do need to make you the winner of $211.20 on Monogram Money. If N is in Neil, C is in Christy, T is in Thompson are your three initials in that order. You now have 2 minutes to call me. Be the first on the line. 844-880-0880. That's 844-880-0880. Once again, we need the initials. N is in Natalie, C is in Kurt, T is in Thompson. N-C-T.
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2: 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We up that jackpot to an even $220. 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
1: According to AAA, the national average for a gallon of regular gasoline on Friday is 1 cent lower than last week at nearly $4.09, but there's been little movement on the crude oil front. Due to continued volatility in the Strait of Hormuz, crude oil prices remain in the $80 per barrel range. For the first time ever, the national average in August has been above $4 per gallon every day. This month is poised to set a new record as the most expensive August at the pump, surpassing the previous August record set in 2022. Livestock numbers are up at the state fair, where 4-H leaders say they're running out of space. Fair officials call it a good problem to have. Fair Board Chairman Boyd Strope says the state fair has seen growth not just in cattle, but sheep, goats, and chickens. For these young people who have spent months working with their animals, he says the goal is to end the weekend in the final drive.
2: Nothing against sports, but these kids love this just as much as others like sports, whatever you want to do. But that's a good way to put it. This is a state championship or the Super Bowl.
1: Strope says you don't have to show a large animal to get involved. Goats, sheep, poultry, and other projects can offer the same experience. And Nebraska's First Lady Suzanne Pillen and the Capitol Commission are calling on residents to donate an evergreen tree to serve as the centerpiece for this year's holiday celebrations at the state capitol. The chosen tree will be featured during festive performances and the annual tree lighting ceremony, where donors are recognized for their contribution. To qualify, the tree should be a spruce or fir, ideally between 20 and 25 feet tall, with full branches and no major gaps. Trees must also fit through the Capitol's north entrance and come within a 50 to 70 mile radius of Lincoln. Capitol staff will evaluate top contenders on site. Reporting for KRVN News, I'm John Willis.
0: Win a new pickup, a grill, or a four-wheeler from Hank's Gas and Groceries. 880 KRVN, Lexington, Nebraska.
3: No verdict yet. Lisa Brady, Fox News. After 2 days of deliberations at the Lindsey Clancy murder trial in Massachusetts, the judge sends the jury home for the weekend.
4: Don't talk about the deliberations. Don't listen to anything. Don't read anything. And just put this out of your mind as best you can.
3: Clancy is charged with killing her three young children. The defense says she had a psychotic break and should not be held criminally responsible. The Trump administration just filing notice it will appeal the latest ruling blocking new limits on mail-in voting, with time running out for changes ahead of the midterms. The theme of this year's March on Washington is defend the vote.
5: We have to vote in such massive, overwhelming numbers that the results are clear and convincing, and no one can steal it from us.
3: American Federation of Teachers President Randy Weingarten among those joining top Democrats in Congress at the Lincoln Memorial, saying they can win back control of Congress. The president argues that would put the country on a path to socialism. President Trump visiting the Johnson Space Center in Houston to award the Congressional Space Medal of Honor to the Artemis II astronauts for their historic trip around the far side of the moon. Also signing an executive order aimed at creating a U.S. Space Academy.
6: And he touted in announcing this how much his administration has relied on the contributions of the Space Force he created during his first term for military operations from Iran to Venezuela.
7: We're getting so much of our information from Space Force, as an example. Makes us a much better military.
6: The president said he'll be announcing the location for the new Space Academy soon. While in the Lone Star State, the president also took time to speak with the astronauts aboard the International Space Station, marking the first time a U.S. president has made that call from NASA's Mission Control Center.
3: Fox's Jackie Heinrich at the White House. The Space Academy would be the first new federal service academy since the Air Force Academy opened in the 1950s. 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
3: A new statement reported to be from Iran's supreme leader days after the U.S. launched Economic D-Day aiming to isolate Iran. The Ayatollah reportedly calling on his government to lift economic pressure.
13: Friday is the traditional day of prayer in the Islamic world. It's also traditionally been a day when Iranian Ayatollahs have addressed the nation at times of crisis or even significant moments. You could certainly say that Iran has been in a significant moment and a time of crisis for the past 6 months, but still, we have not seen any public appearance by the Ayatollah.
3: Fox's Jonathan Hodge. The new supreme leader is the son of the Ayatollah who was killed soon after the U.S. and Israel launched attacks on Iran 6 months ago today. Another court appearance for the woman accused of vandalizing the World War II memorial in D.C.
14: A federal grand jury formally indicted Melissa Ferris of Kentucky on two felony counts, one destruction of the memorial and two destroying government property. She was ordered released last week after her initial court appearance. Prosecutors say she filled a fountain with bubbles and on the monument spray-painted the words, "Clean hands, dirty money." Ferris not only live-streamed herself putting the bubbles in, but a witness took a picture of her and shared it with law enforcement. Each charge carries a punishment of up to 10 years in prison and a $250,000 fine if convicted. Jessica Rosenthal, Fox News.
3: Some of the allegations against a former Penn State football coach may be taken back.
15: A judge in Centre County, Pennsylvania, has granted a hearing to explore claims that a man wants to recant allegations of sexual abuse years ago by Penn State assistant football coach Jerry Sandusky. Eight young men testified back in 2012 about what happened to them as boys, but a man identified in court records as RR said he was coached extensively by authorities.
3: Fox's Tony Genualdo, the Pennsylvania Attorney General's office, calling the recanting highly suspect. I'm Lisa Brady. This is Fox News.
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17: 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A little bit of spotty on thunderstorm activity, trying to get going in the southwest corner of the Nebraska Panhandle. Otherwise, just some very spotty rain from east-central Wyoming into central areas of Colorado. Currently, we do have temperatures still generally in the, we're going to call it the mid and upper 80s in much of the Nebraska Sandhills to Broken Bow, Lexington, and Holdridge into central and eastern areas of Nebraska. Also, mid to upper 80s as you go into northeastern Kansas from Concordia to the northeastern corner. Otherwise, our temperatures generally in the low to mid 90s from Ogallala and North Platte into the McCook and Cambridge area on into northwest and north central Kansas. Currently as high as 99 in St. Francis. In central Nebraska, we do have a slight chance of a thunderstorm tonight. Lows in the low 70s and a breezy south wind at 15 to 30. Sunshine hot, staying on the breezy side tomorrow. A high tomorrow in the mid to upper 90s. We haven't seen those in a while. Southwest winds at about 15 to 30. 40% chance of a thunderstorm tomorrow night. 30% for Sunday night. Slight chance on Monday. 50% for Monday night. Back to a slight chance for Tuesday through Tuesday night, Wednesday night, and Thursday night. Continued hot, highs in the mid-90s on Sunday with light winds, highs up around 90 for Monday all the way through next Friday. Low-pressure trough from the Panhandle to eastern Colorado, keeping it breezy with southerly wind gusts up to 30 through tomorrow. Thunderstorms, that develop over eastern areas of Colorado and Wyoming this afternoon, weakening as they move into central areas for tonight into early tomorrow morning. Late today, we do have a marginal risk of severe storms, level 1 to 5 for locations along and west of the line from Ainsworth to Gothenburg and McCook. Widespread highs in the mid-90s to the low 100s over the weekend. Feels like readings into the low to mid-100s. Few late day and nighttime thunderstorms in the west may make it into central areas for tomorrow night. The marginal risk of severe storms tomorrow is along the northwest of a line from Valentine to Ogallala. Thunderstorm chances increasing with cold front dropping south for Sunday night into Monday night. Late on Sunday, all areas are highlighted for a lower marginal risk of severe storms at that level 1 of 5. The front lifting north and only spotty thunderstorms are expected for the middle portion of next week. Highs for Monday through next Friday dropping back into the upper 80s to the 90s. Sunny skies now at KRVN. 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
19: 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Cash cattle market finally seeing a little bit of trade in the south, seeing trade develop around 222 on a live basis. That's $3 down from last week's average. There were some bids that were on the table in Nebraska, 218 live, 345 on a dressed basis, and a few additional sales have been reported. Another 4,100 in Nebraska sold, 218 to 222 live, a few at 330 dressed, 28,600 for the weekly total. Iowa had another 3,100 sold, 218 to 220 live, 342 to 353 dressed, brings their weekly total to 21,200. How much of traded hands in Kansas has been pretty light? No numbers out of USDA because of confidentiality. Box beef cutouts for today, mixed choice 513 lower, 376.23, selects 189 higher, 361.08, choice select spread $15.15, total load count today 108. Hog trade, Iowa, Minnesota, the average 89.86, up 12, Western Corn Belt up 13 cents, 89.84, the national number was down 19 cents at 89.57. Pork cutouts, loins up 119, bellies up 630, hams up 227, ribs up $1.05, overall carcass value 226 higher at 96.06. Total load count today 218. At the terminals, barrels and gilts 64, sows 52 to 58. Weekly cattle slaughter this week expected to be 542,000 compared to 523,000 last week. Hog slaughter 2.37 million compared to 2.36 million last week. 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

Waylon and Willie, they're Monster number one, 6 week number one in 1977 here on 880 KRVN. 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

0: 880 KRVN, are you running on autopilot, especially in the afternoon? According to a recent survey, there are a lot of us saying that our energy starts to dip around 2:48 in the afternoon. 82% admit that they are operating on autopilot throughout their daily routines. Nearly 40% of us say our life's demands force them into missing out on hobbies. 34% neglect their mental health. Also, 31% foregoing exercise. Relationships also taking a hit. 27% losing time with family and friends due to their packed schedules. Make sure you do make time for those important things and make life enjoyable. I'll check your ag weather coming up.
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2: At the Nebraska State Fair, this is Steve White coming to you from Fauner Park, catching up with Jennifer Epp. She's with Nebraska Extension and has had a busy couple of days. 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
3: It's the best time. 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
3: 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Every year it's like, oh my gosh, this is amazing.
4: And what area do you help with here at the fair then?
3: So I'm in home design and restoration. So primarily creative exhibits for decorating the home several months of the year.
4: Give me an idea. What kinds of things will they find in your department then?
3: So furniture, accessories for the home. So anything that's it's maybe artwork. But in particular, the furniture is really what stands out to people.
4: Okay, so you probably see some pretty big things then.
3: Definitely. Definitely. That's the fun challenge of being a superintendent in this area, that we never know what we're going to get until it's here. And it comes in all sorts of sizes, varieties, textures, materials. But it's fun to put it all together.
4: The other fun I noticed that the extension folks have in a day like this, this is one of the few days where like you're all in the same building and everyone's having a good time. And everybody kind of gets caught up on what are you doing back at home and all that too, right?
3: Oh yeah, this is kind of our family reunion for the year. We've been off on our in our own counties all summer, and so to catch up and see each other is an enjoyable time for us.
4: So come on out and enjoy the fair, right?
3: Definitely.
2: So make sure to check out 3,000 4-H exhibits on display at the Nebraska State Fair. I'm Steve White.
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0: With your check bag weather, I'm Paul Perkins. A trough of low pressure from the panhandle to eastern Colorado keeps the breezy south winds gusting up to 30 for tonight through tomorrow. Thunderstorms over eastern areas of Colorado and Wyoming weaken as they move into central areas for tonight through early tomorrow morning. This late day, there is a marginal risk of severe storms, level 1 of 5, for locations along and west of a line from Ainsworth to Gothenburg and McCook. After warmer highs today in the upper 80s to the 90s, widespread highs in the 90s are predicted for the weekend, even some low 100s for southwest Nebraska and northern Kansas. A few late day and nighttime thunderstorms in the west may make it into central areas for tomorrow night. Tomorrow's marginal risk of severe weather is farther west from Cherry County into the Panhandle. Thunderstorm chances increase with a cold front dropping to the south Sunday night through Monday night. Late on Sunday, all areas are highlighted for the lower marginal risk of severe storms, that level 1 of 5, the front lifting to the north, and only spotty thunderstorms are expected during the midweek, Tuesday into Thursday. Highs drop back into the upper 80s to the 90s for Monday through Thursday. Long-term forecast, holds on to that outlook of warmer than normal temperatures Wednesday through September 10th for Nebraska, Kansas, and the rest of the central and eastern U.S. Nebraska and Kansas rainfall indicated to be mostly near normal Wednesday through September 10th. Northwest Nebraska may trend slightly above normal for rainfall, while southeast Kansas could be drier than normal. Key weather factors influencing the markets include the northern U.S. seeing multiple rounds of rain next week that may last deep into next month, more heat and dry weather needed in the Canadian prairies, and dryness concerns increasing in the Black Sea region. Briefly, resurgent monsoon-related rain spreads from parts of the western U.S. into the northern plains, 5-day rainfall reaching 1 to 2 inches in some locations from the Four Corners to Montana and the Dakotas. Rain also spreads across the Great Lakes and northeastern states. Mostly dry weather prevails the next 5 days from the southern plains into the Ohio Valley, including the Mid-South. Heat accompanies the dryness across the south-central U.S. Some of that heat briefly expands into the central plains over the weekend. Multiple rounds of scattered rain and thunderstorms expected for the northern half of the U.S. next week, possibly beyond, in the beginning of an active pattern. That possibility of heavy rain and severe weather needs to be watched going into next month, since it may continue into much of September in the northern U.S. The Canadian prairies continue to see waves of scattered rain through the weekend, possibly a couple of more rounds for next week. Warmer and drier weather is preferred in the Canadian prairies for crop maturity and the beginning of harvest. For the Black Sea region, the summer growing season has ended warmer than normal, with limited rainfall in eastern Ukraine and southwest Russia, leading to declining crop conditions. The far north and west areas of the Black Sea region may see beneficial rain through next week, but southwest Russia stays drier before winter wheat planting. Eastern Australia wheat areas saw some rain earlier in the week, even some widespread moderate rainfall. Rain in western Australia of the past few days does not reach eastern locations. Australia, with the building El Nino, is expected to be drier next month for wheat and canola, moving into the reproductive stage. With your check of ag weather, I'm Paul Perkins.
8: This is Senior Branch Office Administrator Stacey Aiken bringing you the daily financial market report on behalf of Hunter Royal, financial advisor with Edward Jones. U.S. equity markets closed lower Friday, reversing modest opening gains after Fed Chair Kevin Warsh emphasized that inflation remains uncomfortably high for policymakers. Markets interpreted his remarks as hawkish, with Treasury yields moving higher, particularly at the shorter end of the yield curve. The 2-year Treasury yield gained 0.12 percentage points, finishing at 4.35%, while the 10-year yield rose to 4.72%. Future markets also raised the implied probability of a September rate hike from roughly 35% to around 55% following Warsh's remarks. Despite Friday's modest declines, stocks were broadly higher for the week, supported by strong technology sector performance following several upbeat earnings announcements. Overseas Asian markets finished mixed, while European markets were mostly higher after the Eurozone economic sentiment indicator improved. In commodities, oil prices were little changed, with WTI oil closing near $83 per barrel. U.S. equities closed lower today. The Dow Jones Industrial Average closed down 10 points at 53,559. The NASDAQ Composite Index closed down 139 points at 26,402. The S&P 500 closed down 20 points at 7,711. And in the bond market, 10-year Treasury yields are trading at 4.72%. In commodity markets, the spot price of gold was down $159.90 at $4,504.10, and the price of crude oil was down 14 cents at $83.40. In stocks of local interest, Becton Dickinson up 1.39 at $189.52, Berkshire B up 1.30 at $505.00 even, Deere & Company up 7.67 at $630.33, Union Pacific down 0.26 at $307.41, Johnson & Johnson up 2.27 at $268.04, PepsiCo Incorporated up 1.35 at $141.07. Walmart Incorporated up 0.46 at $103.09. Procter & Gamble at 0.64 at $143.78. Tyson Foods up 0.05 at $55.40. Wells Fargo up 1.72 at $86.69. Verizon at 0.67 at $50.10. Buckle Incorporated up 0.51 at $43.43. Kinder Morgan up 0.02 at $31.56. Under Armour down 0.02 at $4.94. Apple Incorporated up 5.12 at $319.70. This has been today's financial market report, brought to you on behalf of Edward Jones, member SIPC, and Hunter Royal, serving individual investors with personalized attention and long-term financial advice at 905 Meridian Avenue in Cozad. If you'd like additional information, please contact our branch office at 308-784-2900. 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
9: Fox News, I'm Tom Rigotti. Jury deliberations will continue Monday in Lindsey Clancy's Massachusetts triple murder trial. Fox's Kristen Goodwin reports.
10: Nine women and three men will determine whether Lindsey Clancy is guilty of three counts of first-degree murder. The 36-year-old former labor nurse admits to strangling her three young children, ages 5, 3, and 8 months old, in 2023, before throwing herself from a second-floor window in a suicide attempt.
9: Clancy has pleaded to not being criminally responsible. Some of the accusations against former Penn State assistant football coach Jerry Sandusky may soon be recanted. Fox's Tony Genualdo reports.
11: Eight young men testified back in 2012 about what happened to them as boys, but a man identified in court records as RR said he was coached extensively by authorities.
9: The Pennsylvania Attorney General's office calls the recantation highly suspect. 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
12: 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I'm Scott Foster, inviting Roll Radio listeners to join me on an unforgettable Hawaiian Islands adventure, January 30th through February 8th. 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
0: 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Taking a look at our temperatures across the area, we do have many rainings in the mid to upper 80s from the Nebraska Sandhills on into central and eastern areas of Nebraska, including from Broken Bow, Lexington, and Holdridge, and points to the east. Otherwise, those temperatures right now, generally in the low to mid 90s from Ogallala and North Platte into northwest and north central Kansas. Currently as high as 99 on the temperature at St. Francis. You figure in that heat with the humidity, and many of us with field set greenies in the upper 80s to the low 90s. But as you go into north central areas of Kansas, from about Phillipsburg and Smith Center to around the McCook area, feels like readings right now in the mid to upper 90s. Starting to see a little bit of spotty thunderstorm development in the southern portions of the Nebraska Panhandle to the north of Sydney, or make that to the north of Kimball, and also to the south of Yuma in northeastern Colorado. Central Nebraska forecast, slight chance of a thunderstorm making it our way tonight, a low in the low 70s, much warmer than it's been, thanks to some breezy south winds at 15 to 30. Sunshine hot, staying breezy for tomorrow, a high in the mid to upper 90s. Southwest winds for tomorrow at 15 to 30. 40% chance of a thunderstorm tomorrow night, 30% for Sunday night. Slight chance on Monday, 50% for Monday night. Slight chances then for Tuesday through Tuesday night and Wednesday night, along with Thursday night. Continued hot on Sunday with highs in the mid-90s. The light winds for Sunday as opposed to the breezy winds of today and tomorrow. Highs right around 90, though, for Monday on into next Friday. In Nebraska, slight chance of a thunderstorm in the panhandle this afternoon and across the west and central tonight. Lows tonight in the low to mid-60s for the panhandle. Elsewhere, the upper 60s to the low 70s. Sunshine and hot for the weekend. Breezy for the central and east tomorrow. 40% chance of a thunderstorm in the panhandle during the afternoon. Highs tomorrow mostly in the mid to upper 90s. Low 100s for the southwest. Tomorrow night, thunderstorm chances of 50% for the west central to the panhandle. Slight chance in the southwest and central. Highs on Sunday, mainly in the low to mid 90s. The upper 90s to around 100 for the southwest and east on Sunday. Northwest and north central Kansas, slight chance of a thunderstorm tonight after midnight. Lows ranging 68 in the northwest to 75 north central. This weekend, Sunday to partly cloudy and hot. Highs both days in the upper 90s to the low 100s. A 40% chance of a thunderstorm in northwest Kansas tomorrow evening. Northeast Colorado, slight chance of a thunderstorm through this evening. A low tonight in the low 60s. Partly to mostly cloudy for tomorrow through Sunday. Highs tomorrow in the mid 90s. A slight chance of a thunderstorm for tomorrow afternoon through tomorrow evening. Highs on Sunday in the low 90s. Here at KRVM, we have a south wind at 15, gusts up to 23, humidity at 54%, the dew point is 69, current temperature at KRVM sitting at 89, and plenty of sunshine. Auction time coming up next. Right after that, the latest on Husker volleyball with Big Red at the net. 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
18: 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And 150 head of preg checked open heifers weighing 8.25 to 9.25 as well. Here's the Coyote Lake Ranch, ML and Charlie. 205 Angus spade heifers weighing 8 to 9.25. And 33 preg checked open heifers weighing 9 to 9.25. Agrivest Inc. G. Cucarola, 220 head of Angus and Black White Face steers weighing 9.25 to 1,000 pounds. Newton Mill Land and Cattle, Joe Newton, 200 head of Angus steers weighing 850 to 950. The Watson Ranch is 100 Angus and Semi-Angus steers and 80 head of Angus and Semi-Angus heifer calves, all weighing 400 to 500 pounds. Here's Rush Creek Land and Livestock, the club in the south side, 120 head of Angus and Black White Face heifers weighing 700 to 8.25. Here's Loot and Ohm with 98 head of Angus preg checked open heifers weighing 850 to 950. Cole Schaefer, 90 head of preg checked open heifers weighing 975 to 1100 pounds. Lyle Cattle Company, 86 Angus open heifers weighing 9 to 9.25. The Kelly Ranch, Mike, Dan, and Tom, 78 Angus and a few black white face steers weighing 850 to 950. All this and many more valued consignments this Thursday, September 3rd at Ogallala Livestock Special Stocker Feeder Sale starting at 10 a.m. selling 2,000 head.
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0: Went into the huddle in between sets one and two, and like I said, we knew it wasn't our best, so we acknowledged that and we went back out. And I think even the start of set two wasn't our best. It was still just a little bit messy and still some nerves, honestly, just because it is such a different venue than what we're used to. But I remember during one of the challenges, we all just looked at each other and we were like, let's have fun, you know. And I just said it on the other interview. We went into the huddle and our cheer was like, have fun. And it can sound cheesy, but getting everyone to relax a little bit and not be so tense and uptight and just play Nebraska volleyball like how we do every single day, it really helped. And I think it really showed at the end. It was just way smoother.
1: For winning the inaugural Spikes Under the Lights event, the Huskers were awarded a $1 million NIL prize purse. Nebraska will officially open the season this weekend at the Players Era Showcase at T-Mobile Arena in Las Vegas, facing UNLV tomorrow night at 7 and Texas Sunday afternoon at 2:30. For Big Red at the Net, I'm Joel Janacek. 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

The Judds rocking with the rhythm of the rain here on 880 KRVN. If you're headed to the Lexington Holdridge High School football game this evening, make sure you enjoy the supper at the game. The Lexington Optimist Club making a tailgate fuel up before the game meal featuring pulled pork sandwiches, serving those from 5 until 7 at the stadium. All the proceeds helping out Operation Santa Claus. 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

It is Willie here on 888 KRVN. Coming up, the latest from the KRVN News Center. How would you like to wake up to this in the middle of the night? A doctor in Virginia got a batty wake-up call. Dr. Krista Edelman in Richmond, Virginia, shared on Instagram that she woke up to a bat trying to get into her mouth. The bat was trying to burrow between her lips into her mouth.

0: Once she realized what was happening, she grabbed the animal, threw it across the room. As a doctor, she did know to catch the bat and have it tested for rabies. She also went to her local ER and got the rabies vaccine. Thankfully, the bat tested negative for rabies, but probably going to be a while before she sleeps easy.
1: Ryan, I'm still not seeing the tailgate.
2: We're getting close. 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
1: Left or right?
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4: 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Lashley Land and Recreational Brokers sponsoring championship interviews from the Nebraska State Fair on 880 KRVN, your home for champions.
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7: A 19-year-old Grand Island man was arrested following an investigation into a vehicle that allegedly fled from police during a traffic stop, according to the Grand Island Police Department. An officer attempted to stop a speeding vehicle near 1st and North Eddy Streets shortly after 1 a.m. on August 15th. Police said the vehicle had also failed to stop at a traffic signal. The driver allegedly accelerated after the stop was initiated and ran a stop sign. Officers discontinued the traffic stop because of safety concerns. Police made voluntary contact with Jason Portillo Renderos on August 22nd. Authorities said Portillo Renderos admitted to fleeing from officers. The suspected vehicle was located and towed to an impound lot. Portillo Renderos was booked into the Hall County Jail on suspicion of felony flight to avoid arrest and misdemeanor willful reckless driving. He was also cited for alleged speeding, stop sign, and traffic signal violations. Police also identified Portillo Renderos as a person involved in a separate incident reported around 10:25 p.m. on August 15th. In that case, an officer attempted to stop a vehicle near 3rd and North Madison Streets for allegedly having no registration. Livestock entries are up 11% at this year's Nebraska State Fair, including more than 100 additional entries in the beef barn. Brandy Schultz is the Nebraska 4-H Livestock Superintendent. She says the increase also includes dozens of new exhibitors.
8: We're standing here in the beef barn. We had over 100 more entries with over 40 more new exhibitors. Very exciting. It happened that way across the board in all the barns. It's a great thing. I'm so excited to see young people engaging in animal science and livestock projects. And we're just so happy that they're here and they're choosing to come exhibit at the Nebraska State Fair.
7: She says those projects teach responsibility, work ethic, and time management while also bringing families, mentors, and fellow 4-H members together. And Schultz says the State Fair is the capstone of the 4-H season, a chance to showcase what those young people have spent the year working toward. Reporting for KRVN News, I'm John Willis.
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9: They filed an appeal. I'm Lisa Lacerra, Fox News. A legal back and forth continues over an executive order putting new restrictions on how the Postal Service delivers vote-by-mail ballots.
10: Democratic-led states are suing to stop the implementation of the order ahead of November's midterm elections. A federal judge in Boston agreed to issue a temporary injunction. That ruling is now being appealed by the Justice Department. Earlier this week, the U.S. Supreme Court allowed the executive order to continue while it's litigated executed, but stopped short of deciding whether or not it's legal. The executive order allows the Postal Service to refuse to deliver ballots in states

0: that do not submit a list of eligible voters to the federal government.
1: Fox's Jared Halpern in Washington. The National Park Service backs the proposed arch for Washington, D.C., proposed by President Trump, despite what it says are adverse effects to the sight line between many D.C. landmarks. A report from the Park Service says the same characteristics that make Memorial Circle sensitive from a preservation perspective are also the characteristics that make it the historically appropriate location. Jurors in the Lindsey Clancy trial will resume deliberations Monday. The Massachusetts mom is charged with strangling her three children. Then authorities say she jumped out a second floor window to try to kill herself.
2: The defense says Clancy's attempt to take her life is proof that she was suffering from postpartum psychosis, made worse by taking 13 different prescription medications. Prosecutors say Clancy was not over-medicated and argue her suicide attempt is proof of a motive. She wanted to die but couldn't go through with it unless her three children were gone first.
1: Fox's Brian Yenis in Plymouth. Wall Street stocks dip, but not by much, after economists said a speech by Fed Chair Kevin Warsh helped strengthen faith the central bank would do what's needed to bring inflation down. The Dow lost 9, the Nasdaq minus 138. 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
1: Evidence found after an investigation into a deadly workplace accident.
8: A federal report says an inspection contractor found a chemical tank at a Washington State paper mill was not fit for continued service 10 months before it failed in May. The U.S. Chemical Safety Board's update is part of an ongoing investigation into the Longview failure as the federal agency continues looking for the cause of the rupture, which sent caustic liquid blasting through building walls. The board found the contractor recommended internal inspections and shell repairs in July 2025, but that Nippon Dynawave Packaging did not make them. Carmen Roberts, Fox News.
1: President Trump traveled to Johnson Space Center in Houston today to present the Congressional Space Medal to the Artemis II astronauts.
9: In the daring deeds of these heroes, we're reminded that for America, no aim is too high, no journey is too far, no challenge is too tough.
1: Commander Reid Wiseman, pilot Victor Glover, Christina Koch, and Canada's Jeremy Hansen became the first astronauts to travel to the moon in more than half a century. The president also signed an executive order that will create a space academy. Another state cracking down following an uptick in the popularity of electric bikes and scooters.
10: Illinois Governor J.B. Pritzker signed new legislation in the state that establishes more rules and regulations on so-called micro-mobility transportation. The measure set age restrictions on electric bikes and scooters and limits how fast e-bikes can go. For example, some high-speed electric scooters can reach up to 50 miles per hour, but the new regulation will only allow riders to legally go up to 28 miles per hour. The statewide rollout of new rules comes after several recent high-profile crashes involving young riders on e-bikes.
1: Fox's Tom Graham. I'm Lisa Lacera. 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
12: I'm Mike Gavin in for Gordon Deal. Monday on This Morning, the Trump administration has used the experiences of some of its cabinet members to shape addiction policy. We'll talk about that and how the stigma of addiction is fading, even in the White House. 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That and more when Gordon returns Monday on This Morning, America's First News.
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14: Good afternoon. Paul Perkins with the check of your 880 Weather Watch. Right now we have temperatures in the mid to upper 80s for locations basically along and east of the line from Thetford to Lexington and Holdridge in Nebraska. Also over far northeastern areas of Kansas. Otherwise, temperatures generally in the 90s. Most of us where the 90s are occurring are in the low to mid 90s, but currently as high as 97 right now in Ogallala, 99 on the temperature in the northwest corner of Kansas at St. Francis. A little bit of spotty thunderstorm activity trying to get going, but it is very spotty at best. Some of that activity right near the Kimball area and to the south of Yuma, and nothing severe. We are seeing temperatures as high as the low 100s towards the Chadron area, currently sitting at 101, but much lower humidity where those higher temperatures are in the upper 90s to the low 100s. Most of us, though, with dew points right now in the upper 60s to the low 70s, and that is giving us some heat index readings for the most part in Nebraska in the low to mid 90s. Otherwise, we do have some feels like readings as high as the upper 90s as you go to about the Salina area. In central Nebraska, tonight, a slight chance of a thunderstorm. Lows tonight in the low 70s. Breezy on the south winds at 15 to 30. Sunshine, hot and staying breezy tomorrow. Going to feel really like summer with highs in the mid to upper 90s, a south wind at 15 to 30. Tomorrow night, a 40% chance of a thunderstorm in central Nebraska. 30% for Sunday night. Slight chance during the day Monday. 50% for Monday night. Then some slight chances for Tuesday through Tuesday night, Wednesday night, and Thursday night. Continued hot on Sunday. Highs in the mid 90s and light winds. Highs right around 90 for Monday through next Friday. Trough of low pressure from the panhandle to eastern Colorado, keeping it breezy, but southerly winds gusting up to 30 through tomorrow. Thunderstorms over the eastern areas of Colorado and Wyoming this late afternoon weaken as they move into central areas for tonight on into early tomorrow morning. Still, though, for this late day, we do have a marginal risk of severe storms, level 1 of 5 for locations along and west of a line from Ainsworth to Gothenburg and McCook. Widespread highs in the mid-90s to the low 100s for the weekend. Feels like readings in the low to mid-100s. A few late day and nighttime thunderstorms in the west may make it into the central for tomorrow night. Tomorrow's marginal risk of severe weather, though, farther west along and northwest of a line from Valentine to Ogallala. Thunderstorm chances increase with a cold front that drops south briefly for Sunday night into Monday night. Late Sunday, all areas are highlighted for the lower marginal risk of severe storms. At level 1 of 5, that front lifting north, and only spotty thunderstorms expected during the middle part of next week. Highs for Monday through next Friday, dropping back into the upper 80s to the 90s. In Nebraska, slight chance of a thunderstorm in the west and central tonight. Lows in the low to mid-60s for the panhandle. Elsewhere, the upper 60s to the low 70s. Sunshine and hot for the weekend. Breezy for the central and east tomorrow. 40% chance of a thunderstorm in the panhandle during the afternoon. Highs mostly in the mid to upper 90s, low 100s for the southwest. Tomorrow night, a 50% chance of thunderstorms in the west central and panhandle. Slight chance for the southwest and central. Highs on Sunday, mainly in the low to mid 90s, the upper 90s to around 100 in the southwest and east. Northwest and north central Kansas, tonight, a slight chance of a thunderstorm after midnight. Lows from 68 in the northwest to 75 in the north central. This weekend, sunny to partly cloudy and hot. Highs both tomorrow and Sunday in the upper 90s to the low 100s. Tomorrow evening, there's a 40% chance of a thunderstorm in the northwest. Northeast Colorado, slight chance of a thunderstorm this evening. Lows tonight in the low 60s. Partly to mostly cloudy tomorrow through Sunday. Highs tomorrow in the mid-90s. Slight chance of a thunderstorm for tomorrow afternoon through tomorrow evening. Highs on Sunday in the low 90s. At KRVN, a south wind at 15, humidity at 54% from a dew point at 69, sunny skies, and our current temperature sitting now at 90. KRVN this evening up next.
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2: 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Shania Twain is 61, Jake Owen 45, Leon Rimes 44. Actor Sonny Shoyer, make that Sonny Shoyer. Heinous in the Dukes of Hazzard. Today he is 91. Actor Daniel Stern. He was the narrator in The Wonder Years. Also Marv, one of the bad guys in Home Alone. Today he is 69. Actor Jason Priestley, Brandon on Beverly Hills 90210, turning 57. Also actress Jennifer Coolidge. You see her in HBO's White Lotus, also the Discover commercials, 65.
3: For KRVN News, I'm Alex Amick. Nebraska's First Lady Suzanne Pillen and the Capitol Commission are calling on residents to donate an evergreen tree to serve as the centerpiece for this year's holiday celebrations at the state capitol. The chosen tree will be featured during festive performances and the annual tree lighting ceremony, where donors are recognized for their contribution. To qualify, the tree should be a spruce or fir tree, ideally between 20 to 25 foot tall, with full branches and no major gaps. Trees must also fit through the Capitol's north entrance and come from within a 50 to 70 mile radius of Lincoln. Capitol staff will evaluate top contenders on site. Tourism supervisor Roxanne Smith says the Capitol tree is a highlight for families and visitors, serving as a focal point for holiday joy and music throughout the season. More information is online at capitol.nebraska.gov. Nebraska Attorney General Mike Hilgers filed suit on Thursday against climate risk firm First Street, accusing it of using inaccurate property data and presenting uncertain flood and fire predictions as facts. The lawsuit says the company hides its methods, ignores homeowner disputes, and fails to account for flood protections, while real estate sites such as Zillow link buyers to its risk scores. Attorney General Hilgers said, and I quote, First Street is making a profit at the expense of Nebraskans' homes. First Street passes off misleading and often inaccurate climate speculation in a way that drives down home values and increases costs and frustrations for Nebraskans. The deceptive behavior has to stop, end quote. The state claims these scores have lowered home values, delayed sales, and blocked some sales. Hilger seeks a court order to stop the practices, impose fines, and recover profits. Drivers in southwest Nebraska need to prepare for a major road project starting soon near McCook. The Nebraska Department of Transportation says construction will begin September 8th on a 15-mile stretch of U.S. Highway 634. The nearly two-year project includes repaving the highway, repairing six bridges, and updating guardrails. Crews will work through the winter, focusing on a bridge near County Road 382. If you travel this route, expect delays. Traffic will be reduced to one lane at times using temporary signals, flaggers, and pilot cars. There's also a 13-foot vehicle width limit in place. The state expects the work to wrap up November of next year. Officials urge you to put down your phone, buckle up, and slow down through the construction zone. Finally in news today, Gothenburg Health has announced a recipient of the 2026 Caring Kind Award, respiratory therapist Rachel Gensler. Gensler has been with Gothenburg Health the past 5 years and started up the respiratory department during that time.
4: They didn't have a respiratory therapist prior to me starting, and after COVID, they had wanted to get the respiratory department started. So I have helped develop that program, and we're currently expanding and growing just because we're getting busier. The things I kind of do on a daily basis are I help out on the acute side. So when we have patients who come in, you know, whether it's chest pain or pneumonia or someone's having a baby and the baby's early, I get to help out over on the floor. I do our pulmonary rehab for our patients. I do pulmonary function testing. That's probably one of my favorite things with working at the hospital is it's not just my department. I get to go literally everywhere in the hospital, including specialty clinic. I help when our pulmonologist comes.
3: Gensler is a native of Eustis. 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I'm Alex Amicky.
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5: Hey, thanks, Paul. A new era will begin tonight for Holdridge football as former assistant and West Point Beamer head coach Jacob Ellis takes over. Ellis has a team that brings back most of its production from a year ago, and Ellis talks about the goals he's had leading up to his first season.
8: Trying to figure out what's the best way to transition. You know, offense look a little different, defense being a different scheme. How do we make it simple so that we can pick up on things quickly and be effective as early as we can? So that, and then, you know, just trying to develop the culture that we want and build off the building blocks that we really want to be our foundation for our culture moving forward in the program.
5: Holdridge takes on Lexington to kick off the season. Tonight's matchup marks the 100th meeting between the two, with the first meeting coming back in 1922. Lexington leads the all-time series 53-42-4, but Holdridge has won 11 of the last 15 matchups. Kickoff is coming up at 7. We'll have it for you on Cami Country. After being swept in their season opener, the UNK volleyball team bounced back earlier this afternoon for their first win of the season, beating Biola University in straight sets 25-19, 26-24, 27-25. Carly Purdy led all Lopers with 15 kills, while Ellie Spang had 19 digs. UNK hit 261 on the match. The Lopers are in action again tonight, taking on Dallas Baptist at 7. Former UNK men's basketball forward Kendrick Gilbert has signed a contract to play with the Derby Trailblazers in the United Kingdom. The Trailblazers compete in the British Championship Basketball League. After transferring to UNK from Southern Nevada, Gilbert spent two seasons with the Lopers. The St. Louis native started 55 games in two seasons and had a great redshirt senior season in 2025-2026, averaging 13 points and 4 rebounds. After taking the lead on a 52-yard field goal with 70 seconds left, the UNK football team fell to rival Wayne State to open the season yesterday, as Boston Hensley hit a 33-yarder as time expired. The Lopers got down 12-0 in the first half, and head coach Ryan Held says it's tough to come back from that.
9: It's hard getting down 12-0. Looking just these stats here, but we were 2 of 13 on third down. I mean, that just can't happen. Throughout the whole deal, it's crazy. We still had the lead and a chance to win it through all what happened, but we just didn't finish. We were sloppy at times, and we just didn't play well enough to win. So you got to give Wayne credit for that.
5: North Platte native Caleb Kincaid had an 88-yard pick six to bring the Lopers back in it in the first half. The 0-1 Lopers will take on Chandron State next Thursday. The Nebraska volleyball team is opening the regular season this weekend at the Players Era Showcase in Las Vegas. They will take on UNLV Saturday at 7 and second-ranked Texas on Sunday at 2:30. We will bring you both matches on 880 KRVN. The UNK soccer team began their 2026 regular season this afternoon at Ron and Carol Cope Stadium, and they finished with a draw, a 1-1 tie with Rockhurst. Bella Spadavecchia scored the lone goal for UNK. Lopers are back at home on Sunday. And the MIAA preseason poll was released for the cross-country season. The UNK men were picked tied for third with Missouri Southern with one first-place vote, while the women were also picked third with one first-place vote. That is a check of sports. More can be found anytime at KRVN.com. 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
13: Howdy and hello, your old buddy Derek Beck with the Top 5 Countdown. Wacy Shala is back as the race to the NFR is heating up. He broke his femur at the Music City Rodeo in Nashville in May, and he's sitting 15th in the Bears right now. Garrett Shadbolt breathing down his neck, though. We're still waiting on the return of reigning world champion Rocker Steiner. Steiner hoped to be back in the mix in August following neck surgery, but doctors have put the brakes on that comeback for a few more weeks. We're back with this week's Territorial Rodeo Update, brought to you by Gingrich Structures and Sioux Steel Company after this.
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13: All right, we're back, and here comes your Top 5 Countdown. In the bareback riding, Bradley Miller continues to run away with the number one spot with more than $248,000 won. Jacob Lees is second, followed by Jess Pope, Cade Saunier, and Cooper Cook.
15: Isn't this fun?
13: Time to go bulldogging. Tyler Wagyuspack remains number one in the steer wrestling at more than $184,000. Jesse Brown second, Cash Rob third, Ty Erickson fourth, and Riley Duvall round out the top five.
16: He is not much of an entertainer.
13: How about this race in the team roping headers? Caleb Driggers leads Corbin Rice by only $200. Tyler Tryon, Jake Smith, James Arvizio complete the top five. On the heeler side, Junior Nogueda now number one. Cooper Freeman drops to second, followed by Nikki Northcott, South Dakota's Levi Lord, and Douglas Rich. Well, the Wright family has apparently decided to rent the penthouse in Saddlebrook.
17: Look at all this money!
13: Rusty Wright, number one, Ryder Wright, number two, and, yep, Stetson Wright, number three. Cade Bruno sits fourth and Sage Newman fifth.
18: It had to happen sooner or later.
13: In tie-down roping, Riley Webb has opened up some daylight, leading the world with nearly $280,000. Haven Medgett is second, followed by Kincaid Henry, Joel Harris, and Shane Hanchy. To the ladies we go in barrel racing. Haley Gibson-Stillwell leads the pack. Carly Otero second. Cassie Mowry third. Emily Beisel fourth. And four-time world champ Haley Kinzel is fifth. And finally, bull riding, where Noah Lee is putting on a monster year with more than $328,000 won. Tristan Hutchings second. Luke Mackey third. Hudson Bolton fourth. And Stetson Wright also sitting inside the top five. Well, folks, September's knocking on the door. The NFR bubble's getting tight, and every check counts from here on out. I'm Derek Beck, and that is your Territorial Rodeo Update, brought to you by Gingrich Structures and Sioux Steel Company.
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19: 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Here's Chris Whitting.
20: Jim Ritty was all stressed out, trying to make everything add up.
15: he was having problems with a tavern he owned. Seems some sneaky employees were taking money that didn't belong to them. Jim couldn't seem to catch the troublemakers. So he decided to forget about it for a while by taking a relaxing sea cruise. He figured with some time to think, he might solve the problem. During the trip, he toured the ship's engine room and found sudden inspiration. There, he saw a mechanical device that counted each turn of the engine. Jim realized a machine could track every penny at his tavern and stop theft. I'm sure you know the product Jim dreamed up that day. It's called the cash register, an idea that rang up riches for Jim Ritty. With the Success Journal, I'm Chris Whitting.
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23: Fox News, I'm Tom Rigotti. Jury deliberations will continue Monday in Lindsey Clancy's Massachusetts triple murder trial. Fox's Kristen Goodwin reports.
24: Nine women and three men will determine whether Lindsey Clancy is guilty of three counts of first-degree murder. The 36-year-old former labor nurse admits to strangling her three young children, ages 5, 3, and 8 months old, in 2023, before throwing herself from a second-floor window in a suicide attempt.
23: Clancy has pleaded to not being criminally responsible. Some of the accusations against former Penn State assistant football coach Jerry Sandusky may soon be recanted. Fox's Tony Genualdo reports.
25: Eight young men testified back in 2012 about what happened to them as boys, but a man identified in court records as RR said he was coached extensively by authorities.
23: The Pennsylvania Attorney General's office calls the recantation highly suspect. 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
2: Paul Perkins with your check of the 880 Weather Watch. Right now we have temperatures in the mid to upper 80s from north central Nebraska to around Thetford, also Broken Bow, Lexington, and Holdridge, on into eastern Nebraska and the far northeastern areas of Kansas. Otherwise, a lot of temperatures generally in the low to mid-90s, Ogallala and North Platte into southwest Nebraska and much of northern Kansas. Currently as high as 97 in St. Francis and Grant, 98 in the temperature in the Ogallala area. We are seeing some spotty thunderstorms, very spotty at best, in the southern portions of the Nebraska Panhandle just to the west of Sydney, and also an isolated thunderstorm cell southeast of Yuma. Central Nebraska forecast, we just have a slight chance of thunderstorms tonight. Lows on the warm side in the low 70s, breezy, south winds at 15 to 30, sunshine, hot, staying on the breezy side for tomorrow, high in the mid to upper 90s, and southwest winds tomorrow at 15 to 30. 40% chance of a thunderstorm tomorrow night, 30% for Sunday night, slight chance on Monday, 50% chance for Monday night, a slight chance for Tuesday into Tuesday night, Wednesday night, and Thursday night. Continued hot on Sunday with highs in the mid-90s, but with light winds on Sunday, we'll see highs right around 90 for Monday into next Friday. Reason for those breezy winds, a trough of low pressure from the Panhandle into eastern Colorado, keeping it breezy through tomorrow. Thunderstorms over eastern areas of Colorado and Wyoming this late day, weakening as they move into central areas for tonight into early tomorrow morning. This late day, we do have a marginal risk of severe storms, level 1 to 5 for locations along and west of the line from Ainsworth to Gothenburg and McCook. Widespread highs in the mid-90s to the low 100s over the weekend. Feels like rainings into the low to mid-100s. A few late day and nighttime thunderstorms across the west may make it into central areas for tomorrow night. The marginal risk of severe storms for tomorrow is along the northwest of a line from Valentine to Ogallala. We'll see those thunderstorm chances pick up with a cold front dropping south for Sunday night through Monday night. Late on Sunday, all areas are highlighted for a lower marginal risk of severe storms. That front lifting back to the north and only spotty thunderstorms expected for Tuesday into Thursday. Highs for Monday through next Friday dropping back just slightly into the upper 80s to the 90s. At KRVN, a south wind right now at 16, gusts to 21, humidity 55%, the dew point at 69, sunny skies at KRVN. Previously, we did make it up to 90. Right now, we're back to 89.
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Here's the possum, George Jones, and Tennessee Whiskey here on 880KRVN. 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

0: Southern Nights, Glenn Campbell here on 80 KRVN. Do you believe in life way out there in space? Gallup finding that 49% of Americans think all UFO sightings can be explained away by human activity or maybe some natural phenomena. 37% though said that at least some may have been attributed to alien visitors. And something also to note, many Americans than ever are reporting seeing a UFO. 17% say they have seen something they thought was a UFO. That is up a percentage point from 16% in 2019, 12% in 1996, 9% in 1978. The belief is growing.
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Here's Charlie McClain here on 880-KRVM. We've got Smart Snally coming up next. Latest on Husker football practice and Nebraska volleyball weekend in Vegas. Second hour, we hear from the Nebraska Flag football head coach, Liz Sowers, coming up next on Sports Snally.

0: Register now to win a 2024 Chevy Silverado, thanks to Central Valley Irrigation, 880 KRVN, Lexington, Nebraska.
1: We'll be at the Remembrance in Virginia. I'm Lisa Lacera, Fox News. President Trump will not travel to New York City to mark 25 years since the 9/11 attacks.
2: President Trump will remember victims of the September 11th, 2001 terror attacks at a service at the Pentagon, he says, and will not travel to the site of the World Trade Center in New York City. But the White House is strongly pushing back on reports. The decision to skip New York is because the ceremony would not include a speaking role for the president. Administration officials says Vice President J.D. Vance is attending the memorial service in New York, and other administration officials will attend an event in Shanksville, Pennsylvania, where United Airlines Flight 93 was brought down. President Trump attended a ceremony at Ground Zero in 2024, standing alongside then-President Biden and Vice President Kamala Harris.
1: Fox's Jared Halpern. The Trump administration is appealing a judge's decision that blocked an executive order limiting mail-in voting before the midterm elections. This comes after a federal judge in Boston blocked the order for 2 weeks. The legal battle drags on as the first states prepare to send out mail-in ballots. Day two of deliberations and no verdict in the trial of Lindsay Clancy, the Massachusetts mom charged with killing her three young children in 2023.
3: The jury sent its first note today, less than an hour into deliberations, asking to see evidence. Two bags of prescription pill bottles found in the home and the bloody knife Lindsay Clancy used in her suicide attempt. The defense says Clancy's suicide attempt is proof that on the day she killed her three children, she was in the throes of postpartum psychosis, made worse by 13 prescription medications. The prosecution says she was not over-medicated and once suggested the suicide attempt at the home was staged.
1: Fox's Brian Yenis in Plymouth. 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
8: 880 Weather Watch calls for cloudy skies tonight with a couple of isolated storms developing after midnight. A low temperature around 72 degrees with south winds at 15 to 30. Saturday, sunshine and a high of 97 with southwest winds at 15 to 30 miles an hour. Saturday night, a chance of thunderstorms and a low temperature of 69 degrees. Sunday, sunshine and a high temperature in the mid-90s. Monday, look for partly sunny skies with a couple of showers and high temperatures reaching the upper 80s. Tuesday, chance of thunderstorms with a high temperature in the upper 80s. Wednesday, a slight chance of showers, highs in the low 90s. And for Thursday, we'll see lots of sunshine and highs in the low 90s. In the 880 Weather Center, I'm meteorologist Ray Miller. For more, check KRVN.com. Right now, it's 87.
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9: 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The Huskers defeated number 17 Florida in the semifinal, then beat number 11 SMU in the championship, sweeping both matches in straight sets to claim the title. Nebraska now heads to Las Vegas to open the regular season, facing UNLV Saturday and number 2 Texas Sunday at the Players Era Showcase. Nebraska's golf opens its fall season this weekend at the New York Harbor Cup, teeing Monday at Bayonne Golf Club in New Jersey. Junior Jackson Benj headlines the Husker lineup, joined by sophomore Caden Michelson and graduate transfer Evan McDermott. The two-day 54-hole event wraps up Tuesday. Division I college football's 2026 season kicks off tomorrow with TCU facing North Carolina in Dublin, Ireland, and the Aer Lingus College Football Classic. 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
10: Infield to the right as well. Heron to the wine, her one ball pitch. Ava swings and drives this one to center. Johnson going back. It's gone. It's gone. Huskers win. Huskers win. Huskers win. Huskers win. 5-3 on the Cusack two-run home run.
11: 5:58 to go in the first half of play as Jamarcus Lawrence trots it into the front court, picked up by Cooper Campbell. Bounce pass, left corner, three ball. Sanford got another one. Five of them. Sanford exhorting the crowd, and they oblige, and the Huskers are up 11.
12: Keelan Smith, the motion man from left to right. Snap, quick screen near left, leaping catch from Hunter. Leaks, throw, breaks an ankle tackle. There he goes, Hunter, 40, 35, 30. Hunter all the way. That just might be your dagger.
0: Now, here are your hosts, Jessica Cootie and Kyle Crooks, on the Huskers Radio Network.
13: Welcome in, everybody. Happy Friday to you. We are excited to be here and excited that the wait for college football is over.
14: Well, if you were on ESPN Plus last night, like me and a few other sickos, we had some good FCS college action last night. Did you tune in?
13: I was watching volleyball. There was this little event that Husker volleyball was playing in last night.
14: I was watching both. You could do a little, had that on the laptop, had Husker volleyball on the TV.
13: Yeah, so. I can't multitask like that like you. You have a lot going on. My brain doesn't work like that.
14: I like
13: that.
14: To listen to a lot of things at once.
13: Yeah, I don't know how you do it. It's wild. Like, I'll walk into your office and you'll have your TV on.
14: There's sound
13: on.
14: Coming from many directions.
13: You'll have your phone streaming something and your laptop. Like, there will be three different, there'll be a radio show that you're listening to, mm-hmm. a game and something else all on going on at once. I don't even know how you know. Like, why do you just like go from one to the other to listen?
14: I pick on what I want to focus in, so I just focus
13: for like
14: really
13: 5 minutes and then you go to the next one
14: because mm-hmm. I don't want to miss anything. I don't want to miss a thing. You know that song?
13: I do.
14: Aerosmith?
13: Yes, I do.
14: Pretty good band.
13: So, yeah, but we're gonna make some picks here. The first,
14: are we?
13: The first installment of picks, and Kyle has named the chat that we communicate with when Josh sends the picks, and then also to try to get Searles lined up to record or come on. And Kyle has renamed it Kyle Worst to First.
14: Correct. Because
13: that's the name of the group.
14: You speak things into existence. Now, we also had a fantasy draft for the NFL today.
13: Yeah, I did too, and I missed it, and the computer drafted
14: well,
13: for me.
14: Well, I mean, our communication wasn't the best on this because I got multiple emails telling me it was supposed to be at 1 o'clock, and then it's supposed to be at 3, then it's supposed to be at 1. And then Camden texted me at 11:58, our draft's in 2 minutes, and you're picking sixth. So I didn't even get it. I picked all my picks aside from the most important, the first round pick. I got Jackson Smith and Jigba, which is a really good pick. And I'm getting used to it because it's an 8-team league. So I always grew up doing leagues that were a little bit bigger. So I'm always like, oh, you got to draft two quarterbacks. I drafted a second quarterback, but you don't really need to do that. So I'm already in waivers trying to adjust my roster. And I made some mistakes in my draft, but I think I put it into ChatGPT. And he was impressed, or she.
13: Well, it went really fast, and when ours was at noon today, and because I was talking, I'm going to get to this, I promise. The spikes under the lights. I had family that went to that, and so I was on the phone talking about the experience, and then I looked down. I was like, "Oh my gosh, it's 12:30. Let's see if I can get in." And it was over. So I don't even know when I picked. I have no idea what my first pick was. I got Lamar Jackson, and so I'm assuming that was probably the first pick.
14: You have to emphasize running backs and wide receivers in this league. That's why, like, Patrick Mahomes was undrafted in our league.
13: So then I don't know who I got. I got Christian McCaffrey. That's probably my first pick. I don't know.
14: I mean, hopefully he stays healthy, though.
13: I know. I don't even know who he's going to start. Half my team is questionable.
14: What year Christian McCaffrey are you going to get? So, you know, maybe we can ask Coach Rhule.
13: We do have our Huskers Radio Network draft tomorrow, and I will be ready for that.
14: I'm not even in that.
13: Yeah, you basically got threatened to do the other one, so.
14: Which I think I'll be all in on.
13: I'm going to try to manage two teams, and we'll see how it goes, but at least I'll hopefully pick the one that's going tomorrow.
14: I don't think you'll follow it one bit.
13: I will. I do better at following the NFL when I've got a fantasy team.
14: We'll be in the middle of football season.
13: I don't know if you know that about me, but I'm kind of competitive.
14: You are, but you're not going to be dialed in to be competitive to this. There's other things you're going to be competitive about that you're dialed into.
13: I mean, I will watch it and pay attention, but I won't, like, scour the wires to pick up somebody from the...
14: I've already been there. I've already been scouring. I've been digging at the bottom of the barrels of the waivers to... I got to drop Matt Stafford. I got Josh Allen. I don't need a second quarterback in my roster. It's a waste of a roster spot, so I got to go out and get a running back. Fill the needs on the bench.
13: Well, we will, I guess, now, because neither one of us played fantasy last year, so now we'll have at least something to talk about on Mondays.
14: Yeah, there's that.
13: We won't have enough to talk about on Mondays.
14: I think there's other things going on the weekend we might be able to touch on.
13: Oh, but, okay, let's get to it, because Spikes Under the Lights exhibition last night inside AT&T Stadium in Dallas, and Nebraska wins it. They swept Florida, then swept SMU, and, you know, listening to JB and Lauren on the radio, she had said just the difference between the team that came out for Nebraska in the first exhibition against Florida to what they were in against SMU. Seemed a little tight, maybe a little nervous, didn't maybe handle the pressure as much. I know there's lighting issue, all of that, but I think overall you could take away some good things. Before we get to any of the production, everything else, just on a team front, I think the team can take away some good things from that experience.
14: Yeah, it was a Spikes Under... like dim lights.
13: Yeah, it was not very...
14: So we'll get to that in a bit. But yeah. I was watching last night, and I actually had fallen asleep for the SMU match because I had switched channels. I didn't know when they were going to play that match, but I did see the entirety of the two sets of the Florida match, and you're right, it's probably more than anything adjusting to what the atmosphere was, adjusting to, like we said, the lighting, the stadium, all that. But they were... Yeah, there are a lot of issues early. Now, the good thing is you still find a way to win in straight sets. Again, this was best out of three, not best out of five. So it was good to see them face some early adversity within sets, because there weren't a whole lot of times last year, especially in conference play, where they faced a whole lot of adversity.
13: Yeah.
14: So at least yesterday you got some of that, and you were able to answer some things in the affirmative.
13: I know that was one of the questions that JB had asked Danny Busman-Kelly, who called in after the first exhibition against Florida, and asked about specifically Harper Murray, and didn't play as well in that first one. But Danny had alluded to Bergen's setting was a little all over the place to begin that first exhibition, and maybe some of that had to do with that lighting that you talked about, which you have to adjust, and they did eventually, but... I think maybe they just needed to settle into a few things there to get going.
14: Again, it just shows you, though, when they're not playing their best match, they're still incredibly hard to beat.
13: Yeah.
14: I mean, their depth. You watch Adriano, you watch Andy Jackson, Obeche, Tyrese Sigler. Like, that is an incredibly deep group. You know, Sigler is one of those players that I think when you asked me a couple weeks ago who I'm most excited to see when it came to the red and white scrimmage, I think she has the potential to be a breakout star in a team full of stars. She is somebody who I think this year is going to become, if there's a volleyball household type name where you put the Harpers, the Andes, the Bergens, I think she's trending in that direction, where she's the next generation of household name in the sport.
13: Yeah, and she's been talked about a lot. And, you know, I talked to Jalen Reyes about her going into that on Tuesday on The Dig, and just really raved about how just... being able to contribute at all in all six rotations, she's going to be hard to keep off the floor. I also, you mentioned her, but Manaya Obeche is another one that people have said a lot, and I thought she looked really good last night too.
14: Yeah, they're deep. I mean, right at the net, it's hard. It's going to be hard to face this team all year. I mean, the depth that they have, and now it's going to be right away. So you go to Vegas. They're on a pretty cool kick right now. You go from Dallas and Jerry World and AT&T Stadium now to, I think, what is it, T-Mobile Arena out in Vegas,
13: yep.
14: home of the Vegas Golden Knights. And that, I mean, last night, I don't know if you got an official attendance number, but it was probably 30-something thousand. I'd say 28,000 of it was one color,
13: yeah.
14: one fan base, which if they're going to do these events moving forward, I saw a tweet, and it probably just speaks to spreading the game, but you know, if they want to do some of these things, they need some of these other fan bases to step up.
13: Yeah.
14: And if you're going to play NBA, NHL arenas, like Nebraska's got you covered. But if you want to make a true spectacle out of playing in a football stadium, you can't count on the Huskers to fill out 70,000, 80,000 seats.
13: I'll say this. How much different would that event have looked had they gone and tried to get Texas and Texas A&M to play with SMU and Nebraska?
14: A lot different, especially A&M's coming off a national championship. Yeah. Texas has a massive fan base. Of course, they're a top five program. Like, that would have, I think that would have been a game-changing thing. There's a lot that has to change from this event. If it's something that is decided that they're going to do moving forward, there is a lot that they have to change, whether whoever it was that was running the event, I don't know if that changes heading into next year, but for Nebraska, I'm sure too. And in the end, it's an exhibition, right? So even if you lose a match, it's not going against your record. But I would think if Nebraska is going to enter this event again, which if they're going to do it, they're going to want Nebraska, that there's going to have to be a lot that's going to have to change from the logistics side of it.
13: Let's see. The Spikes Under the Lights was created and produced jointly by Full Day Productions, a live event production company. So, and then GSE Worldwide. And, you know, so I'll just say, I think, was it a good idea in the grand scheme of things? Yeah, it was a cool event, continuing to showcase the game and grow the game, which is why I think Nebraska feels it's a balancing act, right? Because they're going to get a lot of these offers to play in these types of events. And it's huge, it's great, but it's also, you have to balance doing everything and then also making sure you're doing the right things. And I think maybe, I don't think they've marketed it enough. I mean, Nebraska fans are going to show up whether you tell them about it or not when they see the schedule and see where they're playing. Like, you don't have to sell Nebraska fans to go watch Nebraska, but I'm not sure how well they promoted the event outside of that. I don't think they were... Like AT&T Stadium, they know how to put on events, right? I mean, they have concerts there all the time. They have multiple games and sporting events. But I just don't think overall they were prepared of what it takes to put on a show like that. And I was told that they didn't have a PA announcer. They didn't have anybody on. They didn't have anything going on the big screen. So it was just like live video
14: feeds. So they didn't use that big screen at all?
13: I think it's just live video feed. So they didn't have...
14: Like replays or anything? Or?
13: They didn't have graphics or like who was serving. They didn't have team programs, anything like that. So if you were going just to see the volleyball and you weren't a fan of the teams and you wanted to know who the players were, there really wasn't. You could, I guess, log on and on a QR code, but it was a nightmare to get it. So there's just no way to know. Like if you were just going to maybe support and watch the event, you didn't know who was serving.
14: Maybe if it's... another NFL stadium or another NFL team that takes it and runs with it, right? Or if it's you had volleyball day here at Memorial Stadium, maybe it's another university that steps up and does it at their football stadium and does it right.
13: I think they probably should have put it on a platform like
14: they did here.
13: More what they did here, because I think it was hard for people to see that weren't right there by the court. You know, I was thinking about this and look, it was done so well here, and it had never been done, and the fact that it had
14: spent a lot of money to do it well, too.
13: And it was worth it. It paid off, and they
14: spent like a million or something on that, you know, like to elevate the court and all that stuff?
13: It was done so well, and were there some hiccups? I mean, I'm sure there were. I don't know if people saw them, like what was going on last night. But I kind of got to thinking, I'm like, I wonder, was it that bad or was the bar set so high that maybe there were some expectations from Nebraska, all of us that got a chance to see it done here, if it maybe was not as bad, but I think it was, and I didn't think the TV product was very good either.
14: Yeah, you think there's money to be made in this, right? So Nebraska in 2023, they spent over $1 million to construct an elevated court. They had the 92,003, that was a record-breaking crowd, but it generated nearly $7 million for local businesses here in Lincoln. So if it's an NFL stadium or if it's a local college town that wants to take this on and do it right, like there's something here. There is something here, and but you're right. You have to, one, get the right teams. I think if you have Texas and Texas A&M in that field, one plays, you know, Texas is in one match, A&M's in the other, and then you have Nebraska. I mean, those are three behemoths mm-hmm. that you're putting where you're probably doubling the crowd that you got yesterday.
13: I mean, and you still keep SMU. That's another Texas team. So three of the four from Texas and SMU right there in Dallas. So I don't know. I think hopefully that company, if they're going to try to do something like that again, learned a lot and will take positive feedback. I saw a lot of disappointment on my social feed last night. And it just, again, didn't seem like it was very well organized. But again, you know, here's an opportunity. I think you still probably got some people that tuned in that wouldn't have seen volleyball otherwise. I think they appealed to being on TNT and some of the things there that you still gave it a platform. You gave the sport a platform that hopefully will get some more fans of the sport so that you can continue to grow it and have more events like this and not always rely on Nebraska to fill those stands.
14: Yeah, it's a good idea. It's just the execution has to be better. Perhaps maybe I don't know if the venue even has to be different, right? Maybe it's just logistically there has to be more money perhaps put into it, a lot more thought put into it because it's a sport that deserves it. And if it's going to be a good TV product, I mean, you got to make sure it's a good TV product, but also a good in-venue product.
13: Maybe ask people, they should probably have called up the people up here, the events people up here.
14: Maybe they didn't. They didn't listen.
13: Maybe.
14: I don't know.
13: Woodhouse has been a trusted partner in your everyday since 1975. 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All right. Coming up next, we're going to have some picks. How about that?
14: Oh, my goodness.
13: So we will make some picks also. But if you have thoughts on the spikes under the lights, whether what you saw from the team and the first performance that we got to see against another team or the overall production of it, if you were there, let us know what you thought. But love to hear your thoughts. Again, 402-413-2400 on our Sports Nightly Hotline, which is brought to you by Woodhouse. All right. Picks, the first edition of the 2026 season, coming up next.
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13: 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You know what that means. The big dog is here, Jeremiah Searles. It is time for another season of picks here on Sports Nightly. Kyle Crooks, Josh Hilkeman, Camden Cohn is here. So we're back for another season. Kyle's been talking all kinds of trash, Searles. So, and mind you, he's finished last place last year. So,
10: I mean, like I said, the smallest dogs yap the loudest. That is just a known fact.
14: He just knows what's coming. There's been a lot of momentum over the summer. We have this Trivia Tuesday, Searles, and Jess got off to a hot start, and Jess wanted, after 3 weeks in a row of just a straight bludgeoning in results,
13: it's false.
14: She wanted to squash this segment. And I said, you're just scared because you know picks are around the corner and a good old Uncle Mo is never wrong.
13: Mind you, he's momentum lost in every side. Pick. He's stunk at golf picks. He's not been good at any pick. So I'm not scared at all. I don't feel like this is going to be a repeat of Josh's season where he went from last to first. But either way, listen, we're here for the trash talk. Before we get to that, though, Searles, we haven't had a chance to chat with you, but you're going to be on the call for us against North Dakota. So you're going to be in the booth with Kyle. So you guys better get along at least for 4 hours that day.
10: No, I mean, I told Kyle, listen, as anyone who's been around me long enough knows I'm an animated person. And when we call games, I mean, when I called the CU game, the Illinois game with Greg, he eventually at halftime was like, Searles, I love you, but stop touching me. Because I just get really excited and I'll just grab the shoulders and I'll shake and it'll be a touchdown. So Kyle's young. He's spry. He'll feel it.
14: Youngish, spry-ish. I only have a few rules in the booth.
13: No, are offensive line drills allowed up there?
14: No pass protection drills. You can't look at me. You can't talk to me during the breaks. Just a few little things that are rules. Damon could fill you in.
10: Yeah, just send me the Word doc with the rules for the booth, and I'll study up and ready to go.
13: Before that, though, we'll have a sideline slice, and you're going to be on Big Red Reaction. So yes, the big dog is back. I mean, it's
10: the live streamed Big Red Reaction.
13: Yes,
10: yeah, I'm ready.
13: Listen, it's football season. It's August, almost September. The big dog is back in full rotation.
10: Yes. Yeah. Like I said, I come out of hibernation for football season, then winter hits, and I'm like, oh, I'll see y'all in like March.
13: All right. Well, it is time for another season of our college football picks presented by Choices Treatment Center. And before we get to the picks, Josh, here's your crown.
10: Put
13: your crown on.
10: Put it on.
13: The champion, beautiful. The crown that I bought for myself and I haven't been able to put on my own head for 2 years. But this is the year. I've always been like battling it out like right there at the end. But I got to get that just crown back this year.
10: You just can't finish, Jess. It's okay. We'll get
13: No, I've always been consistently closers. Second.
1: first loser is what we refer to as second.
2: Correct.
1: So.
13: All right. Well, are we ready to get this rolling?
1: Let's do it.
2: Let's do it.
13: We've got five games to pick here in week zero, and then we'll have the full slate coming up next week. But a little teaser, a little appetizer here to start here this week, because we do have football. Football. Mm. Searles is pumped.
1: Cannot freaking wait. Give me all the football.
13: All right. Starting with a game we are all too familiar with at the Aer Lingus College Football Classic in Ireland. North Carolina against TCU. Horned Frogs open up as a 7.5-point favorite. Josh, you're the reigning champ.
3: Yeah, I guess I'll jump in here. I think I learned my lesson from last year. We were looking back at it. Pretty much all of us picked North Carolina in this game, except for Jess. So I'm curious to see Jaden Craig, the TCU quarterback. He's a transfer from Harvard. Last season, like I said, learned it. I'm going with TCU here.
13: I did not pick North Carolina once last year. I'm not gonna change up the trend this year. So give me the Horned Frogs.
4: I'll go TCU as well. I picked North Carolina too many times last year and didn't work at all.
14: Searles, is this your guy cleaning our window over here? We got banging. We got things going on. I mean, they decided to clean the windows right when the segment started.
1: Adversity, Kyle. Fight through it.
14: I'm not a big adversity guy. No. I want everything to go exactly as planned. Are there any onside kicks in this game is what I need to know.
13: No.
14: I'm going to go with TCU's front seven. Is the difference in this game. Give me TCU. I was on the Belichick train last year, and I have hopped off in a big way and coming for that crown.
1: Yeah, no, I'm going to go TCU here as well. I think, offseason have been kind of a nightmare. They fired their GM. They've got all kinds of problems going on. I don't think Belichick survives the year.
14: Did they officially fire him, or did they put him on leave, Lombardi?
1: I mean,
14: is he essentially trending in that direction?
1: Yeah, I think we're trending. And anytime someone goes on leave, I don't know if there's not any good times they come back.
14: Yeah,
1: it's not, it's not like, yeah, he was on leave, but now he's back. We welcomed him back in the building. It's like, no, get your stuff and get out. So, yeah, give me the Horned Frogs.
13: All right. And the interns, do we have their picks?
2: We do not.
24: Not yet.
13: All right.
1: Losers.
14: That was supposed to be CSD, was it not?
2: It was.
1: Okay. Well, give him North Carolina.
14: He's got till Saturday.
13: All right. NC State at Virginia, 2:30 on ESPN. Virginia opening up a 5.5-point favorite. NC State has won six of the last seven meetings dating back to 2007, and including the last four two times as the underdog. So I'll stick with them. Give me the Wolfpack, NC State.
4: I think I like Virginia. No reasoning whatsoever, game one. So just be different, and I'll go Virginia.
14: Momentum for Virginia. I think Dave Doran's done a great job with the NC State program, but give me Virginia is one of the most experienced rosters in the FBS. So with that, I'll take the Cavs.
1: Yeah, I'm going to go with the Cavs just because it's at home. This is a coin flip game for me.
14: This was supposed to be in Brazil, Searles, this game. Did you know that?
1: Is it in Brazil?
14: It was supposed to be. It was originally
2: a few months ago, too. It wasn't that long ago that they moved it.
1: Good. I'm so tired of the international nonsense.
14: And it doesn't count as a conference game, correct? This does not count as a conference game, does it? Because it's an ACC game, but I don't know if it counts in the conference standings.
1: Interesting. Well, give me Virginia at home because, again, I agree with you. I've been watching some of Virginia's tape. They've got a ton of experience back. And with the week one, the week zero stuff, really, usually the most experienced teams can come out and kind of handle it.
3: I haven't been watching Virginia tape, but I'm also going to go with the Cavaliers. Ooh. I think that they were really good last year. And, NC State, they actually pulled off the upset in their matchup last year, but I think that Virginia will be looking for revenge in this one.
13: Also, I'm upstream on that one. Give me a point. All right, up next.
14: By the way, it does count for last year, it didn't. This year, it does count for a conference game.
1: Oh, it does.
14: Yes. Factor that in. All right.
13: All right, up next, the rematch of the 2015 FCS National Championship game. Jacksonville State headed to the Fargo Dome in Fargo, North Dakota. North Dakota State, their first ever FBS game, moving up to the FBS ranks. Camden, you get to pick first.
4: Yeah, I like North Dakota State. I think they get their first FBS win.
14: I'm up. Give me NDSU. That is a program that I think will play up at the FBS level. They'll play at a high level, especially in this game. Give me NDSU.
1: This is the first time NDSU's got to open at home in like a decade. Wow. Because they're usually always on the road playing up at CU, at Kansas State. So this is the first home opener that they've had in a long time. The Fargo Dome is going to be rocking. Give me North Dakota State. Go Bison.
3: Yeah, that's the tipping point in this one for me, too, is the Fargo Dome. Obviously, maybe a little bit of an adjustment for them moving up to the FBS level, but I don't think that's going to matter too much in this game. Give me the Bison.
13: Yeah, they don't lose at home very often, so I'm rolling with you. We'll make it a clean sweep on this one as well. All right, up next, Hawaii at Stanford. Stanford opening up as a four-point favorite. This one was crazy last year.
14: Yeah,
13: it was in Honolulu. But 6 o'clock on the ACC Network. Kyle, you get to pick first in this one.
14: So I'm an Andrew Luck guy. He's the GM at Stanford. That's probably going to be, he's going to be my kryptonite if he's on the picks a lot, because I'm going to have to go with Stanford. I went with them last year and I got burnt.
1: I know nothing about it. I know nothing about either one of these teams. This is a completely blind pick. So give me Hawaii.
3: Okay. All right. I'm actually going to go Hawaii too. I'm a big Hawaii fan. At least I was growing up. Stanford, I think, is looking at another tough season. Unfortunately, Kyle,
14: first year head coach.
3: But it would be a little bit of an upset if Hawaii wins. So I'm going to go with them.
13: Listen, Hawaii is returning the Mountain West Freshman of the Year, and he lit up Stanford last year. That was a reason why they won that game in Honolulu. He's back. I'm rolling with the QB and Hawaii.
4: Yep, I think I got Hawaii, too.
14: So am I swimming? I'm swimming upstream?
13: You're swimming upstream.
3: Ending CSD.
13: All right, last game on the picks for us here in Week 0. Memphis at the Fighting Dan Mullins, Kyle's favorite person on the planet. UNLV... The Rebs open up as a 4.5-point favorite. 9 o'clock on Fox. You staying up for that one, Searles?
1: No, I will not be staying up for this one. I will watch this one. I will watch this one on tape. But am I up? Is it me or who's first?
3: You're up.
1: Is it me?
13: Yeah.
1: I don't know. I mean, UNLV, obviously they lose Calandria. They've got a new starting quarterback. I like Memphis. Give me Memphis to walk in and upset Dan Mullen at UNLV to start the season.
3: I think that I'm going to go with the Rebels here. They're a fun offense to watch. We'll see what that looks like without Calandria, but I have them being at home as the deal sealer for me.
14: Who's this Calandria
13: supposed to be
14: guy?
13: Jackson Arnold, right, as the starting quarterback?
14: Or Alex Orji.
13: But he has not won the job, and so they have some uncertainty at quarterback. For that reason, give me Memphis.
4: I like UNLV. Again, okay. No real reasoning.
14: I don't think Camden had a reason all of last year, but he still
4: I had very few.
13: It was like this, what did you call it? The ESPN 60 for 60 needed to be written about Camden's fall from grace.
1: Camden's fall last year was, I mean, biblical. Yeah. You could write.
4: Where did I end? Did I end in second or third? I don't remember. Either way,
13: I finished second.
4: I was up, and then it just kind of
1: crashed.
4: Went.
14: Dan Mullen.
1: Right, pick Dan Mullen. Come on.
14: Dan Shocker. Mullen.
13: Come on. Pick him.
14: Dan Mullen.
13: All right, UNLV. So Searles and I are on Memphis. The rest of you guys on UNLV, correct?
3: Correct.
1: Yep.
13: All right.
3: You want a bonus question?
13: Yes, let's do it.
1: Yes.
3: All right. Well, I was going to lean one direction, but I switched it up at the last second. The question is, will a team score 45 or more points in any of the games we're picking in Week 0?
14: So
3: a team scoring 45.
1: Yes. Okay.
13: Yes.
1: No.
13: Yes, I'll say
3: for,
13: yes.
3: Yes for Jess. There's almost always a wild game in Week 0.
14: I'd say probably like. UNLV has a... Nah, but the quarterback situation.
1: I'm going to lean towards more of the Week 0 sloppiness. Mm-hmm. I think you're going to have some turnovers. You're going to have some crazy bits. Like, I don't know, 45 points seems like a lot for...
13: Hawaii could score 45.
1: They could. I'm not saying
13: NC
1: they couldn't.
13: NC State Virginia has been wild. That could be wild. I'll say yes.
3: Okay.
4: I'm thinking no.
3: I'm going to say no, but...
13: Oh, okay. Yeah. I'm by myself again.
1: What did you say, Kyle?
14: No.
1: No?
14: No.
1: Oh, by yourself again, Jess. You're going out
4: Jess
1: on the
4: island. Jess could be up a couple of strikes, right?
13: I'm coming out hot to start this one.
14: She understands the pressure that she's under, because she knows. She
13: it's
14: knows
13: a long
14: the true,
13: season.
14: The true champion's about to arrive.
13: Oh, okay. Mm.
14: Sometimes it takes a year. You know, rookie season.
13: Yeah.
14: Stir. Just get your feet wet.
3: All right.
13: You know? Well, Searles, overall, how do you feel about this college football season with everything going on?
1: Yeah, I mean, well, besides the fact that we have NFL players coming back to college football, I think that I'm really excited for this football season to get started. Lots of fun storylines, lots of really exciting matchups to look forward to. I mean, the Huskers have an incredibly hard schedule, but we're going to get to see some really good football teams in Memorial Stadium. We're going to get to go to some really hostile environments. So I'm excited to see what the Huskers can rise to, you know, truly coming up and saying, hey, can we compete with the top teams in the conference now that we're entering into, was this year four for Matt Rhule? Year five, somewhere year four. In there, right? So we're entering into year four here. So we need to show like, hey, we can go toe-to-toe with some of the best teams in college football.
13: Guess what Monday is, Searles?
1: What's Monday?
13: Game week.
1: Game week. Game week. Game week! Yep.
14: Don't break anything. Is that your actual helmet? Your playing helmet?
1: Yeah, it is.
14: God, look at that thing. Back when they OG, don't...
1: Look at this. Do you think this is safe?
14: No,
1: that is not safe.
14: It is not safe.
1: Compared to what they have now, no wonder we all have CTE. Right? Like, this is nothing more than just hard padded foam. And they used to put the little air pump in it, be like, how's it feel? Feel better now? Right? Now they have the 3D things, the scans, the whole bit.
14: I miss the long face mask for offensive linemen. They wear running back face masks now. What in the world is... They used to have the loops on the top. I used to be obsessed with face masks, by the way, when I played. That was my thing.
1: Need to have the big cage, right? Mm-hmm. The big cage was legendary because you got to protect your face.
14: But even bigger than that, they had bigger than that, like in the early 2000s. Some big face masks.
1: They wouldn't give me. I wanted the
14: single loop, crossbar. Right? That little loop.
1: I wanted the single crossbar, the Jeff Saturday the middle. They wouldn't give it to me, though. I was upset.
14: God, it's good old days. I could talk face masks for hours.
13: Searles, if you were a defensive back or a wide receiver, they would have given it to you.
1: Yeah, probably. I mean, those guys cry about everything.
13: All right. Well, we'll talk to you Monday or Tuesday for the sideline slice, and then it's go time. We'll have you on Big Red Reaction. You'll do some pregame stuff, so looking forward to it.
1: Yep, cannot wait. Go Big Red.
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1: Lincoln and Columbus. That I do remember.
13: Yes, you got it. All right. 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
17: 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Tim in Minnesota said he missed some of the picks, but did anyone think of including Jay Moore for the picks segment? So I don't know if he'd be able to participate with our setup if he can't come in.
14: Like on the air. But we can...
17: We can ask him if he wants to
14: participate. It's like the interns are a part of picks, but they're not on the segment.
17: So we'll ask him, and then if, even though he missed week one, if he does want to participate, we can just figure out a way to factor him in. So we can ask.
14: Certainly can. We don't want to leave anybody out. We want everybody to feel involved.
17: Absolutely not. And then Art in Los Angeles, I'm going to save, I got your text, but I'm going to save it for hour two. So I'll save it for hour two.
14: He's got jokes today, so.
17: All right. So how about behind me? Is the setup for when the former players come in on game day. They've already started doing some setup stuff. And they've already got the ketchup bottles out.
14: I think they're trolling
17: me. You have to look at those
14: me.
17: Ketchup bottles for like 3 weeks straight.
14: Did we need to bring the ketchup out 8 days in advance?
17: I mean, you can see it over my shoulder. I mean,
14: ketchup, mustard, and relish, all three. Just terrifying.
17: Kyle loves
14: ketchup. They terrify just even the thought of eating it.
17: Wait, but you don't like mustard either?
14: Honey mustard, not yellow mustard.

0: multiple times, haven't you?
1: I can't. I don't know if it's the vinegary part of, because I eat marinara sauce. I eat barbecue sauce, which has ketchup in it, which that was not a good day when I found that out.
0: Oh, you're traumatized.
1: Very, but I will do it, but I'm a little bit more hesitant now.
0: So have we decided who's going to be taking over duties of picking restaurants on the road with DB out?
1: I would vote Ben probably, because I think he's just the most logistically immature. I think you're probably up there if that's something that you'd want to take on.
0: No, I don't think I need to do that because I've got the different taste palate than you guys.
1: Again, I've made my demands. There's no sushi.
0: But all that being said, I'm not picky because I can find something anywhere. But my choices would be different than most. But
1: that's true.
0: But
1: you're
0: what
1: out.
0: I'm saying whoever is picking, don't pick somewhere where it has French fries, or else I'm going to eat ketchup.
1: Well, I mean, I'll just sit somewhere else. I'm pretty good at eating by myself, as we all know.
0: Yeah, when we go to the training table,
1: ding ding ding.
0: You go along with it, but you're like, dang it.
1: I don't mind it. It's just when I show up, a lot of HAPs already there. So if I sit down, they feel an awkward it's like a Curb Your Enthusiasm
0: episode. Dang it when like me or Camden and Josh are like, hey, you ready to go to the training table? You're like, oh, I just wanted to sit by myself with my headphones.
1: No, not at all. It's just when I walk in, I'm not going to force to sit with you guys because you guys are on busy schedule. So if I sit down, now you're obligated to have to sit with me for the entirety of my meal. Although I eat pretty fast, I just don't want people to feel an obligation that they have to sit through me finishing my meal.
0: Do you know the correct terminology of your phobia or whatever of ketchup?
1: Shane does, I'm sure.
0: It's in the chat. Can you read that?
1: Shane has said that before.
0: Mordiscophobia? Does anybody know how to pronounce that?
1: Mordicusphobia. That's a massive word.
0: Yeah.
1: How do you even come up with that? What is that just for ketchup, though? Or is that for, like... sauces.
0: We need a tally of how many phobias Kyle has. What other phobias do you have?
1: I don't do ranch.
0: But that's just all like, that's like dressing. What other phobia do you have?
1: I don't know if I have any other. I'm sure, I don't know if phobia is the word. Just things that
0: you don't
1: pet peeves.
0: Yeah. You do have some of those.
1: I have many of those.
0: People being one of them.
1: Keith Mann knows.
0: All right, got to get to your break. We're back to wrap up hour number one next.
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0: Ivy, where there is a helpful smile

0: Ivy proudly supports the Huskers. You like the song?
1: Ooh, ooh. You've got a higher power. You know who sings this song?
0: We don't do lyrics around here.
1: We only do music bumps.
0: With how poorly you're singing it.
1: It's a Coldplay song.
0: There you go. All right. So they are talking about that one word that we tried to pronounce is only for ketchup. So I don't know if there's like a dipping sauce phobia that maybe.
1: Does each thing have its own phobia? That'd be a lot to deal with. That's a lot of letters.
0: But we did have a question on our X stream, which for those that care, we are streaming on Facebook.
1: You can do that. That's a thing.
0: What was the question?
1: Does Nebraska have an answer for Texas's? Hold on, let me. It's about their service and their tactics. So I'm going to look it up here. That's the volume. How do you think Nebraska will adjust against Texas's defense tactics and service style?
0: And that was from
1: Redcast Rob on X.
0: That's awesome. I didn't know that we could get questions.
1: You sure
0: there.
1: Can.
0: I apologize if people have asked questions on X and we have not answered those. Listen, I will say this, and this is typically kind of what I get when I talk to the assistant coaches. I'm by no means an expert on volleyball X's and O's, and I have not watched a whole lot of Texas film. But what I normally get when I talk to coaches, and I don't even think it's just coach speak, and I think especially this early on, I don't think it will be as much what Texas does. It's going to be Nebraska wants to do what they do, and especially, again, this early on, figuring out who they want to play. You know, I think that still was, when I talked to Jalen on Tuesday, that was still something they were talking about, how they wanted the rotations to even look going into this weekend, because it's been so competitive, and they've seen so many good things from so many different players. So I think it's still just a little bit of a work in progress. It's not going to be perfect, as we saw last night. But I don't know if they'll game plan, obviously. But I don't know. I think it's going to be more so they're going to be focusing on what Nebraska does as opposed to what UNLV and Texas does.
1: Yeah, still figuring out certain things. Now, you're not figuring out as much as other teams are because of the amount that you have coming back to your roster. So, you know, usually this time of year, you're trying to figure out what lineups play best, who plays best with each other. But for the most part, you have an understanding of how the lineups play with each other. One, in practice, but you have now had a vast sample size with the amount of returners that you have back, especially the core of the seniors, the Laney Choboys, Bergen Rileys, Harper Murray, Andy Jackson. Like, you know how they play together by now.
0: I figured you'd be all over knowing the answer to that question.
1: Yeah, look, you got to just make sure you got to hit the ball over the net. And then if it comes back, you got to hit it back over. But I'll tell you this. This is the most important thing, okay? Mark, write this down.
0: Okay,
1: get your pen.
0: I'm writing it down.
1: The ball can't hit the ground.
0: Okay.
1: Whatever you do, that ball cannot hit the ground.
0: When it's on your side of the net.
1: I believe so. I believe that's correct, yes.
0: All right. How about this one? Is more your speed here. Children of the Corn wants to know, how many rushing touchdowns will Anthony Calandria have this year, more or less than 16?
1: Less than 16. I'm trying to look at his, if I pull up his career, he has rushing touchdowns. He only has 12 in his career, so that would be a massive number. I would go with, last year he had 10. I mean, optimistically, do I think he has 10 touchdowns in him this year?
0: Rushing touchdowns.
1: Yes, 10 rushing touchdowns in him this year? Sure. I think probably more like 7, 8, maybe? Dare I say 6, 7?
0: Oh, man. I knew that was coming.
1: I hope he sets a career high in that number.
0: I think he'll set a career high. So I think he goes over 10. Is 10 a good place to set the over-under? Or do you think it'd be like 9?
1: I put it at 7.5, 8.5.
0: 8.5? I'll have to think about that. That's a good question. And I think maybe we can talk about it next week, too, a little bit more going into, does he score as much next or in those first few games? I don't know. Maybe they're spreading the ball around.
1: Probably higher. So, but I think he sets a career. I would take the over on that.
0: Okay. We'll see. All right. Got to get to a break. Hour number two is Sports Nightly coming up right after this.
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0: verdict yet. I'm Lisa Lacera, Fox News. Jury deliberations will resume Monday in the trial of a Massachusetts mom accused of killing her three children.
1: The nine women and three men will determine whether Lindsay Clancy is guilty of three counts of first-degree murder. The 36-year-old former labor nurse admits to strangling her three young children, ages 5, 3, and 8 months old, in 2023, before throwing herself from a second-floor window in a suicide attempt. But she's pleaded not guilty. Her attorney argues she was experiencing postpartum psychosis and shouldn't be held criminally responsible, telling the court she lived for her kids, but over-medication and lousy medical care made her mental health issues worse. Prosecutors allege the killings were premeditated, calling Clancy a functioning mom who knew right and wrong.
0: Fox's Kristen Goodwin. Clancy faces life in prison if convicted of first-degree murder, but jurors have the option to consider lesser charges. Defend the vote, the theme of this year's March on Washington.
2: I'm confident that we will win the day, win the week, win the month, win the year, win the hearts and minds of the American people.
0: House Minority Leader Hakeem Jeffries says Democrats mark the 63rd anniversary of Martin Luther King's address. The march comes just months after the Supreme Court weakened a key provision of the Voting Rights Act of 1964, setting off a redistricting battle in several states. This as the Trump administration appeals a judge's decision that blocked an executive order limiting mail-in voting before the midterm elections. This comes after a federal judge in Boston blocked the order for 2 weeks. President Trump says the U.S. has entered into an agreement with Venezuela to take control of 65 billion barrels of that country's oil reserves. This coming nearly 9 months after the U.S. military carried out an operation to capture Venezuela's President Nicolas Maduro. Secretary of State Marco Rubio calling the deal a huge win for both the American and Venezuelan people. 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